God says to us in Isaiah 43 that He's called us by name. When we go through the deep waters in great trouble, He will be with us. And when we go through the rivers of difficulty, we will not drown. When we walk through the fire of oppression, we will not be burned up, and the flames will not consume us. For He is our Lord, our God, the Holy One of Israel.

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Thank God for Elder William Murphy. 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

0: December, and that is to the glory of God. What a wonderful God we serve. And I have a virtual studio with me now. Dear brother, Brother Shemwe, good afternoon, bro. How are you doing?
1: Good afternoon, sir. I'm doing well. And you?
0: Very well, thank God. I was just mentioning to you before we came on air that we're already in December. And of course, we have God to thank for his preservation.
1: Yes, sir. Bless God.
0: And I also want to thank you on behalf of all of us that God will bless you, for your consistency and for the blessing you have been to the body of Christ. We pray God will continue to use you to his glory in Jesus' name.
1: Amen. Thank you very much. Thank you also, sir. as much as we appreciate God, you know, we there's no doubt about that. It's been God, his grace, his enablement, his gift, spiritual gift. We must also appreciate men that he uses as instrument to orchestrate, you know, certain things. And you are instrumental to all that, you know, we do on Gospel Bells Radio, not just for Impact Clinic, all programs that is being aired on Gospel Bells Radio. We pray that the Lord give you greater grace. You know, visions are made clearer for the coming year.
0: Amen.
1: Thank you very much.
0: Glory to God. Thank you very much. Please say a word of prayer as we begin today.
1: Father, we bless you this morning.
0: Thank you.
1: Obviously, it is with the heart of gratitude that we approach you this morning. Not just because we are in the month of December, but the fact that every minute, every second, every day, every hour, every moment, you never for once deserted us. We are not turned desolate. We are not turned deserted before you. We say be exalted in the name of Jesus.
0: Amen.
1: With the out of gratitude once again, we look up to you. Just as David said, I will look up to the hills. From whence comes my help? Our help comes from the Lord who made the heavens and the earth. So we look up to you for help. Help on this session of Impact Learning that we are about to air. Help for the rest of the days in this year. Help for the coming year. We pray, dear Father, that we are not denied of divine help in the name of Jesus.
0: Amen.
1: Thank you, most gracious Father. In Jesus' name, we have prayed. Amen. Amen. Glory to God.
0: Amen.
1: Hallelujah. Okay. We welcome us once again for the session of Impact Clinic for the fifth month in the year 2025. It's been God. It's been God. In whom we live, in whom we move, in whom we have our sufficiency. And so we return the gratitude to God, you know, reserving nothing. No glory to any man, no glory to ourselves. We say in his name, continually be praised in the name of Jesus. I know that when we started the year in January, the section of Impact Clinic that was aired was subject on the fact that, you know, tips or things we needed to run a successful journey. Okay? To run a successful journey of a year, it is not methodology. There is no pedagogy. There is no method around it. It is just God's grace. But there are certain things, because the scripture says that faith without work is dead. So as much as God plays his part, there are certain things we need to do. And that was what we started the year with. And I know that God has helped us. And it will further help us as we come into 2026 in the name of Jesus. And the following month, that should be February, we talked about picking up your pieces. You know, then afterwards, we have a series of discussion on the subject of faith. You know, what is faith? you know, different things we discussed about faith. That took us about 4 months thereabouts, then, or 5 months. Then we come into another series where we're talking about believers and believers, finance and economies. That also took us about 4 months, which we ended last month. But for today, we want to speak on the topic, when men sleep. When men sleep. I'm sure that clause is not a strange statement to anyone who is a believer, anyone who is, even if you're just a churchgoer, you must have come across that clause before, when men sleep, okay? And the reason it is, I believe God wants us to talk about it today, is the fact that we are in the festive period. We are in the festive period. If you have been following the in December, I've forgotten the nomenclature, the way it is being said now. You know, if you are a consistent follower of Gospel Bells Radio, you know that in December, there is always this program of reading through the book of Luke, the 24 chapters, between 1st of December to, you know, 24th of December. It's just a short moment of, you know, exaltation, a short moment of meditation on the Word of God. Now, you will find out that in what I perceive or consider to be a festive period, the family of Jesus, that Mary, Joseph, Jesus, they went, you know, to Jerusalem. They went to the place of prayer. They went to the place of, you know, get together, so to speak, with the family. And the scripture made us understand that when they were done, they embarked on the journey, and they have journeyed about 48 hours, about 2 days or so, before they discovered that Jesus was not with them. Before they discovered that, you know, in the mood of merriment, in the mood of festivity, they have left Jesus behind, and they have to journey back to find him. So, the first clarion call, remember the topic is when men sleep. The first clarion call to you this morning as a believer is that in the moment of festivity, in the moment of celebration and merriment in this year, in this December, in this, you know, in the mood of Christmas, in the mood of Carol, in the mood of the New Year celebration, in the mood of the New Year Eve, please do not let Jesus slip away from your hands. Do not let the hold of my master, you know, to loosen up from your life. That is it. When men sleep, Ephesians chapter 5, verse 11 and 14, you know, Ephesians chapter 5, let me read through verse 11 through verse 14. He said, have nothing to do with the fruitless deed of darkness. Now, God is bringing an instruction to you and I in this season. I hope I'll be done with, you know, the content I've been able to put together. But if not, we may not continue in January. Maybe February we will continue. But please, let's take it as the Lord helps us. He said, have nothing. It's an instruction to you and I to do with the fruitless deeds of darkness, but rather expose them. Verse 12, he said, it is shameful. Now, if you are having your scripture, your Bible there, I think you should underline that statement. He said, it is shameful even to mention what the disobedient, you know, the disobedient do in secret. He said, but everything that is illuminated becomes a light. This is why. Now, the reason for this charge, the reason for this section of impact learning tag, when men sleep, he said, this is why it is said, wake up, sleeper, rise from the dead, and Christ will shine on you. The reason for speaking about when men sleep is because there is a need to expose the shameful thing that people do in the secrets. Well, it is before man that it is secret. Before God, it is open. It is shameful to say that during this festive period, people who we thought are part of this Holy Communion. Now, when I'm talking of Holy Communion, I'm not talking about the Eucharist. I'm talking about, you know, the fellowship of brethren, the fellowship of Christians, the fellowship of the sanctified, the fellowship of the saints. People that we thought they are amongst us. In this festive period, some of them will travel. And because, you know, they are amongst their people, people of their language, people of their tribe, they are among their people, they have left the fellowship of brethren for another place, they will begin to do things that are shameful. Somebody can travel to his village and go there, see a young lady, and in the course of being in that place, you know, somebody that you are not married to, it may have sexual engagement. Somebody can travel and, you know, someone that we thought is not an acolyte may end up drinking himself to stupor. It is shameful to mention what some children of disobedience do in secret, and that is why it is said, awake, you sleeper. So when men sleep, I've read the book of Ephesians chapter 5, verse 11 to 14. Now, when you read that scripture carefully, you will find out that it is safe beyond reasonable doubt to say that the word sleep that is stated in our topic, that when men sleep, it has nothing to do with taking physical rest from toiling and hustling. No, I slept overnight, woke up as early as I can to get the day started, have my time of fellowship with the Father, you know, do one or two things before, you know, we get started now. Okay? So I'm not talking, when the scripture says, awake, you sleeper, or when the scripture in that Ephesians chapter 5, verse 14 to be precise, discourage sleep. He's not talking about taking a physical rest, okay? No, that's not it. But when you look keenly, you will find out that it has everything to say about the state of a spiritual man. It is the sleep there. It's not a physical rest. It's the state of a spiritual man, the condition of a man of the spirit, okay? So in the physical realm, you will find out that a sleeping man is different from a dead man. In the physical, to be dead is different from to be sleeping. Okay? At least I know the difference. I know a sleeping person, I don't care how much the person is far gone. There are certain things that will wake him up, even when he is not ready to wake up. But when a dead man, if a man is dead, There is nothing you want to do to him that will make him wake up, except by divine intervention. Slap him, he will not wake up. Pick a matchet and slash him into two, he will not wake up. So in the physical realm, there is difference between sleeping and dying, okay? Now, but in the spirit, when it comes to the spirit realm, a sleeping man is as good as a dead man. Sleeping in the spirit implies, you know, you have lost spiritual consciousness. And that is why the author of Ephesians says that such a man will be doing things that are shameful. A man that is sleeping in the spirit, because his spiritual consciousness is dead, he will be exposed to doing shameful things. Now, another way to mention the shameful thing is that it will begin to do sinful things. Spiritual sleep makes sin. You know, let me put it this way. Spiritual sleep makes sin not to be sinful to a man. Oh, God help me to put this right. When you are asleep in the spirit, a sleeping person, a dead man in the spirit, sinful things don't appear sinful to him, because if we have excuse, if we have, in fact, some of them have spiritual backings in code, they have scriptural backings in code for it. Okay? So, and you will find out that sleeping in the spirit indicates that you know a man begins to do things that are not expected of a Christian. And when I say a man,

even if she is a chorister, even if she is the warden of the church, the treasurer of the church, even if she is a lay leader, when you find a Christian woman that finds it easy to expose her cleavage, to expose her thigh, to dress nude, you have seen, you. I don't care if you both took communion from the same cup on Sunday. It is an indication that such a person is spiritually unconscious, because spiritual consciousness will teach you what is right to do. Okay? Just the way the writer of Hebrews says that, you know, by now I expect you speaking from Hebrews from chapter 5 down to chapter 6. He said, by now you are expected to be teachers, but you still need people to be teaching you. So when you find that the Holy Spirit is not in charge, the Holy Spirit is not telling you what to do and what not to do, it is an indication that you are spiritually sleeping. You are spiritually unconscious. So the indication of spiritual sleep, exposure of the body, sensitive part of the body, for a female, even a male, okay, when you begin to mingle with your colleagues, when you begin to gamble, okay, you begin to womanize, you begin to cohabit, you know, with opposite gender outside marriage, such a person who is doing all of these things is asleep, or better put, he is dead. Even if it looks like, you know, he still goes to church, this person still goes to church, still speak our spiritual language, speaking in tongues. Mm-mm. If you find sin in a man, even if he attends a church service, he is spiritually asleep. So if we look at the body of, you know, contemporary believers, with some of the things I've mentioned, we won't be wrong to say a lot of us are sleeping because of our lack of spiritual consciousness. Is obvious. The lack of spiritual consciousness in the modern Christianity is too obvious to doubt. Too obvious to doubt. Too obvious to doubt. The same people that fill the beer parlor, that fill clubs and lounge, that fills beer parlor on Friday night, on Saturday night, are the same people that fill the church on Sunday. That is why you find out that most of them, well, not in all cases, but that is why you find out that most of them will come late to church. They hang over from Saturday. They are still trying to recuperate from it. Okay? So you won't blame them. You won't blame them. It is an indication that the church, and when I say the church, I'm not talking of any denomination, I'm not talking of, you know, the building, the people that call themselves Christians, we have lost spiritual consciousness. We are asleep. Now, let me mention the following as the indications, the indices, the things that proves or that happens when a man is spiritually asleep. Number one, their love for the things of God will wax cold. When men sleep in the spirit, number one, their love for the things of God will wax cold, and sin will be on the increase. When man sleep, when men are asleep in the spirit, their love for the things of God will begin to depreciate, while their love for things of the world will begin to appreciate. Just as the scripture speaking in the book of Matthew chapter 24 verse 12 made us understand that because iniquity shall abound, the love of men

0: thee shall wax cold. The love of many, the love of many, their first love for Jesus, their first love for their Savior will begin to depreciate in its, you know, in its value. When men sleep, spiritual things will be carnally handled. So it is a call for self-examination. Are you not beginning to see that the things that you once considered to be sinful are now scintillating to you? When the things that you yourself, you consider to be your consecration, you consider to be sinful, are beginning to appear scintillating to you, it is an indication that you are spiritually sleeping. We found sisters on campus, brothers on campus, that certain things that they consider as their consecration, spiritual consecration, after they've left the body of the believer, after they graduated from the campus fellowship, they begin, you know, I do say this humorously. You know, when I'm speaking, maybe I have privilege to go to any tertiary institution and speak to Christians, campus fellowship members, I do tell them, you know, don't judge a sister by her look when she's on campus. Sometimes those things that you call spiritual, you know, that spiritual indices or spiritual indications for sisters on campus, they are not. They are not. When we were on campus, we do think that sisters that don't put on earring, when I say we, I'm talking of myself. When I was on campus in 2011, 2012, 2013, 2014, when we see sisters that don't put on earring, that put on beret, tie scarf, we thought, oh, these are spiritual sisters. We never knew that it was because they just want to feel among. Actually, their taste bud for the things of the world is still intact. The only thing is that they lack the resources to fund their appetite for sinful things. They lack the appetite to fund their appetite for carnal things. They lack the resources to fund their appetite for flashy things. So when they appear moderate, we do think that, oh, these are Christian sisters. These are sisters that you can marry, in quotes, and they won't give you problem. But yes, a little, maybe 2 years after we graduated and they were able to secure a job, and they have the means to fund their appetite for sin, we begin to see the same sisters go to club. Oh God, have mercy. We begin to see the same sister that condemned makeup, wear heavy makeup. In fact, some of them, we could not repost their pictures for birthday because of the kind of outfits they are putting on, even though we wish to celebrate them. But a fraction of their part, of their body part that should not be in the public, is in the public. Oh God. So when the things that appeared to you before as sin becomes scintillating to you, it is an indication that you are asleep in the spirit. It is an indication that you are beginning to lose your spiritual consciousness. It is an indication. When men sleep, sin becomes sweet. When men sleep, number two, they will rather be worldly than being godly. When men sleep, they will rather be worldly than being godly. They will be mindful of earthly things and treat heavenly things as though they are ephemerals. Colossians chapter 3, from verse 1. He said, if ye then be risen with Christ, he says, seek those things which are above. So when men sleep, when you are asleep in the spirit, you don't seek things above, you seek things around. And excuse me, you 21st century believer, I hope all the big rhema, the grandeur of ministry, the celebrity lifestyle of today's minister, the frivolous approach to the preaching of the gospel hasn't eroded your thought of your eternal destiny. Is a question, is a food for thought. Lord, help us. Help believers. Help believers, including me. As we speak on this matter, even me, let some droppings fall on me. Hey, Ranama Komantehi. I hope that the big grandma Mizo Kavina. You know, people now look for rhymes, a rally koshi, to present the gospel. The big grandma, the grandeur of ministry. You know, we say that our politicians, well, I'm not against prosperity, because I believe that the Lord delights in the prosperity of his people. I'm not against it. But you see, these days, the way a politician appears at events almost differs not from the way ministers now appear when they are invited for ministration. Camera are well staged. Then you see the man of God. Somebody opens the door, and the man of God steps down from an SUV with entourage, with policemen guiding him, with bouncers around him. I hope the grandeur of ministry, I hope the celebrity lifestyle of today's minister, you know, I hope the frivolous approach to the preaching of the gospel has not eroded your thoughts of your eternal destiny. I hope you are not beginning to trivialize that statement, welcome, good and faithful servant. Hope you are not selling that statement for the affairs of this life. Oh, I think that song, Heavenly Rays, I know go tire. I think it's no longer our song today. Because it is obvious the race is now about what can satisfy our cravings, what can service our ego. Are you still on heavenly race, or you are on spiritual, or you are spiritually asleep? Are you still on this heavenly race? Are you still on this heavenly race? Are you still on this heavenly race? Or the race is about how to buy camera? The race is about how to even young ministers, young people that are not known at all, that don't even have means to having their own car. And I see some of them, you know, they will order Uber. And when they get to the venue, the cameras are well staged, and people will begin to think that they are the owner of the car. And, you know, they litter everything everywhere. And you are envious of them. Yes, see, I am not against, you know, being visible. I'm not. If the world, you know, the people of the world are pushing their content outside to pollute the mind, let believers also push their content out for men to know that they are still believers that are making God proud in our generation. But you see, if we will do that at the detriment of our eternal destiny, then we are of all men most miserable. If we will, for the grandeur of ministry, if we will forfeit and trivialize our eternal destiny, I say to you without mincing words that we are of all men most miserable. We are. We will go on a short break now and we will resume afterwards.
1: 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Impact Clinic has been a blessing to many people and to this community. And I do hope that this first part of this month's edition has been a blessing to you as well. If you have any question that you want to direct to Brother Seun Oyedele, just tap our WhatsApp widget on the bottom right hand corner of our page, and we'll be glad to bring it to the attention of Brother Seun Oyedele and again to address it in subsequent episodes of Impact Clinic. Impact Clinic holds on Gospel Best Radio every first Saturday of the month. That is the first Saturday of the month of December 2025. Once again, we give glory to God for the life of our brother and for his grace that has sustained us even till now. Thank you so very much. We are reading through the book of Luke this month on Gospel Best Radio in our community. We always make it a point to read the first 24 chapters in the book of Luke in the first 24 days of December. So it's not too late to join us. Today is day 6, and if you'd like to join us in reading through Luke, please just indicate using the WhatsApp widget on the bottom right hand corner of our page. We are going to add it to our mailing list. We are going to send you past episodes. You can catch up on the first on the past 5 days and join us today, the 6th. So anytime you want to join us. And then every Sunday at 7:30, every Sunday in December at 7:30, we gather together to look at the book of Luke. So it will be a pleasure for you to join. Once again, I'm glad that you have joined us. You can be a member of this community. If you want to be a member of this community, say so. Tap the WhatsApp widget and say so. Once again, it's Impact Clinic with Seun Oyedele on Gospel Bells Radio. And I challenge you to not only listen to this, but also to share it with others. God bless you, really good. Over to you now, bro. God bless you, really good.
0: Okay. So when men sleep, we said their love for the things of God will diminish. They will rather pant after the things of this world than long after eternal destiny. Number 3, when men sleep, they become porous to the ravaging of spiritual scavengers. When you are asleep in the spirit, you become porous, you become subservient, you become become exposed to spiritual scavenger. 1 Peter chapter 1, chapter 5, verse 8 made us understand that. He said, be alert, be vigilant. For your enemy, the devil, is roaming around seeking whom to devour. So when a man is spiritually asleep, he becomes exposed to spiritual scavenger. The devil will not only have access to devouring a sleeping believer, the devil He only has access to the life of a sleeping believer, a believer who is awake, alert, and aware. Can never be a victim of the ravaging of the devil. It's not possible. So that is why you must stay spiritually awake. Because spiritual sleep endangers your life. The devil is powerless, but sleeping believer makes him appear powerful. The devil is powerless. A sleeping believer makes the devil look as though he is powerful, because he will begin to carry out his operation in the life of such believer, and that believer begins to run from pillar to post when he ought to stay alert. That is why the Bible encourages us that we should keep the fire, that should be Deuteronomy chapter 6, verse 12, keep the fire on the altar burning. You know, the Yoruba will say that aroto tutu le yensa bali. Aroto tutu. It is a cold spot that the hen or the fowl can go and lay eggs. Those days that our grandparents of our parents will use three stones to make a stove, and they will cook with firewood. That point where they are cooking, if it is very hot, or when fire is still burning there, there is no end that has the guts to go there and say she wants to lay egg there. But when the place is cold, when the fire is out completely, the end can go there and lay eggs. So when the fire, when we say spiritual sleep, we are talking of the burning out of fire in the life of a believer. When the fire on your altar is totally gone, when you are spiritually asleep, you are spiritually dead, you are spiritually unconscious, you become exposed to the ravaging of the devil. You become exposed to the devil to have access to you. So the devil is powerless. He's powerless. Okay? I've said that when the coal, the coal of fire is cold, or the spot of cooking is cold, the hen can go there and lay eggs. Okay? So when a believer is cool and cold, that makes the devil appear like a lion. Is he really a lion? The Bible says that he is roaring like he is not. He only has the resemblance of a lion when believers give him such chance. So I hope you are not going on a spiritual sabbatic or sabbatical. When you go on a spiritual leave, it opens you up to a pack of the enemy. For a Christian, Christmas or festive period is not for sabbatic, it's not for rest. No spiritual rest. Don't, because we are in the festive period, you stop your morning devotion, you stop your fellowship with the Father, you stop your spiritual activities, you will become exposed to the attack of the devil. Number four, when a man sleeps spiritually, it becomes a dump site for the enemy. When a man is asleep spiritually, he becomes a dump site for the enemy. Matthew chapter 13, verse 25 made us understand that when men sleep, the enemy comes and sows tears in his ways. Okay? sowing wrong seed into your life. So, you know, for a child of God, the thought of God for his children is good and never evil. The thought of God for us as his children is always good, never evil. So if you are his child and your life lacks divine goodies, check it. It could mean that sorry, 1 minute, please. Sorry for the break. Okay. So when a man sleeps, like I said, the thought of God for a Christian is the thought of good and never evil. So when you lack the goodies from God, you have to check it. Are you still spiritually conscious? Are you still spiritually conscious? Are you still spiritually conscious? Are you still spiritually conscious? It's a question you must ask this season. Because the devil can't bring the evil seed into the life of a man that is spiritually awake. Okay? So, you see that, you know that we have unmarried Christian sisters, you know, who if our menstruation delays, our mind will not be at rest. Now, I want to paint an analogy. As an unmarried Christian sister, take for instance, maybe hormonal imbalance or whatever made you miss your menstruation. It did not come at the right time. If you are having an unrest with the thought that, oh, maybe it could be pregnancy, then it is obvious you are a fornicator. Because actually, if you have not had sex, nothing will suggest to you that you are pregnant. Nothing. Nothing. So, if you are such a sister, it's better you repent from fornication. Because how could you assume that it could be pregnancy if you haven't been having sex? So the devil's, you know, begins to dump some evil things. It begins to dump a Christian who is spiritually asleep will lack spiritual goodies. The devil turns his or her life to a dump site. To a dump site. Number five, when men sleep, they become children of darkness. Children of darkness. 1 Thessalonians chapter 5, verse 4 to 6. He made us understand. He said we should not be like the children of darkness, that when the coming of the Lord comes, he meets them unaware. When you are spiritually asleep, rapture will meet you unaware. Death will come to you unprepared. Yes, I know that people say nobody prepares for death. But I'm speaking in the context of what Paul was saying. He said, I have offered my life as a drink offering. He said, now, the crown of life, the crown of glory is prepared for me, and not just for me alone, but for everyone. Everyone that has this Christ life in them. Okay? For children of darkness, they are the people that the coming of the Lord will be like a thief to at night, because they will not be prepared, just like the five foolish virgins. When you are spiritually asleep, Jesus will come at a time that you are not ready, at a time that you will regret. May that not be your portion. God cannot be mocked. He knows those that are his. God cannot be mocked. Yes, you may have the likeness of a believer. If you are asleep in the spirit, God knows. The pulpit is not where you test your spiritual temperature, because it can be acted up. Your daily life will show if you are spiritually awake or you are dead. It's not on the pulpit that you test if you are spiritually hot. Pulpit is a stage, and what we do on the stage, what they do, not what many do on the stage is to act. That's not their real life. To test your spiritual stand, to test your spiritual state, to test your spiritual condition, you must know that your daily life is the testament. Your daily living is the tester of your spiritual state. Okay? If you are beginning to do things that are not even, they are not morally right for a non-believer, then check it. You are dead spiritually. There are things that even a non-believer considers as immoral. A non-believer, somebody that does not know Christ, considers it immoral. And you will find a so-called Christian brother doing it. For we that we are in this part of the world in Nigeria, we know that it does not appeal to our societal acceptance or morals for a man to plait his hair. But we find even pastors, church pastors who preside over a church on dreadlock. We find pastors who preside over the church. Yes, it may not be common here, but we still find them. Pierce their ears. Oh God. So our daily life is what shows on whose side we are. Just as Moses said, who is on the Lord's side? Who is on the one of the ways to know if you are on the Lord's side is how is your daily life, your daily living. How could you claim to be a child of God and you have an alpha? You have a traditionalist. You have a self-made prophet who consults and they make incision on you and prepare some concoction for you to bathe with at midnight. How could you? How? How could you be a Christian, a believer, and you have somebody placing incision on you? How? Is the question. The traveling that you will be embarking on this festive period, I hope it's not for somebody to make a concussion for you. I hope it's not for somebody, you are not going to visit a place where they will place incision on your body. If that is what you do, or that is what you want to do, is an indication that you've lost your spiritual stand with Christ. So it is safe to say you are dead. No two ways about it. You are spiritually gone. repent and come back to live the eternal life that comes with salvation package. Repent and come back to live the eternal life that comes with salvation package. Repent and come back to live the eternal life that comes with the salvation package. The scripture speaking in John chapter 3 verse 16, he said, "For God so loved the world that he gave his only begotten son, that whosoever believes in him should not perish, but have everlasting," that is the eternal life. The eternal life does not need any concussion from any traditionalist. The eternal life does not need any incision from any Muslim cleric. It does not need any, you know, visit to a self-made prophet, a medium. The eternal life in Christ runs by Zoe, the Spirit of the Father, the Spirit of God, the seal of our salvation, as recorded in Ephesians chapter 1, verse 13. When we believe, he placed the Holy Spirit as a seal upon us. So repent if you are spiritually asleep and begin to live the eternal life that is in Christ Jesus. At this point, we call it a wrap on today's edition of Impact Clinic. It is our desire that when the Lord shall come, we will all reign with him in the name of Jesus. Let us pray. Our Father and our God, we thank you for calling our consciousness back to spiritual awakening. We pray that anyone who is spiritually dead or asleep, by mercy, you will wake us up in the name of Jesus. Heavenly Father, we look up to you. We raise our cry to you. We raise our voice to you for mercy, that your mercy will find us all. In the mood of celebrating Christ, may we not lose Christ. In the mood of celebrating Jesus, may we not lose Jesus. In the name of Jesus. Thank you, most gracious Father. We pray that as we prepare for the new year, that you will help us all. You will help us all. In the name of Jesus. Be glorified, Lord Jesus. In Jesus' name we have prayed. Thank you for always being part of Impact Clinic every first Saturday of the month. I pray that the Lord of grace will help you in the name of Jesus. Let me say Merry Christmas and Happy New Year to you in advance. God bless you greatly. God bless you greatly. And thanks to our hosts for always being available at all times. God bless you, sir, and bless your entire household. In Jesus' name we pray. Amen.

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8: And it's God bless you indeed. Good morning to you. And thank you for tuning in to Gospel Best Radio this morning. This is Awake to a Song. And this early morning, I'm most delighted to be the vessel of the Holy Spirit, welcoming you to a brand new day and inviting you to awake to this beautiful song. This lovely song by Robin Mark, titled Jesus, All for Jesus. I remember long ago, I think this movie like 2010, 2011, I was in the United Kingdom, and I traveled alone, and it was around this time that I came across this song. And you know how some song, a particular song sometimes remind you of a particular episode in your life. And I know it was a time I was really waiting on God for something. And it was at that time I came across this song, and it has been such a song of inspiration for me, a song that calls me to rededicate my life to the one who owns me. And I think that's exactly what the Holy Spirit is saying to you this morning, and that's why the Holy Spirit has led us to this song this morning, Jesus, All for Jesus. And I'm going to read the lyrics of this song just before we play it. Jesus, all for Jesus, all I am and have and ever hope to be. Jesus, all for Jesus, all I am and have and ever hope to be. All of my ambitions, hopes and plans, I surrender these into your hands. All of my ambitions, hopes and plans, I surrender these into your hands. For it's only in your will that I'm free. For it's only in your will that I'm free. Jesus, all for Jesus, all I am and have and ever hope to be. And I do hope that this new day you are able to recommit to your Lord, and that you hear the voice of your Savior saying to you, well, surrender it all to Jesus, your ambitions, your hopes and plans, and that you are able to say like your Lord, this is what I want, nevertheless not your will, nevertheless not my will, nevertheless not my will but yours, nevertheless not my will but yours. We should remember what our Lord said to his disciples, Matthew 16, 24 to 25. Whoever wants to be my disciple must deny themselves and take up their cross and follow me. For whoever wants to save their life will lose it. But whoever loses their life for me will find it. And of course, this wasn't talking about a morbid desire to die or suicidal thought or suicidal tendencies. It was saying that, well, whatever you want out of this life, make it subject to what God wants for you in life. All of my ambitions, hopes, and plans, I surrender these into your hands. And I hope you'll be able to say this, really, that you'll be able to say, Lord, indeed, all of my ambitions, hopes, and plans, I surrender this. You'll be able to say, I surrender this into your hands. And you're going to find that when you are truly able to surrender all this to Him, I bet you, it's going to make something beautiful out of your life.

So I hope you can sing along with these, with Robin Mark, this song, Jesus, Jesus, All for Jesus. I'm going to quickly read the lyrics again, just before it starts to play. Jesus, all for Jesus, all I am and have and ever hope to be. Jesus, all for Jesus, all I am and have and ever hope to be. All of my ambitions, hopes and plans, I surrender these into your hands. All of my ambitions, hopes and plans, I surrender these into your hands. For it's only in your will that I'm free. For it's only in your will that I'm free. Jesus, all for Jesus, all I am and have and ever hope to be. And truly, if you want to experience true freedom and true peace, just let Jesus take the lead. And I'll add to the ambitions, hopes and plans, I'll say your fears too, everything, just commit into his hands, and you're going to experience the peace that the world cannot understand, the peace that the world cannot give, the joy that wells from deep within. Lord, give us grace to trust you more. Give us grace to let you take the wheel of our lives. Give us grace to say, Lord, not my will but yours. Give us grace to give it all up for you, trusting that you know best, trusting that your plans are better, your plans are good, your plans are the best for us. Give us grace to say, all my ambitions, hopes and plans, I surrender these into your hands.

For it's only in your will that I'm free. 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Jesus, all for

And indeed, I want to encourage you this morning not to hesitate to surrender all to Him, all your ambitions and plans, your worries, your fears, your anxieties about tomorrow, even your plans, even your detailed, the most detailed plans, even the things you want most fondly, most fervently. Surrender them all to Him, and you will find Him a most reliable person.

Well, and just in case there's somebody out there this morning who is doubtful about whether to commit everything to God's hand and hand over to Him and to let God take the wheel, to let Jesus take the wheel of his life, or let Jesus take control of what is coming. Well, I want to remind you of what the Holy Spirit has revealed to the psalmist. Psalm 2 verse 12. Blessed are all who take refuge in Him. What is the approaching disaster? And you remember that Psalm 2 is about the conspiracy of the evil and the wicked ones against the Lord's anointed. You are the Lord's anointed. Psalm 2 is a messianic psalm talking about our Lord Jesus Christ, but you are His brother, and the Lord will defend you the same way that He would defend our Lord Jesus Christ Himself, His Messiah. And here is Psalm 2 verse 12 saying, blessed are all who take refuge, in Him. So if there are conspiracies afoot, if there is rebellion against you, if there are people banding together, conspiring against you, well, you trust in God. He will break them with His rod of iron, and you will find indeed that blessed are they who trust, that blessed are they who trust in Him. That's from Psalm 2 verse 12. I'm trying to remind you of all the exhortations from the psalmist by the power of the Holy Spirit to you this morning, to remind you that if you take refuge in Him, if you surrender all to Him, as this song exhorts us to do, you will say, wow, blessed are they who take refuge in Him. Psalm 34 verse 8. The psalmist wrote, taste and see that the Lord is good. Blessed is the one who takes refuge in Him. And are you identifying the theme here? And you know, the person who takes refuge in Him is the person who is not depending on his own wisdom, on his own means, on his own arm and methods and resources and provisions and designs and schemes for protection, but who runs to Him and says, Lord, cover me. Maybe I have horses, but you're giving them to me. I have strong legs, but you're giving them to me. I have resources, but you're giving them to me, but I'm not depending on them. All the plans I have, I've been diligent in having those plans. All my ambitions, all my plans, even my fears and my anxieties, my future, Lord, I commit them into Your hands. Take the wheel, Lord. Take the wheel, because I know that blessed are they who take refuge in Him. Psalm 40 verse 4. Blessed is the one who trusts in the Lord, who does not look to the proud, to those who turn aside to false gods. And Psalm 40 is a particularly important point for us to note. In verse 4 saying, some, in terms of their future and the things they want and their fears, that they look to those who are not on the Lord's side for help. But in Psalm 40 verse 4, the Holy Spirit says to you, blessed is the one who trusts in the Lord, who does not look to the proud, who does not look to those who turn aside to false gods. Psalm 84 verse 12, you know this so well, the declaration of the psalmist, Lord Almighty, blessed is the one who trusts in You. I tell you, by the power of the Holy Spirit, that if you yourself this morning will resolve anew to trust totally and completely in the Lord God Almighty, you will come back rejoicing, you come back testifying from the rooftop and saying, Lord Almighty, now I know, blessed is the one who trusts in You. Remember that statement from Psalm 20? I believe Psalm 20, where the psalmist declared, saying, now I know. I'm going to open to it now.
just read it as the psalmist wrote it. Yes, Psalm 20 verse 6. Now I know that the Lord saves his anointed. He will answer him from his holy heaven. Now I know. And I pray that will be your testimony as well. As you resolve this morning, as you awake to this song, and you hear the voice of the Holy Spirit say to you, leave it all. Let Jesus take the wheel. Let him take the wheel. Just say, Lord, I surrender everything into your hands. You will come back rejoicing. You will find yourself in the same position as the psalmist in Psalm 20 who wrote saying, now I know that the Lord saves anointed. You will find yourself in the same position as the psalmist in Psalm 84 verse 12 who declared, Lord Almighty, now I know that blessed is the one who trusts in you. Blessed is the one who trusts in you. And of course, Psalm 112 from verse 1, praise the Lord. Blessed are those who fear the Lord, who find great delight in his command. Psalm 28 verse 7, the Lord is my strength and my shield. My heart trusts in him and he helps me. My heart trusts in him and he helps me. Psalm 125, can we celebrate the faithfulness of God? Can we celebrate his constancy without mentioning Psalm 125 verse 1? Those who trust in the Lord are like Mount Zion, which cannot be mentioned in Psalm 125 verse 1. Those who trust in the Lord are like Mount Zion, which cannot be shaken, but endures forever.

gospelbestory.com, the Lord is saying to you, awake to this song. Wake up to this song, Jesus, All for Jesus, this song by Mark Robin. I'm going to read again the lyrics just before we play this song one more time before the end of this program. Jesus, All for Jesus. Jesus, All for Jesus. I'm going to read it again. This is what the Holy Spirit is asking you to wake up to this morning. And there's a reason for that. God has something to say, that much I know. And he's talking to someone. And I do pray that person is you. Jesus, All for Jesus. All I am and have and ever hope to be. And I hope you can repeat this even as I read it as a prayer. As a prayer to God, say, Jesus, All for Jesus, all I am and have and ever hope to be. Jesus, All for Jesus, all I am and have and ever hope to be. All of my ambitions, hopes and plans, I surrender these into your hands. All of my ambitions, hopes and plans, I surrender these into your hands. For it's only in your will that I'm free. For it's only in your will that I'm free. Jesus, All for Jesus, all I am and have and ever hope to be. And I'm going to add, I'll say, for it's only in your will that I'm happy. For it's only in your will that I have peace. For it's only in your will that I'm glad. For it's only in your will that I have fulfillment. For it's only in your will that I'm safe. For it's only your will that I'm near you. For it's only your will that I will find the fullness of joy and the pleasure in your presence. Jesus, All for Jesus. Good morning to you once again, and may the Lord bless you real good this new day. In Jesus' name. Amen.

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4: And yes, thank you very much for being with us this morning on GospelBellsRadio.com for Awake to a Song. And I hope that was a blessing to you, Rick. I hope that was a blessing to you. Coming up next, morning exhortation. And today, the title of our exhortation is The Happy Christian. This is someone preached by Dr. James Boyce, The Happy Christian. And I do pray that it blesses you. Good morning to you once again. It's going to be a beautiful day by His grace, in Jesus' name. Amen.
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6: If a producer of one of today's popular movies, a director of one of our television shows, or an editor of a popular fashion or news magazine were to rewrite the Beatitudes, I suppose they would go something like this: blessed are the rich and powerful, blessed are the sexually liberated, blessed are the beautiful and handsome, blessed are the famous, blessed are those the world looks up to. That is the exact opposite of what Jesus Christ said in the Sermon on the Mount. He said, blessed are the poor in spirit, blessed are those who mourn, blessed are the meek, blessed are those who hunger and thirst for righteousness, blessed are the merciful, blessed are the pure in heart, blessed are the peacemakers, blessed are those who are persecuted because of righteousness. This is the introduction to the most significant collection of Jesus Christ's ethical teachings in all the New Testament. And it's an exposition of what it means ethically to be His follower. It's an exposition of that classical text on discipleship from Luke, where Jesus said, if any man would follow me, he must deny himself, take up his cross daily, and follow me. This is what denying oneself means. And yet the really striking thing about it, you see, is not that Jesus says, look, if you want to get to heaven, this is what you're going to have to do. You're going to have to be poor. You're going to have to mourn. You're going to have to be miserable and all sorts of other things. But on the contrary, Jesus Christ says, look, this is the way to happiness. And not merely happiness in some far-off, distant kingdom of God in heaven. This is the way to be happy now. Because the world's way, which is the way of self, does not lead to happiness. And my way, which is the way of self-renunciation for the good of others, actually does. Now we ought to listen to what Jesus Christ says about happiness, if for no other reason that it's perfectly obvious that the world's way doesn't work. Those of us who live in America know that our Constitution guarantees to us, as an inalienable right, the pursuit of happiness. And that's what most people are spending their time on, pursuing happiness. And they try in all sorts of ways. There's a person who thinks that the way to be happy is to become rich, and so he spends all his time trying to accumulate money. He thinks he'd be happy if he could just get $100,000, and he gets $100,000, but by the time he's gotten it, inflation has made it about what it was worth when he started out, and so he thinks, well, he'd be happy if he could get a million. And if he gets his million, he goes on to want two, and then three, and more. Somebody once asked John D. Rockefeller, who in his day was the richest man in America, how much money is enough? And Rockefeller said with a certain degree of wisdom, just a little bit more. It was a Texas millionaire who said, I thought that money could buy happiness. I have been terribly disillusioned. Here's another person who thinks that he can be happy if he can just gain enough power. So he goes after political power. He sets his eye on a council seat in the city, and he wins that. No sooner does he get his council seat than he's beginning to think about becoming mayor. He becomes mayor, he sets his eye on the governor's chair, thinks, oh, if I can just be governor, I'll be happy. And if he gets that, well, the next thing, he wants to be president of the United States. Power doesn't bring happiness. A famous statesman, now dead, a chancellor of Germany in past years, once told Billy Graham, he said, I am an old man. Life has lost all meaning. I am about to take a fateful leap into the unknown. Today, I suppose we are sold sexual liberation more than anything else as the pathway to happiness. We're told that if we just cast off anything that inhibits our desires and fulfill our desires sexually whenever we want and with whomever we want, well, then everything will be all right. That's the way to be happy. It's interesting that even in the world, there's some recognition that this is a blind alley. Some months ago, CBS did a news story on the swinging singles scene in Northern California and interviewed a lot of people, including a number of women that had been involved in this. And the women, not Christian women, but the women, said, one after the other, as they were interviewed for this program, all the men want to do is get in bed with you. I have had enough of that to last a lifetime. They said they were dropping out of that scene. Somebody else says, well, fame is the way to go. If you can only become famous enough, then everything will flow to you. People will praise you. Everything will be wonderful. Voltaire, the atheist, was probably the most famous man of his day in Europe. But when he lay dying, he's reported to have said to his doctor, I am abandoned by both God and man. I will give you half of what I'm worth if you can give me but 6 months more life. We look at the world and all these attempts to buy happiness or win it, and we see the disillusionment, the frustration, it's all around us. And we find ourselves saying, well, if that's the case, is nobody then really happy? Well, regardless of what may be true of us, there was at least one man who obviously was. We call him the man of sorrows. And he was a man of sorrows. He took our sorrows on himself. But still, he was happy if ever a man was. Billy Graham wrote of him, if by happiness we mean serenity, confidence, contentment, peace, joy, soul satisfaction, then Jesus was supremely happy. We never read of his laughing, though I'm sure he did. He was not given to pleasure-seeking, hilariousness, jokes, poking fun at others. His happiness was not dependent on outward circumstances. He did not have to have an outward stimulus to make him happy. He had learned a secret that allowed him to live above the circumstances of life and fear of the future. He moved with calmness, certainty, serenity through the most trying circumstances, even death. Certainly, if anyone had genuine happiness and blessedness, it was Jesus Christ. In the Sermon on the Mount, which I have referred to, especially the Beatitudes, Jesus Christ gives his disciples the secret of this happiness. Now, it's worth looking at this formula, because that's what it is. There are a number of things he mentions. Jesus talks about being poor in spirit, first of all. And we look at that and we say, well, what in the world does that mean? Over in Luke's gospel, where you have another version of the Beatitudes given, I believe, on another occasion, the two words in spirit are left out. And so in Luke you read, blessed is he that is poor. Some people have looked at that and then have compared it with Matthew 5 and said, well, and I think they say this rightly, Matthew 5 throws a proper interpretation upon that. Jesus is not talking here primarily about being materially deprived. He's not saying that you are necessarily happier for being poor than for being rich. He's not saying you'll find happiness simply by giving away your possessions. Being poor in spirit is the opposite of being rich in pride, and what Jesus refers to here is that kind of poverty of spirit whereby the individual takes a humble position before God. That's the place we have to begin when we're talking about our relationship with God. We don't come to God boasting of what we've done or what we have or what we can do or what we've achieved. We come as paupers, as beggars, which is what this refers to. And we say, oh, Lord God, I have nothing to bring to you. I come with empty hands, and I ask you to fill my hands out of your great grace. It's people like that who are happy. I wrote along those lines a number of years ago when I first did a study of the Sermon on the Mount and published it, and I'm not about to repudiate what I said on that occasion, but I think that as I've grown over the years, I have come to see that perhaps that exposition, while that is true, is not fully adequate. I believe that this phrase, poor in spirit, is talking primarily of a humble attitude before God, but it is not a humble attitude before God that has nothing to do with our possessions. On the contrary, if we are clinging to our possessions, we are not taking a humble attitude before God, and we must take more seriously the lifestyle of Jesus Christ, who literally had nothing but trusted God daily for his daily bread. A.W. Tozer is one who is very sensitive to this, and he wrote about possessions. The blessed ones who possess the kingdom are they who have repudiated every external thing and have uprooted from their hearts all sense of possessing. These are the poor in spirit. They have reached an inward state paralleling the outward circumstances of the common beggar in the streets of Jerusalem, because that is what the word poor, as Christ used it, really means. These blessed poor are no longer slaves to the tyranny of things. They've broken the yoke of the oppressor, and this they have done not by fighting but by surrendering. Though free from all sense of possessing, they yet possess all things. The second of these Beatitudes talks about mourning, and again, when we come to a word like this, we find ourselves with the same diversity of interpretation. I believe, and I've said that before, that when it speaks about mourning, it's speaking primarily about mourning for sin, because you can't read the Bible without realizing that sin is the great problem. Oh, there are other problems in the world, problems that flow from sin for which we should mourn. But the great problem is sin, and the great meaning of sin is that we are in opposition to God, and sin is a breach between ourselves and God. And that's what we should be sorry for and mourn for. Anybody who understands that must mourn, and those who mourn find the kind of comfort about which Jesus Christ speaks. It's the comfort of the gospel. And yet, having said that, you see, I want to also add that those who mourn for their sin and find comfort in the gospel are not insensitive to the tragedies of the world, but rather mourn for that as well. You can't fault Martin Luther for an inadequate understanding of the gospel. Luther knew that sin was the problem and the gospel was the solution, but when Luther translated this in the German Bible. He translated it as Liedtragen, which meant sorrow-bearing. And he was referring not to bearing our own sorrow, but bearing the world's sorrow. There is a sense in which Christians take the sorrow of the world upon themselves. They identify with the outcast. They feel for the lonely. They suffer with the one who suffers loss. You say, how does that produce happiness? That's a hard thing to explain. But those who have done that, those who identify with the lonely, the suffering, the loss, the grieving, know that there is a comfort and a fellowship in that that transcends any amount of self-seeking. People say, oh, if I could just be free of that, I don't want to have anything to do with death. I don't want to have anything to do with suffering. I don't want to have anything to loss. I want to isolate myself from those things. And what happens? They, of all people, are the most miserable. But those that are sorrow bearers, they find the comfort of the gospel. Verse 5, blessed are the meek, says Jesus. Now, what does meek mean? We talk about meek. Well, that's what Caspar Milquetoast was. People were always stepping on him. We say nobody wants to be like that. I think that's probably true. Nobody does. And I'm one of them. I don't want to be like that either. Here's a case where I think the Lord Jesus probably was referring to the Old Testament. He lived in the Old Testament, of course. It was the scripture of the day. And much of what he says has its roots in the Old Testament, though, of course, it's utterly transformed and new in Christ's own speech. But here is a case where, in my judgment, he borrows the beatitude right out of the Psalms. In the 37th Psalm, verse 11, but the meek shall inherit the earth. That's what it says. And here's what he says. The meek shall inherit the earth. The reason I refer to that is that if you study Psalm 37, you'll find that Psalm 37 is an exposition of what it means to be meek. This is a psalm that says, the meek man does not fret because of evil man, but rather, number one, he trusts in the Lord. Number two, he does good. Number three, he delights in the Lord. Number four, he commits his way unto the Lord. Number five, he rests quietly in the Lord and patiently for him. Number eight, he restrains himself from anger and turns from wrath. This is the meek man. Meek man is not somebody that gets stepped on all the time. The meek man is somebody who bows low before God. Because he bows low before God, he's able to stand up against those who would oppress him. Jesus has a very interesting blessing for the meek. Jesus says the meek will inherit the earth. You ever pondered on that? You know, when the Emperor Julian, who was a great persecutor of the Christians, confiscated all their property, it was the last great persecution in the Roman Empire, and after that, things changed. But Emperor Julian confiscated all the property, the Christians, all the property he could get. And he joked about it. He wrote it down. That's how we know. He said he was trying to make them poor so they would be poor enough to enter heaven. But it's interesting that Jesus doesn't say that. He doesn't say, blessed are the meek, for they shall eventually, in spite of their meekness, enter heaven and possess it. He says, blessed are the meek, for they shall inherit the earth. Now, how is that? Well, it's probably true in several senses. It's true spiritually and even historically in terms of God's plan in history. When Christians participate in the proclamation of the gospel and the kingdom of God comes in that way, there's a sense in which Christians as part of the great family of God inherit the earth. And when the Lord Jesus Christ returns and he establishes his power on earth, there's a sense there in which they inherit the earth and reign with him. It's what Scripture says. But you know, I think there is another sense in which we inherit the earth even now, because you see, those things can be kind of future and not mean a whole lot. Who is the person who never really possesses anything? He's the one who's trying to hang on to it at all costs. Oh, he can have millions upon millions of dollars. But if he's worried that he's going to lose that money, if he's afraid that the market's going to fall and he's going to lose the margin, he's going to have to sell off and all of that, he doesn't possess those things. Those things possess him. He's absolutely miserable. But the meek person who, in terms of the definition of Psalm 37, trusts the Lord and doesn't fret himself because of evildoers and waits patiently to see what God can do. Well, that person, whether he possesses much or little, in a sense, possesses it all. Because he's not worrying about the morrow. He's trusting God to provide that. God who provides for the lilies of the field and the birds of the air can certainly take care of him. And so he goes out in the morning, and instead of worrying about whether he's going to be able to earn enough money in his job to impress his boss so he gets his raise next week and goes on to a higher position in the company, he looks up at the sky and he sees the sun rise and the beauty of the day, and he possesses the skies. And when he goes out on the weekends, instead of worrying whether things are not going to be quite right the next week or whether something bad is going to happen, and he instead enjoys the beauty of the earth, there's a sense in which he possesses the earth. All the rich man may own the field, but he doesn't possess it any more than the Christian who says, look what God has made. Isn't it beautiful? Isn't it wonderful that God has given me life to enjoy these things? That is why, in a real sense, I'm not talking in some strange abstract sense, but that is why, in a real sense, the Christian who really trusts God is richer than any rich man on the face of the earth. And that's a wonderful thing. Jesus said that's the way to happiness. Blessed are those who hunger and thirst for righteousness. Ah, there's the key. Hunger and thirst for righteousness. Who hungers and thirsts for righteousness? I have in my study a little book by Walter Trowbridge that my wife has been using with her class called Living with Unfulfilled Desires. It's written for adolescents, and it's about sexual desires and working through that difficult stage of life. But you know, that title, Living with Unfulfilled Desires, might well be the title of our entire age. Unfulfilled desires, that's what people live with. The only problem is, for the most part, they're not willing to live with them. The motto of our age is do everything you can to fulfill your desires, and do it as quickly as you can. Don't let the grass grow under your feet. You only go around once. Live for today. Take it all. That's what our world does. It hungers and thirsts for everything except righteousness. And so it finds sin, and with sin, sin's frustration. And that's why the world is such a miserable place. And that's why so many Christians also sometimes are so miserable. We do not hunger and thirst for righteousness. We hunger and thirst as the world does. Some years ago, must be 20 years ago now, I read a little article in Eternity Magazine that was written by E.M. Blakelock, an Australian and a Bible scholar, on Bible imagery. He had done a whole series on Bible images. And this particular article on Bible imagery had to do with water as an image in the Bible and a thirst for water. He pointed out, and did so quite rightly, that most of us are never really thirsty. Oh, there are times when we're out in some physical activity that we get a bit thirsty, but, you know, never much. And at any rate, if we are, we always can satisfy it quickly. We even have a variety of ways to satisfy it. But he said, you know, when you live in a semi-arid or desert country, as many of the Bible characters did, indeed almost all of them, thirst is a very real thing. Thirst is something that kills you, because if you can't get water and get water quickly when you need it in a country like that, you die. When Jesus talked about hungering and thirsting for righteousness, the people who heard that knew what he was talking about. They were saying, you must have righteousness or die. And then Blakelock gives this illustration. He had been reading a book by a major in the British Army during the First World War, whose name was Vincent Gilbert, and he had led a detachment of soldiers as part of the liberation of that area of the world when the Turks were driven out. And at one place in his book, he describes a battle and a march that they made from Beersheba, which is known in the Bible, to a place called Syria, which is not known in the Bible so far as I know, but where there were wells. It was a hot day. The battle was raging through the heat of the desert. The sun was beating down mercilessly. The Turks were making a retreat, but it was a slow retreat. And here was this great company of combined British and Australian and other companies that were trying to get to Syria and its wells by nightfall, because if they didn't get there, they would die. And he described that way they fought, and that as they fought through the heat of the desert, their eyes were bloodshot, their minds reeled, their tongues began to swell, their lips turned purple. Men who dropped out of the company were never seen of again. But those who were able fought on and fought on until just at nightfall they entered Syria on the heels of the retreating Turks. And in Syria were wells, great, great wells. They were there in the public square. There was a stone wall around them. And as these British troops entered the city, the order was given for every man to fall in. They all lined up there in the square, facing the cisterns. And then the orders were given. People were to drink. First the wounded, next those who were on guard duty, and then the soldiers, company by company by company. It was 4 hours before the last man had his drink. And all that time, they were standing there in the marketplace of Syria where they could hear the water running into the tanks in the cool night air. And Gilbert wrote, "I think we all learned our first great Bible lesson that day at Syria Wells." Oh, how great would be our righteousness if we hungered and thirsted for it like that. And what's the promise? Blessed are those who hunger and thirst for righteousness, because they shall be filled. You think if you hunger and thirst for righteousness that God's going to hold it back? You're going to say, "No, I don't want you to be holy yet. Suffer a little longer." It's God's desire that we be holy. If we're not holy, it's because we really do not want to be. These Beatitudes are not merely thrown together. There's an order to them. The first three of them, poor in spirit, mourning, meek, those refer to a certain attitude by which it's necessary to approach God. The key one is the fourth. Blessed are those who hunger and thirst for righteousness. We find that in Jesus Christ. That's a way of talking about salvation prior to the cross. And then these next ones, Matthew 5, verse 7, verse 8, verse 9, especially, these speak of the fruit of that new life that we find in Jesus. Blessed are those who are merciful. Blessed are the pure in heart. Blessed are the peacemakers. Blessed are the merciful. God is merciful. That's where we learn what mercy is. Mercy is grace in action to those who are not deserving. That's what we find at the cross. God showing mercy to us. And Christians are called upon to be merciful in that way. Bonhoeffer, when he writes about this and the cost of discipleship, contrasts mercy, I think rightly, with an improper sense of our own dignity. And he does it in this way. There's a proper sense of dignity, understand that. Men and women are made in the image of God, and we have dignity because we're made in that image. Though that image is marred, it is still there. It's a very important thing. It's why we must respect life, life in the image of God. But there's also an improper sense of dignity. This is the kind of dignity that says, "I'm too important to be bothered with so-and-so, still on the way up, hasn't made it yet," or "I'm too busy to take time for so-and-so, even though they need my time." That's an improper sense of dignity, and that's what Bonhoeffer talks about. And he says, you see, the merciful, those who are following Christ and learn mercy from him, are those who do not stand on their dignity. But they're those who associate, as Jesus Christ did, with the downtrodden of this world. They looked at Jesus and they said, "What kind of a rabbi is that? Look, he associates with sinners." And they didn't mean sinners in the theological sense. They meant people that aren't nice like us. But that's what he did. And God was at work there to reach out in mercy to those who needed mercy. And that's what we're called to do. What's the promise? Blessed are the merciful, for they will be shown mercy. Of course they will. As a matter of fact, if they're acting like that, they have already found mercy, because that's the mercy that's found at Christ's cross. Blessed are the pure in heart, purity. Oh, what an outmoded word today, purity. Who wants to be pure in the world? That's puritanical. That's not sophisticated. That's passé. That's what the world says. And yet Jesus says, look, it is the pure in heart who will see God. Why? Because God is pure. Those who are not righteous, those who are not pure, will not stand before him. And you know how the Jews thought about that. The greatest of all possible blessings in the Jewish way of thought was to see God, the beatific vision. Nothing higher could possibly be imagined. And it's for the pure. It's for the pure. Blessed are the peacemakers. Why? Because God has made peace with us, peace at the cross. We were at enmity with God. Paul talks about it in Ephesians. We went our own way because we were at enmity with God. We were fighting with one another. God came down and made peace at the cross. Jesus died in order to remove the cause of the alienation. And we who have been recipients of that kind of peace cannot help but be peacemakers as we try to bring men and women together with one another and above all together with God. And then finally, Jesus talks about persecution. This follows as well. I'm sure you understand that. There's the approach, there's the satisfaction in the righteousness of Christ, there's the fruit of life that flows from it, and then, as Jesus said elsewhere, inevitably, there are also the persecutions. And what does he say? Does he say, well, you know, here I have been pointing out a way of life that is a way of happiness, but I have got to tell you that there are persecutions, and at least in this area, you are going to be very, very miserable. He says nothing of the sort. He says, and blessed are those who are persecuted. Why? Because, you see, it's proof that you are identified with me. Now, he's talking about a particular kind of persecution. He's not talking about being persecuted for wrongdoing. Because, of course, that isn't even persecution. If you do wrong, you deserve to suffer for it. It's not that. He's not talking about persecution because you're a nuisance. Sometimes Christians are a nuisance. Sometimes even when they're trying to witness, they just bug people to death and are persecuted for it, and I don't blame them. I'd do the same thing. If I may point out, it's not even a question of being persecuted for a cause, no matter how righteous that cause may be. That's not what Jesus is talking about. Jesus says, blessed are those who are persecuted because of righteousness. And in the next verse, blessed are you when you are persecuted because of me. In other words, the persecution he's talking about is that persecution that comes to us because the Spirit of Jesus Christ is at work in our hearts and we are becoming increasingly like him. We are beginning to live like Jesus Christ in the world and we inevitably suffer the same kind of persecution he did. We can rejoice in that because it proves that we belong to Jesus. And there's a blessing that comes in that as he himself ministers to his disciples' hearts and souls. The question I want to end with is this. It's a practical one. Where in the world is there ever a place for people who live like this? You see, this isn't an indifferent world. This is a hostile, sinful, cruel, grasping world. It's a world which lives for self. Where in the midst of a world like that is there a place for people who are poor in spirit, who mourn for sin, who are meek before God, who hunger and thirst for righteousness, who are merciful, pure in heart, peacemakers, and who are persecuted because of righteousness' sake? There is only one place. It is the place where this world consigned the Lord Jesus Christ. It is the cross. But oh, at the cross, there is a great fellowship. You see, as we look to the cross and try to follow Jesus, taking up our cross after him, we hear the cries of the world behind us. And the world is crying, not words of blessing, the world is crying, crucify him, crucify them. But when we look to Jesus, we hear Jesus saying, blessed are they? And one tiny word of blessing from his mouth is worth anything, anything to the contrary that the world can do. I encourage you to follow the way of the cross and find there the fellowship of the martyrs. But the blessing of Jesus, who will say to those who do follow, well done,
7: good and faithful servant, enter into the joy of your Lord. Let us pray. Our Father, if we would be honest, we look into our hearts and our lives day by day, and we confess many times we are not happy people. And we also confess that the fault lies not in our circumstances, but in ourselves, that we are not like Jesus Christ. And yet, our Father, we want to be like him. For happiness, yes, for that, but above all, for the joy of his fellowship and company. Father, teach us what it means practically to spurn the world's way and cleave to Jesus, and so become like him, a happy man in the midst of a miserable world. Amen.
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0: 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Keep listening and invite others, too. God bless you.
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0: Engaging the culture with the mind of Christ.
4: And yes, the people of God, I have with me now in the studio by telephone God's special daughter, our dear sister, Mrs. Lajumoke Oyegbola. How are you doing this morning?
5: I'm very well. Good morning, everyone. Good morning, sir. God bless you.
4: Amen. Thank you very much. Amen. Amen. And let me begin by thanking you for coming on this program. We're always delighted when we have people who, you know, despite your tight schedules, you enthusiastically decided to say, look, I'm going to come and testify to God's goodness. Thank you very much.
5: Yeah, God bless you.
4: Amen. Amen. And I also thank my sister, Mrs. Bumi Adesina, who reached out to our guest this morning and then told me to contact her. So thank you very much, sis. God bless you too. Dear listener, we have, you can hear her voice. She's ready to testify to God's goodness. And you can join us as well. Just use that WhatsApp widget on the bottom right-hand corner of our page and send us a line or two or as many sentences as possible and say to us, you say, this is what I'm celebrating in my life and I'm ascribing the glory to God. Okay, so sis, you told me yesterday that you have so many testimonies.
5: Yes, sir.
4: Okay, start. Okay, start with the first one. Just anyone that comes to your mind now, and let's celebrate together.
5: Hallelujah! Praise the Lord.
4: Amen. Amen.
5: It is wonderful privilege to be alive this morning, and I return all the glory to the Most High God, the Creator of the heavens and the earth, and the one that doeth as it pleases him.
4: Oh, yes.
5: As I said, or as the convener of the program mentioned, my life has been interrupted severally.
4: Interrupted.
5: But God has been very faithful, as he has been very real to me. Once again, my name is Moke Oyegbola.
4: Yes.
5: And by the grace of God, this year I'll be 45 years.
4: Hallelujah. Glory to God.
5: Precisely, one of the testimonies that I wanted to share this morning, I'm not sharing that testimony to tell people how influential or how great I am.
4: Mm-hmm.
5: But I'm sharing this testimony to tell people that God is real.
4: Hallelujah.
5: He's faithful. He's dependable.
4: Oh, yes.
5: He's awesome.
4: Hallelujah.
5: And he's a God that never holds any man.
4: He never holds any man.
5: He's a real God.
4: Hallelujah.
5: The testimony goes thus. In 2017, November precisely, I've been having, before then, I've been planning to see my doctor in the hospital because there was a particular breast of mine that I noticed a lump in.
4: Okay.
5: And I've been pushing it forward. Oh, I'll go today, I'll go tomorrow. But because of my busy schedule in the office and all that I'm involved in, I never place a priority on it. But I just know that one day I'll go to the hospital and I'll see the doctor. But that particular day on the 14th of November, getting back from home, I met my daughter very ill, and I couldn't hold it, so I had to take her to the hospital that very night. Getting to the hospital, the doctor attended to her, and the doctor told me, Mr. Ebola, I won't let you take this child back home. Why did you take it so long to bring her to the hospital? We have to admit her. And that word, you know, was worrying for me. I'm like,
4: exactly.
5: Doctor, take care of, give us all the drugs of injection. I will manage and take care of this baby at home because I have something very important to do in the hospital. in the office tomorrow. The office, so yeah. My daughter is also very important to me. So the doctor said, Mr. Ibola, I will not allow you to go. This baby has to be admitted.
4: Mm.
5: If you want the baby to go with you to the house, call your husband. And both of you must sign. And the baby was very ill. So there was nothing I could do, so I had to just stay back. So I called my husband. So, and I also spoke with some of my colleagues in the office, telling them the reason why I would not be able to shut in the office next day.
4: Yes.
5: So fast track, we were admitted, we stayed overnight in the hospital. And you know, I thought that was a great opportunity because people have been saying I'll go to.
4: Exactly.
5: Now I am there.
4: You're there.
5: And the chief medical director is a very close family friend.
4: Okay.
5: And also a senior pastor in the mission we worship.
4: Okay.
5: So I went to him and I told him, Doctor, how are you today? I've been trying to see you, but thank God we are here.
4: Mm.
5: So there's a particular threat of mine. We have been noticing a lot. Meanwhile, in 2009, I went to the same hospital.
4: Okay.
5: When I noticed that lump in the breast. So the surgeon, who happened to be the deputy managing director in the hospital, operated me and removed the lump.
4: Okay.
5: They took that same lump to the lab, but nobody talked about it any longer. That's 2009.
4: Okay, 2009.
5: I didn't bother about it. Your people also didn't bother about it. So it was just a dead story. But 2017, when I was noticing the same one, and I was planning to go to the hospital, you know, and I couldn't get the time, but it was just there. So that particular day, when I saw the doctor, I told him, I said, that's the breast. You remember we removed it long ago. That lump grew back. Please, can we organize today so that we can just remove this lump and my life comes like that? And he said, no, we're not going to remove the lump. We are going to carry out the biopsy.
4: Okay.
5: And with that biopsy, we'll be able to know whether I will just remove it as I did last time. Or there'll be something better I will do. So they prepared me, I got to the I was moved to the theater. They took a sample of the lump and it was taken for biopsy.
4: Yeah.
5: And you know, thank God my daughter was getting better. And you know, I think the third day they discharged her and we went back home and I forgot about it. A week after, 27th of November,
4: yes.
5: The medical director called me. He said, Ibola, where are you? He said, I'm in the hospital. Good morning. Good afternoon, sir. He said, please, you need to come to the hospital now and it is very urgent. We need to have a discussion and we just need to come fast. I was worried. I was like, what is happening? Doctor, just organize. Let me know the time I will come and the lump will be removed and I will continue with my life. He said, no, you need to come now. So I didn't go that day. I went the next day. And you know, I told my husband and him. He said, there's no problem there. So when I got there, you know, he took me to his private room. Okay. And behind him was a calendar of hospital, a center, nature cancer center.
4: Okay.
5: They said, Mr. Ibola, this. That lump was taken to the lab, and the summary of it is that that lump is cancerous, and we have to act very fast. And I trust God that everything will be fine. So we need to act fast. Please, I beg you. You know what he was saying, it was like, sorry, cancer, what is cancer?
4: I can imagine.
5: You know, before then I hear of cancer, but I never attached any importance to it. But that very day, immediately I called my husband. I said, Dr. Larry, what is referring us to make sure that he said, I have cancer. He said, you don't have cancer, just calm down. Are you fine? Can you drive out to that place? So I come and pick you. So I went back to the hospital, to the office. I got back home, but you know, I was like, am I dreaming?
4: Exactly.
5: They gave us, I took the letter of referral that day, and the next day, myself and my husband drove down to make sure cancer center in the island. We got there, the environment, when the reality started coming on me, like, what is happening? We started praying, trusting God, you know, that can this be real? This. Oh, we need second opinion. So the doctor at Medical Center now asked me and said, Mr. Ebola, I trust God. I'm also a pastor's wife. I know you're a pastor's wife. I know you know God, you love God. But please, let's not waste time because already a two. And early detection takes life. This and that. Then reality dawned on me. I was just at it. And they referred me for several tests, you know, like that.
4: Yeah.
5: We're spending money, or at least for those tests.
4: I know.
5: We spent over 500,000. And, you know, we started praying. We couldn't tell family. We couldn't tell, you know, even I couldn't tell anybody in the office.
4: Exactly.
5: But, you know, because of the office where I work, the HR has to be involved because of HMO and like.
4: Yeah.
5: Yes. So the HMO will engage the doctor, and doctor said, for this, so the payment, the treatment is not really well covered. Because if HR can support them, that they move me out of Nigeria, this and that, you know. For brethren, you know, that particular week that we're talking about now is the week of Holy Ghost Congress in the Redemptive Centers of God.
4: Okay.
5: And my husband is the pastor, you know. Then before then, we now the solemn assembly before the Vim program. I thought one of our senior pastors, he invited us, he went there with my husband, he prayed with us, he anointed us. And I was like, this thing was just disappearing. God, this and that. But I did not tell anybody when we're talking to them. On the last day of the year, that first

0: of the word of the Lord came to me. The book of Psalm 24. The Bible says, I will bless the Lord at all times.
1: It's, yeah. His praise shall continually be my mouth.
0: And his praise shall continually be
1: Amen.
0: My lips. So I started reminding God of how great God has been to me, all that he has told me, he will achieve with me, through me. And I was like, God, I can't end my life like this. It was really a terrific situation, brethren. And by God says, I stopped the law. He heard me
1: and delivered
0: me from all my fears. Brethren, is a fearful thing. I cried to God. In all this, I did not tell anybody in my office, but trusting God. After that December, in January, we had the meeting to go ahead with the treatment. And you know, my husband spoke to some of his friends and they're like, I said, Bola, you can't, let's not do the treatment in Nigeria. Let her go abroad. We didn't have money. Then we were given a contact of an hospital in the US. I mean, in Mexico, okay. For cancer. We inquired of them and they sent us bills. I think they sent us the bill of $72,000. When we came back that evening, my husband, we knelt down, cried today. God, what is this? Because at that time, my husband just started his business, so there was no money. We're crying to God. We didn't even know how to tell the children. So, but just two of us, the husband involved some of his pastor friends. We're praying, trusting God for a miracle, trusting God that it would be a testimony.
1: Yes.
0: And around that time, I was hearing of people that were killed by cancer. Great men, great women, believers.
1: Yeah.
0: He agreed, man, and I said, God, I know I will not go down like this. You have given me beautiful tomorrow. My future is colorful and shining bright. I will get there. You are not a God that says, in the period of adversity, you will help me because my strength will not be small. I start putting the word of God. For that particular time that he told me, so was strong in my spirit. I saw the Lord.
1: And he heard me.
0: And he delivered me from all my
1: fears. Hallelujah.
0: Brethren, thank God is everything.
1: Wow.
0: We started.
1: Wow.
0: We started the journey. We started looking for money. All our investments, all our savings. We have to change. We have to get the money out. Change. We're not telling. I didn't tell my family members. I didn't tell my siblings. I didn't tell my parents. But I didn't know how to tell them. Even in the office. It's just HR. Now I now call HR that, please, how are you going to help me? This is a place that the federal is in. I need money. How can you help me? But I remember vividly what my head of my HR partner said. He said, Jumoke, I'm also a staff like you. There's nothing we can do. We are not getting any approval. Nothing is coming. So I cried that day. And I said, God, you are the God of heavens and the heart. I serve you with the whole of my heart. You have helped me before.
1: Yes.
0: You can help me again. Yeah. Then a song spring out in my mind. You have helped me in the past. You will help me again. You have helped me in the past.
1: You will help me again.
0: You will help me again. I depend on you. I depend on you. I depend on you, Jesus. I depend on you. You have helped me in the past.
1: Help me again.
0: You will help me again. You have helped me in the past. You will help me. So I started reminding God of how great he is, of how great he has been to me. Of all several situations that he has delivered me from, I reminded him what he did in the past. He can repeat it.
1: Yes.
0: He delivered me to several things. He helped Anna, even when all this was lost.
1: Oh, yes.
0: Even the story of Ruth, I reminded God. And you know, it was just like God was not hearing me. Then one day in the office, my mind just went to one of my senior bosses. I was never close to that woman.
1: Okay.
0: But one way or the other, I relate to that. So I called her. I said, "Ma, good afternoon. Please, my wife is in you, and I don't know how best or how convenient to be. Just give me a chance. I want to see you, ma." He said, "Is it official or private?" I said, "Ma, it's personal." This man gave me the contact to the house, and he asked me to come on a Sunday.
1: Okay.
0: I went to her. I knelt down, and I explained my predicament. I said, "Ma, I need money. Because, you know, I work in a finance house and I felt so getting loan shouldn't be an issue. I requested for loan. The day the loan was to be discussed, there was a mail from our group that all staff loans to be suspended. Wow. I wept that day.
1: Wow.
0: I cried. I said, "Good, I've never taken loans from this bank. Now that I'm taking loan, that I know I will pay, I will not die. I called the HR. Please, what can you do for me? I will not die. I need this money. I will pay it back." He said, "There's nothing we can do. The group has sent a mail. Staff loan has been suspended." I went. And I went to God. "God, you know me. You have a future for me. Help me. I need help." I cried to God. I reminded God again, Psalm 50 verse 7. "For my Lord God will help me.
1: Yes.
0: I will not be confounded. And as I shall set my eyes like a flint, I will not be put to shame." I said, "God, arise for me. Take away all forms of confusion." I was praying. At the time, we were able to get $25,000. A friend of my husband helped us transfer to the hospital. And we're trusting God. I don't personally use the bank check. I requested for a check. The management spoke to somebody in IBCC. They mentioned to us that I would need a senior person to sign for me as a guarantor, and they should get my checks. I should write checks, or I should give them 24 checks to look for the whole amount. I plan all this. Then for us to kickstart the process, we both have one issue again. Without my knowledge, my husband was already planning to sell our house.
1: Wow.
0: He was like, "What can I do?" And I remember the first Sunday in February 2018. We have these unusual service in the church. And after the service, one of the ministers called and said, "We all need to remember that today is not a normal service. It was an unusual service that he saw that God opened his eyes and saw the angels of the Lord moving around the church. And God, the angel was giving gifts to some people. Some people, he bypassed them, he didn't give them. He said, "But I saw, he gave me, he gave my wife." I said, "Good. Is it that you have helped me?" Then the Monday of that week, my HR partner called me and said, "You know, how far with your program? How far with your treatment? We've been able to seek management approval.
1: Wow.
0: We are supporting you. Do you have visa? Do you have your passport? Just send it now." I ran out of the office. I went to the back of the office and I went down flat and said, "God, is this how great you are?"
1: Hallelujah.
0: "God, you've been good. You are real. This is..." I wept that day and I said, "God, I don't know that you will answer me this way." That day I left office. I ran home. I took my passport, everything. I quickly scanned it. And to the glory of God, that need was met.
1: Hallelujah.
0: And before I knew it, some of my husband's friends also called before then. "But Larry, how far was your wife's treatment? Somebody gave $15,000. Somebody gave $3 million. Somebody gave $1 million. Somebody gave $12,000. Somebody gave $250,000. The money was just coming. And at the time HR will respond, I already had more than what I needed. For the trip.
1: Amazing.
0: So God met that thing. Getting to Mexico again, I see God has not finished with me. I went through the treatment and, you know, I made up my mind that now that, you know, is there cancer kids, but God, I know it will not kill me. I just made up my mind to be an evangelist in the hospital.
1: Hallelujah.
0: After my treatment, I'll go from one room to the other. to telling people of how great God is. You know, a patient that is telling other patients that
1: exactly,
0: God can heal.
1: Exactly, exactly.
0: I started telling them about how great God has been, what God has done for me in the past, and also what God could do for them. This was an hospital where we had over 60 patients from different nations of the world. There were about 3 atheists in that hospital. I ministered to them.
1: Thank God.
0: They gave their life to Jesus. We were doing fellowship. I was just doing it. God was just fulfilling me to do it. And at the time, when I was rounding up my treatment, there was need for me to pay about $4,000 or so. I was worried. I called my husband and said, you mean how you left pay? There was nothing again. The next Tuesday, God has been helping. To my surprise, a white man that I do not know, that I don't think I will ever come across again in my life, went behind me. That man brought his wife to the hospital. And the wife did not spend 24 hours in the hospital before she gave up the ghost.
1: Wow.
0: This same man went to the accountant of that hospital for cancer and said, this lady, I don't know about her. So she has any deal, you know, I don't know. I don't know how God did that.
1: Wow.
0: This guy paid the money. I called my husband. I said, will you send money, this and that? I was worried. And I was telling God, you have brought me here and you have not brought me thus far with me to shake. And I went back to the accountant to ask whether my husband had sent money. He said, your husband did not send money, but God has paid the bill. And he brought out the receipt. And he put Jesus paid it and put love in motion. And I'm like, who paid this bill? He said, Ola, don't worry, God has paid this bill. And I said, God, I called my husband. I said, I experienced another miracle today. And I narrated the whole experience. I think God has not, you know, I think God, you know, God is just starting with me.
1: Amazing. Amazing.
0: Some days for me to leave the hospital, there was a woman, also a white woman. I never knew her before. This woman has suffered a lot. But there was just about 30 minutes, 45 minutes with her on the treadmill. And I shared the gospel of God with her. And she accepted Christ. I never knew I would meet that woman again. You know, on and on, I came back home. They told me, oh, we have to continue the treatment, this and that. We cried to God because there was no money. Even one of our daughters got admission then to high school. There was no money to pay. But God connected me with somebody in Mexico. She just called me and said, Jimoke, how are you? He sent me your account number. The deal the girl was to pay in school, the woman sent it to me.
1: Wow.
0: And that bill was sorted.
1: Wow.
0: I think that is not enough. Several testimonies, and God healed me completely.
1: Wow.
0: And the people that I ministered to, they were reaching out to me, telling me how God has been faithful to them. And I'm like, God, is this how real you are? Is this how dependable you are? Is this how awesome you are? Please continue with me.
1: Exactly.
0: What you have begun. Several other testimonies.
1: Wow.
0: And in that treatment, God opened me up to several help. I needed to continue the treatment, do radiation. There was nowhere to do radiation in Nigeria when I returned. And a friend of my husband called and said, my husband works with an hospital.
1: Okay.
0: My wife works with an hospital. Let me speak with her. She will, you know, she will try and get appointment for you. And a friend of mine, a very close friend of mine, who was in the U.S. You know, everybody was trying to sell, they would help me out.
1: Yeah.
0: This lady went to the University of Texas. Of Adamson Cancer Center. And they said before they will attend to me at home, I need to pay a bill of $15,000 and some fraction in dollars. And I said, Jimoke, we don't have money. If we don't have money, you know. Jimoke, I know. I'm also just trying. And I just got a call from my husband's friend and said, my wife has been able to link with our hospital and they've already scheduled an appointment to your wife. Let her just come over. Mm. And as at that time, you know, I was tired. My God, where will this treatment go? After what you have done, just to be, maybe just forget about this. And as at that time, I was already, you know, I from 85 kg, I was already weighing 44. I've emaciated, I've lost so much weight. But I still kept on moving the goal. That God, I will not go down with this.
1: Amen.
0: As God will have it, it was 2018 August when we were doing our convention in the mission. So I was in the US, Daddy was in Tobago for Holy Ghost service there.
1: Mm.
0: Then we loved him and we're following him. He made me so, you know, there was a word of prophecy that came. I just, you know, jumped at it. And after that, I had a dream. I had a dream that there was a legendary fishing setting.
1: Mm.
0: And that the geo was moving around. And it came towards my father's house. I was in my father's house then.
1: Mm.
0: Then I came out when I heard he was moving around. And I saw it. And he said, God bless you.
1: Mm.
0: And I woke up from that sleep. I told my husband, I said, I saw that it's you in my dream. And he said, God bless you. He said, that is all you need to know, okay? I said, I want him to pray for me. I don't want to die. Look at the way I'm looking. I told God that is real. We should take all this away on time.
1: Mm.
0: You know, if I come out, people will look at me. I don't know whether, you know. So, people will not recognize me. And if they are see people are pitying me, I said, no, I don't want to be an object of pity. I want God to give me completely.
1: Exactly.
0: And precisely, August convention, I loved him again. After the ministration, I slept. Then I had another dream. It was during the Legua fishing session again.
1: Mm.
0: You know, this time around, it was a big mega Legua fishing. There were several things, you know, programs and the like. And that the Geo sighted me in the crowd and said, get me that lady.
1: Mm.
0: When they brought me to Daddy, I knelt down before him. And he laid his two hands on me and he prayed for me in that dream.
1: Amazing.
0: As he prayed for me that dream, there was a sweat that came out of me. And, you know, when he finished that prayer, I ran out with enthusiasm that, God has helped me. He has prayed for me. Then I ran to the bathroom. When I ran to the bathroom in that dream, you know, I was sweating.
1: Mm.
0: You know, and I ran to the bathroom to take my bath. As I opened my clothes, you know, I undressed. The breath that was taking off, I saw it grew back. I ran out of that bathroom, jubilating, shouting for joy that God has healed me, God has healed me, God has healed me.
1: Mm.
0: By the time I woke up from my sleep, the bed that I slept on was soaked with water.
1: Water.
0: I did not weep on my body.
1: Mm.
0: But the sweat, and I said, God has done it. My husband came in and said, what happened? I said, God has done it. God
1: Hallelujah.
0: Has done it.
1: Hallelujah.
0: He has healed it. And from there, it was from one miracle
1: to another.
0: I was not a citizen of the U.S.
1: Mm.
0: All my bills were paid off.
1: Amazing.
0: People started writing me, how do we help you pay your bills? I've never seen it before in my life.
1: Mm.
0: It happened to me. Olajide Ogola, I experienced the goodness, the kindness, and the mercy of God.
1: Hallelujah.
0: And because of the grace of God and the favor that I enjoyed, I will look at some bills like this. $4,600 will look like $46,000.
1: Exactly. I can imagine.
0: And fear will grip my heart. But I tell you, all those bills were written up to the glory of God. So when I returned back, I saw all that God has done for me. The healing process, all that he made me to see, all that he made me to experience. And I said, I'm going to start an NGO.
1: Mm-hmm.
0: And help as many people that have cancer.
1: Mm.
0: It's been 4 or 5 years now. I've been healed completely of cancer.
1: Hallelujah.
0: And by the help of the Holy Spirit and God Himself, we've been able to encourage people emotionally,
1: mm-hmm.
0: even in payment of their treatment bills.
1: Good.
0: And say, indeed, God is real. And this God doesn't owe any man.
1: It doesn't owe any man. It's
0: and
1: real.
0: Our God is not a God of death.
1: Mm-hmm.
0: He's a living God. He's still strong. And you know, all that I experienced, even till now, they are still, you know, I cannot comprehend it. Because it's a way of God telling me that he's ever faithful.
1: Ever faithful.
0: Ever real.
1: Ever faithful.
0: And he's a beautiful baby. So I return all the glory to him this
1: all
0: morning.
1: The glory to God.
0: Because several people that we went through the treatment together, there was a particular woman, very mighty in this country. I didn't know, I met her in Mexico. Living in Ikoyi, this woman, if she could buy our life, if she could buy back our life,
1: should
0: this woman would buy our life back. Before she came to Mexico, she had spent over £400,000 in the UK. She had colon cancer. We came back to Nigeria from Mexico. This woman still went to Germany, spent a lot of money. All the equipment we were using in the Mexico hospital, this woman bought everything. Yet she could not survive it. But I give all the glory to God.
1: All the glory to God.
0: Because I survived
1: amazing
0: cancer.
1: Amazing.
0: And God blessed me too.
1: Hallelujah.
0: So this is my testimony.
1: Wow.
0: And I'm giving it to the glory of God the Father.
1: Hallelujah.
0: God the Son.
1: Amen.
0: And God
1: bless you. Amen.
0: And I also want to encourage people in the house. What is that you think is impossible? What is that situation that is terrific? What is that situation that brings about fear in your heart that, oh, is God still real? For God to be real to me in this situation that I mentioned to us, God can do anything.
1: Of course.
0: Are you sick in your body? Are you sick mentally? Are you sick financially?
1: God
0: is still in the business of healing.
1: Absolutely.
0: What is it that you are trusting this God for? He's still real.
1: God is real.
0: And he's still working miracles.
1: God is real.
0: And
1: God
0: he's a God
1: real.
0: Of miracles. And as he did for me, he can do for you. Trust him again.
1: Oh, yes. Oh, yes.
0: Put your hope in him. The Bible says in the book of Proverbs 3, trust the Lord with all thy heart. In all thy ways, acknowledge him.
1: And will fulfill.
0: Do not lean on your own understanding. In all thy ways, acknowledge him.
1: Mm-hmm.
0: And he will straighten your path.
1: Wow.
0: As much as you continue to trust him, as long as we continue to look up to him as the author and the finisher of our faith,
1: yes,
0: he will never let us down.
1: Hallelujah.
0: And he continues to be our God.
1: Hallelujah. Thank you so very much. I mean, for the most part of your testimony, I had good pimples on all over me for the most part of that testimony. And amazing. You see, every time people come on this program, I mean, we are just awed all over again, awed by the greatness of God. And this testimony, this is a wonderful, wonderful. And I'm sure that everyone who has listened today has been amazed by how great God is. We know him. We know him
0: in
1: as
0: fact,
1: a wonderful, wonderful,
0: so
1: great God. But again,
0: so
1: every time, you know, we see him in a different light. Yes. Go ahead.
0: So count it up. I went through the process of cancer treatment. We spent over $120,000.
1: Wow.
0: But God did not allow us to sell a pen.
1: You did not sell any of your assets.
0: We did sell a pen.
1: Hallelujah. Hallelujah.
0: And we did not go into debt.
1: All in the power of Jesus' name. Let's
0: God
1: worship him. Let's worship him. And
0: Father, I give you
1: crown him.

I did not know what it is that

Father. Thank you. Great and mighty are your faithful. Great and mighty are your works.

0: Oh yes.
1: And you know what? I know what. As that testimony was going on, we also got. Hallelujah. Hallelujah. And as that testimony was going on, we also got this from one of our listeners. Thank you there very much, my dear brother, Brad Tokwe KB. He sent to us saying, "Thank God for saving me from stray bullet yesterday at Maryland." Wow. Glory to God, bro. This is a brother, one of our listeners, saying to us, "Thank God for saving me from stray bullet yesterday at Maryland." See what God, see what the Lord does, protecting his own. And he also wrote to us saying, "I was saved from food poisoning incident." Wow. Thank you, Lord. Our Lord, he has said to us, Psalm 50 verse 15, "Call upon me in the day of trouble, I will deliver you, and you shall glorify me." And that's what we are witnessing today. Our dear sister, Aladjum Okeyegbola, glorifying God who delivered her because she called out to him in the day of trouble. And you see our dear brother too, Batokwe KB, "Thank God for saving me from stray bullets yesterday at Maryland and for saving him from food poisoning." Hallelujah. Thank you very much. Laosh from Abuja saying, "Amazing testimony. God be praised." Amazing testimony. God be praised. Thank you for joining us and for acknowledging God's power today. Thank you, Mommy Oji, saying, "Olajumoke, congratulations. May this God be your God forever in Jesus' name. Amen." And I love what you have quoted now. That's from Psalm 45. And I love that part. It says, "This God, it will be our God even unto death." Even unto death. That should be what comes out from each of us, when we hear of God's goodness, we say, "This God, he has been our God, and he will be our God even unto death." And we have also this testimony, Grandma S. Thank you very much for joining us this morning. This is what she has written: "I'm praising God with this daughter of God, also my namesake." Exactly, you are namesake, Grandma S. "I'm praising God with this daughter of mine, also my namesake. I see a greater work of grace that God did inside our very dark challenges. She was used by the same God to give real life in Christ to many souls in the hospital. God is faithful, and his mercies will never come to an end in your life, Jumoke, in Jesus' name." Amen. And that's a very important one, because even while you were struggling for your own life, God used you to give real life in Christ to the many people in that hospital. We also have this. It says, hallelujah, from Stabiodun Seka. Thank you very much, man. "Thank you, Lord, for that great testimony. We worship you, Lord." And yes, we worship you, Lord. And she also writes saying, "Thank you, Lord, for all the testimonies. Glory be to you, Lord. We worship you." Wow. Hallelujah. Is there any God like Jehovah? In the days of Elijah, he did so many wonderful things. Even today, he does great things. And on that note, we are going to end Thankful Thursday today. God has renewed our faith, and we ascribe all the glory to him. We celebrate him, the God of the days of Elijah, and the God of our days. He's our God. He has been the God of our fathers, and he will be our God even to the end. Thank you very much, sis, for joining us this morning. And I pray the Lord will continue to use it to his glory. Your testimony will abound. And from your testimony, many people will have renewed faith. And the name of God will be glorified in Jesus' name. Amen. At 8 a.m., it will be time for the Lord's side. Stay with us. God bless you.

And yes, there's no God like Jehovah. And that's, there's no God like Jehovah. And that's our worship this morning. That's our worship. There is no God like Jehovah.

0: 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God bless you.
1: Engaging the culture with the mind of Christ.
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0: Engaging the culture with the mind of Christ.

I know it's good morning to you once again, and what a great joy to be reminded of this wonderful testimony. I do not know whether you listened in full to that testimony, and I do not know whether you have listened to it before here on gospelbearersradio.com. And when that testimony was first given, I said, as you heard there, that as I listened, I had good pimples all over my body. But I will tell you again that every time that I listen to this, to that testimony again, I kneel down and bow in awe of God. And as that song played, that hymn, "Only the Power of Jesus," then I find myself going back on my knees again and praising the God who is worthy. Who is worthy to be praised. And I mean, as I listened this morning, I said to myself, perhaps God wanted us to play it again for someone, someone who perhaps is facing a daunting situation. There's a message for you there. There's a message for you there that the God who has done it in the past is more than able to do it again. He will do it again and again and again and again. Do not be afraid. Do not, and definitely do not be dismayed. You know, in the scriptures, you always have "do not be afraid," followed by "and be not dismayed," because there are two different things. I want you to be afraid. The second is to lose all confidence, to begin to fret and to begin to wonder what is happening. You can be afraid. What is ahead of me is quite daunting, and you are afraid. But to be dismayed is to totally lose your confidence and to begin to wonder, where is God? You cannot see his face. You know, you can be afraid and say, "God, help me." But you can be dismayed and say, "Wow, I can't even see God. I can't even see his hand. I can't even see him walking in my face. I can't see him there. Or I don't even see a way out." You know, and that's being dismayed. And you find in the scriptures, "Be not afraid," often followed by "and be not dismayed." Do not be afraid and do not be dismayed. Don't begin to say, "Wow, I can't see a way out." Because with your Lord, where we cannot see a way, he has 1,001 ways where I cannot see even one.

Okay, we have this testimony coming in, and God bless you, sis, for sending it in. Testifying to God's greatness and help during the defense of an academic dissertation. And we give God the glory for your life, dear sister. And we pray that the Lord will perfect that which He has started in the name of Jesus. Indeed, a prayer request was sent when that dissertation was to be defended, and the Lord helped her through the first stage, and she has returned. And she has returned to give thanks. Best of these for my dear sister, God bless you, man. This is what she has written. She has written saying, "Good morning, dear people of God. I'm thankful to God today for His numerous blessings, especially for my son's recent graduation. He made what is tough so easy because He handled it. I worship You, Lord. You alone are God." Hallelujah. And we thank God for that wonderful testimony from you and from your family. And I love what you wrote here. God made what is tough so easy because God handled it. And may the Lord teach us, all of us, to be wise enough to commit everything into His hands. This part of the song says, "The way He worked it out for me is wonderful." And that's so true. The way He worked it out is wonderful.

I know indeed we have to thank God indeed for all the great things He has done for us, and also for the wonderful testimonies we have had this morning on gospelbestradio.com, including that one from way back by Pastor Mrs. Oyigbola, thanking God for how He took her through thorny roads to a joyful end and healed her of that horrible disease.

And also for our sister's son's graduation. Amazing. I recall when he started in that school, because I was told. And when she informed me on Sunday that, well, Sunday was graduation day, I said, wow, our time flies. See what the Lord does. And in the midst of a challenging period of life, the Lord has given the family even reasons to be joyful. And I pray that the God of all comfort will comfort you, keep you comforted, and grant you the opportunity to see many, many glorious occasions and celebrate indeed. In Jesus' name.

Okay, I'm also just reading on WhatsApp now. My dear sister saying, thank you, Jesus, for this great song. Okay, the great song. I woke up with it this morning and also used it as one of my devotional songs this morning. Thank you, sir. God's guidance and grace always. Good morning and have a lovely day. Wow. Glory to God. Well, and I'm always gratified somewhat and then grateful to God when randomly, well, never randomly as it has been proven, when the Holy Spirit leads us to play a particular song and somebody comes back to say, well, that's a song I was singing this morning, you played it just for me. I recall an occasion as well when one of God's daughter was preparing for a ministration, and she told me later on that, you know, as she prepared for that ministration, she was contemplating using a particular song during the ministration. And then when she tuned into Gospel Verse Studio that morning, it was the song we were playing, and she took it as a sign that God wanted her to use that song. And of course, God speaks to us in different ways, in many ways, different, in diverse ways. And as one of Job's friends said, God is always speaking, if only we would listen. That is true. He may have applied it wrongly, but it is true that God is always speaking, and it is us who do not listen. I pray we'll always hear him. I pray we'll always do what he wants us to do every moment of life. In Jesus' name.

And it would appear like I can never have enough of this. It can never have enough of this song. Because there's just a way that it resonates with me from a very, very, very from a very deep part. And using the adjective deep would appear to be most appropriate, because this is a song talking about Ijinle Ninu Ijinle. For those who don't understand Yoruba language, Ijinle Ninu Ijinle means, maybe the closest to it you can understand it when you say only the deep can call to the deep. I said the mysteries of God are just so deep. His mysteries are so deep, are so profound, so far reaching, you have no word to describe it. Maybe the best expression would be to use what Paul used in Ephesians when he was speaking about the love of God, talking about it so high, so low, so wide, so that you cannot really wrap your head around it. That's the way to describe the mysteries of God, and that is what this song is celebrating.

And I do pray that every time you will always look back and say, wow, his ways in my life, his interventions in my life in the past spoke of his goodness, his interventions in my life today speak, his interventions today speak of his goodness and his greatness, and I know that his interventions in the future will also show forth his goodness, his greatness, and his might all over the world. This is one of the songs I love to put on repeat. Another song is this by Mercy Chinwo, and this particular rendition, this particular live rendition of this song, is a very short clip, but I would like to put it on repeat, because indeed, I think it says something so profound. Let me try and play it now.

And I do pray that that will always be your testimony. You always have cause to say, see the way. You always have that testimony to say, see the way he cares for me. See the way he has loved me. See what he has done. And, you know, to describe God as, say, as saying that he is as someone who has carried my matter on his head. And that is, well, that is maybe pidgin English for he has made my matter his matter. And why would he not? Why would he not? Because I'm his, you are his. Did he not say that he has engraved you on the palm of his hands? Is that not what he said? So don't be surprised if it appears to you that, to use the words of Mercy Chiu in that song, if it appears to you like he has carried your matter on his head, meaning that he has made your matter his matter. He has made your matter his matter. Remember that hymn, "Fear him, ye saints," and then you will fear him, ye saints, and you will then have nothing else to fear. Make loving him or serving him your duty, and your want shall be his indeed. Hallelujah, in the highest heavens.

and we have this again from our sister Stephanie. Thank you very much. You said it just as it happened to me this morning. He spoke and confirmed his love to me, and I'm blessed to have had him when it was played. I was overwhelmed by how loving God is. Thanks for playing all my songs this morning. You touched my mumu button. I know, because I know that Daddy Jile and Jile, maybe two of us, we share that. That's one of the things we share together. We share our profound love for Daddy Jile song. She said, she's what she has been on WhatsApp. You can leave the Jile song to be playing all day. Well, you know what? I would love to do that. In fact, I wanted to leave it for much longer. I would just say to myself, let me not bore some people out there. But, you know, that's the song I could leave, you know, on repeat all day myself. It's such amazing and profound worship, an expression of the greatness of God, because you just cannot understand his mysteries. His mysteries are so deep. The mysteries of God are so deep. And in the way he intervenes in our lives, in the way he orders the world, and the more of the Bible you read, or the more of human experience you encounter and study, you just wonder at the way God works. I mean, look at the testimony we had this morning on Thankful Thursday, and many other testimonies. Just wonder how great God is. Amazing.

And we also thank God for our dear sister, Sadi Onuga Jeno, this morning, and saying all praise, glory, and honor for bringing us to God, for bringing us safely to the end of the month of July. That's true. This is the 31st of July. See the way he has carried us. See the way he has cared for us. See the way he has made our matter his matter. Let's be his holy name. Thank you, sis.

Did you know 8 verses that remind you of God's love? The Bible is filled with verses that sing of God's incredible love for His people. Sometimes, life storms can make us question God's love. These 8 verses are among the many that assure us of God's unwavering love. 1. John 3:16. Perhaps the most famous verse on love. John 3:16 declares, "For God so loved the world that He gave His one and only Son, that whoever believes in Him shall not perish but have eternal life." This verse highlights the greatness of God's love, so great that He sacrificed His only Son for humanity. 2. Psalm 86:5. The psalmist sang of God's love, saying, "For you, Lord, are good and forgiving, abounding in love to all who call to you." This verse highlights the accessibility of God's love, available to all who seek Him. 3. Isaiah 49:15-17. Here the Lord answered those who say, "The Lord has forsaken me, and my Lord has forgotten me." The Lord said, "Can a woman forget her nursing child, and not have compassion on the son of her womb? Surely they may forget, yet I will not forget you. See, I have inscribed you on the palms of my hands. Your walls are continually before me." Number 4, Isaiah 43:4. God declares His love through Isaiah, saying, "Since you are precious and honored in my sight, and because I love you, I will give nations in exchange for you, and peoples in exchange for your life." This verse emphasizes God's valuing of His people, precious and loved beyond measure. Number 5, Jeremiah 31:3. God spoke tenderly through Jeremiah, saying, "I have loved you with an everlasting love. I have drawn you with unfailing kindness." This verse emphasizes the eternality of God's love, unchanging and everlasting. Number 6, Romans 8:38-39. Paul, in his letter to the Romans, proclaimed, "For I am convinced that neither death nor life, neither angels nor demons, neither the present nor the future, nor any powers, neither height nor depth, nor anything else in all creation will be able to separate us from the love of God that is in Christ Jesus our Lord." This verse offers a powerful guarantee of God's love, unconditional and enduring through any circumstance. Number 7, 1 John 4:8. The Apostle John writes, "Whoever does not love does not know God, because God is love." This verse emphasizes the essence of God's being, love in its very self. 8. Ephesians 2:4-5. Paul describes God's love, saying, "But because of His great love for us, God, who is rich in mercy, made us alive with Christ, even when we were dead in transgressions. It is by grace you have been saved." This verse emphasizes the motivation of God's love, immense mercy and grace leading to our salvation. Why is this important? These verses are like whispers from God, reminding us of His unwavering love. Knowing and experiencing this love can bring immense comfort, security,
and purpose to our lives. Thank you for listening. I am Adetutu Awonuga for GospelBellsRadio.com.

Well, I mean, that's just a beautiful episode for Thankful Thoughts on Gospel Best Radio. Remind us of God's love, and glory to God for that. Thank you very much, sis, for bringing us that episode today. And thank you all for joining us this morning. It's time now for On the Lord's Side, Christian Perspectives on News and Current Events.

Now, yes, good morning to you once again. It's Thursday, the 31st of July, 2025. The program is On the Lord's Side, Christian Perspectives on News and Current Events. My name is Olufemi Ogutokun. You can follow me on Twitter at Olufemi OG. You can follow Gospel Bells on Twitter at Gospel Bells Radio. Now, there is this bit of news that's been engaging the attention of many in Nigeria. One day ago, Daily Trust published this report: Nigerians must go protest in Ghana. Federal government waits in calls for calm. Punch newspapers: Nigerians must go. Ghanaians protest alleged prostitution ritual killings. PM News: Nigeria must go. Dabiri Erewa calls for calm in Ghana. Vanguard News: Senate calls for calm on alleged deportation of Nigerians in Ghana. The Guardian: 7 hours ago, Bianca Ojukwu visit Ghana as protests against Nigerians persist. And this is a very disturbing development, really. But you know, when you hear Nigerians must go, when Nigerians say Nigerians must go, Nigerians must be reminded of Ghana must go in the 80s. And it is, I mean, the rivalry between the two countries is already well established. And again, the communion between the two countries, the fellowship on other levels, has also been well established. It is a sad thing to witness, whether in the 1980s when Nigerians were saying Ghana must go, or now in the 2025 when some Ghanaians are saying Nigerians must go. It's always a sad thing to witness when those who should be brothers, you know, turn on one another. I'm not one to be so big on celebrating African brotherhood. I know there are some academics and some thinkers who celebrate, who make a big deal out of African brotherhood. I just see all humanity as one. And when things like this happen, it's a very sad development as well. But you know, those who are protesting this in Ghana, they are making some important points. And I'm a Nigerian, but I want to make those points as well. I want us to reflect on why they are saying Nigerians must go, or the reasons given by some of the people who are on the street saying Nigerians must go. I remember that when people were saying Ghana must go in Nigeria in the 1980s, it was for economic reasons. I think there was austerity in Nigeria as well. And there were many Ghanaians in Nigeria. Many people were feeling, oh, maybe they are taking the many economic opportunities that Nigerians ordinarily should take. I mean, they were excelling. You may know, I mean, recall as well that in South Africa, there is now well established this anti-Nigerian sentiment, where we are told that many South Africans feel the Nigerians corner many of the economic opportunities there, and they put the blame on the foreigners in their country, including Nigerians in particular, for cornering those economic opportunities and not allowing them to thrive. Now, this is not a new thing. If you go back in history to Germany, the years before the Second World War, that was one of the positions pushed by Adolf Hitler and his Nazi party, telling Europeans that Jews were responsible for the economic challenges they were facing, because Jews were prospering in Europe and in Germany, of course. And Adolf Hitler and his party made the point that, look, let's just get rid of these Jews, because they are just everywhere, cornering all economic opportunities. And we want to see this as something that we have to see it from spiritual lens. We have to see it from a biblical point of view, where no matter what reason you give, you know, to visit hatred on somebody, you have to see that there is always a justification for the things you want to do. You always find a justification for it. But I haven't said let us look at what some of those who are protesting in Ghana are saying. Somebody in the Punch newspaper reports that I'm looking at right now, this lady has a protest card. She's holding a protest card which says Nigerians are kidnapping and using people for rituals. And that's one of the reasons given by those who are protesting, who are saying Nigerians must go. Nigerians are kidnapping and using people for rituals. Now, maybe I want to say, no, why? That must be a lie. But hey,
Is that not happening in Nigeria? That's happening in Nigeria. So much so that when something has become, unfortunately so notable in your country, then it is easy, even if it is not true, it is easy for people in other countries to say, oh, this guy person is a Nigerian, oh, that's what he's doing. Because people now, and this is so sad to say, because people now know, oh, that is what is rife in Nigeria, kidnapping and ritual killings and other atrocities. So now, I'm not in a position to say whether the Nigerians in Ghana are actually doing this thing, but I know that Nigerians in Nigeria are doing these things. I know that the world is a global village. People know what is happening in your country. And, well, when your country has become synonymous with something and you go out, people will think that they're going to do the same thing in their own country. And if it is true that people are kidnapping people in Ghana, that there is ritual killing, are you surprised? Are you surprised that people are looking at the foreigners there, the Nigerians there, and saying, oh, but this is what happens in your country. You have brought the evil in your country to our country as well. Are you going to blame them for thinking that way? Are you going to blame them for thinking that way? And this is one of the instances where we need to look inwards. We need to look inwards and really say the truth to ourselves. I want to read the report as written on Punch newspaper. Some Ghanaians have protested against Nigerians for allegedly engaging in mass prostitution and ritual killings in their country. So that's an addition to it, mass prostitution. And somebody should ask the editorial team of Punch what is meant by mass prostitution. We know of prostitution, right? But mass prostitution, is that suggestive that the Nigerians who are going there in their numbers are just to make money? And you see, there are a number of levels on which we can engage with this. The first is to even lament the fact that Nigerians have to emigrate to get economic opportunities. That's something we should really lament indeed, because look at the resources we have. Whether intellectual resources or material or natural, whatever, look at it, we have enough to feed ourselves. We have enough for everyone in Nigeria to exploit economic opportunities to the fullest. But unfortunately so, many Nigerians have found it compelling, to leave the country to get better economic opportunities. And it's a sad thing. Every time we think, we have to say the sad thing. Yes, we talk about the inflow of foreign exchange from Nigerians in diaspora, which is a beautiful thing as well, which many people say, look, we have to look at that and celebrate that, which is a good thing as well. But, many people, actually those who have emigrated to other African countries, maybe those who have gone to Europe and America, seeking better opportunities and academic opportunities. But many people who have emigrated to other African countries were just compelled, by desperation to do so. And it should not be the case that we have Nigerians who, for the sake of earning an income, found themselves in prostitution rings and doing all sorts, in Ghana or anywhere. They should not be doing it in Nigeria, and definitely not outside the country. According to Punch newspaper, it says in a viral video on Tuesday, the protesters in their large numbers were seen wielding placards with various inscriptions such as "armed robbery and violent attacks must stop, our health at stake due to mass prostitution. Who protect the right and freedom of Ghanaians. Nigerians are kidnapping and using people for rituals. Our kids are getting missing because of Igbos." And then there's this point, there's this part about the story as well, where we are told that the people in Ghana are actually narrowing down to the Igbo, to the Igbos in Nigeria. The Nigerian Igbos in Ghana as responsible for the things they are complaining about. The Igbo people are so enterprising. Many people have said that if you get to any part of the world and you can't find an Igbo man, then you must know that place has no economic value whatsoever. You'll be shocked at the places you are going to find an Igbo man. People say that about Nigerians generally, but it must be said in particular about Igbo people. And one must celebrate them for being that enterprising
and daring. And then I remember a very long time ago, when I bought my first car and we were traveling, myself and my friend, you know, youthful exuberance, we wanted to go to Ibadan from Lagos, and we did travel to Ibadan to see my sister. And as we traveled, where the new car developed some issues very close to Ibadan, and we had to make a detour into a remote village in on the outskirts of Ibadan. So it's not a remote village, because when somebody told us that, oh, for us to get this car, we have to go into that village and maybe try and buy something. So we made a detour into that very remote village. We found ourselves there. And anytime we remember this story, my friend and I, we just laugh. And lo and behold, in that remote village in the outskirts of Ibadan, there was an Igbo man selling motor parts. You wouldn't believe it. There's an Igbo man there selling motor parts. Some people say this a lot, because they say if you get to any part of the world and don't find a Nigerian, that place has no economic value whatsoever. And when they say don't find a Nigerian, they actually mean don't find an Igbo man, because even if other Nigerians will not go there, you find an Igbo man. So I'm not surprised that there are many Igbo people in Ghana engaging in economic activities. That's all good. It is okay and indeed profitable for the countries of West Africa to have open borders. I've never supported open borders in that sense, but at least to have this ease of traveling back and forth, to be able to establish business and to have a wider market, you know, to have a wider market. So if you are producing something in Nigeria, to be able to take it to Ghana to sell. If you are producing something in Ghana, to be able to take it to Nigeria to sell, you have a bigger market, and there'll be more prosperity. And all those arguments are good and valid. But to then become associated with evil things is wrong. So now, I do not know whether it is just like anti-foreigner sentiment that is responsible for this, or whether it, as a matter of fact, these ills complained about armed robbery, kidnapping, mass prostitution, whatever that means, whether those things are actually happening in Ghana, and if they're happening, whether the Nigerians are responsible for it. What I'll say is this, for the Nigerians who are in Ghana or anywhere in the world, you have to be good ambassadors of your country. You have to be good ambassadors of your country. And I expect that the Nigerians who are doing honest work in Ghana should also be in the forefront of speaking out against the other Nigerians who are involved in horrible things, and should not simply say, I'm a Nigerian, I don't want people to talk ill of Nigeria. The point I'm trying to make is that for those of us who are on the Lord's side, we should not just follow the crowd in saying, oh, wherever they are speaking against Nigerians, I'm going to stand up for Nigeria. I mean, that's too simplistic an approach. In the same way, if you are a Christian in Ghana, you should not simply say, oh, whenever they are speaking up against those foreigners in our country, I'm going to, of course, be on the side of Ghana. It's a simplistic way. A Christian would not simply say, oh, whenever they are speaking against my country, I always stand for my country. Whenever they are speaking against my country, I'll always defend my country. That should not be the approach. You want to ask yourself the question, why? What are the issues? And if the issues, from a Christian point of view, tilt against your country, you need to be able to point it out. If indeed some people from your country are doing this, and you need to be able to point it out. And if lies are being told against your country, then you need to be able to defend your country as well. So it's not as simple as saying, oh, they're speaking against Nigeria, therefore I'm going to be against Ghana. Oh, they're speaking in favor of Ghana, therefore I'm going to be, if I'm a Ghanaian. If you're a Christian, you want to first look at the issues, and these issues are weighty. As I said earlier on, we do not know, because sometimes, you know, the old English adage, give a dog a bad name so as to get rid of it. If there are people in a particular country who do not want certain foreigners to be in their country, what they would do is to give them a bad name and whip up all sort of sentiments. So there are many issues here engaged there, so much so that
The path of wisdom for someone on the Lord's side is to be very careful in engaging with a story like this, very careful in joining one side or the other. You may be surprised that some people just have anti-Nigerian sentiment or anti-foreigner sentiment, and then they want to give the foreigners there a bad name so that everybody can say, oh, let's get them out of our country. That could be the case. It could also be the case that these evils are actually multiplying in Ghana, and the people there are afraid and concerned. I say, look, these are the things that Nigeria has become known for, and hey, let us get them out of our country. I think the more important point for us as Nigerians to note is that, unfortunately so, sadly so, regrettably so, embarrassingly so, our country has become known for the evil of kidnapping and ritual killing. I think that should be the sobering point for us above all else. That people in other countries now know that, oh, Nigerians, they do that. Because if we were to go to before a neutral arbiter now, they'll say, yeah, Nigerians, we know Nigerians, you are known for that. You know, that is the news always coming out of your country. And that's very sad indeed. And that's the point I'm going to reflect on it. As I expect the representatives of our government to meet with the Ghanaian government, to look at the issues and to douse the tension, I think we also should look inward and say to ourselves what exactly has happened to us that all of a sudden we have become known for this. That's a very sad one indeed. And we can apply that on a personal level as well. You do not want it to be the case that if you arrived somewhere and some evil begin to happen, people say, oh, but this person has always been known to be the promoter of such an evil thing. That's a sad thing. It's a sad reputation to have. It's a sad reputation for Nigeria to have now, that wherever Nigerians go, there you find kidnapping and ritual killing. And of course, when you become known for something that evil, it makes it easy for people to lie against you, assuming that some people are telling lies now against those Nigerians. It makes it easy for people to lie against you. Oh, but we know what's happening in your country, and that's exactly what you are bringing to our country. Let us pray that the peace of God will reign everywhere in the world. And I do hope that this will not degenerate into something violent. There is never a justification for violence or for hatred. You can make your point and say, we don't want these people in our country, or we want our law enforcement to be more alert to their duties, but there's never room for hatred, like the kind of hatred that we have seen, you know, from South Africa, you know, where you find protests that result in killings and murdering and killing of other people. There's never any justification for that. That's not freedom of speech. That's not freedom of expression. That is pure hatred, the kind of hatred promoted by the devil, whose mission is to kill, to steal, and to destroy. Let us pray for peace. Let us pray that our two nations will work this out. We are friends. I have many friends who are Ghanaians. We have, even in this community, respected and loved members of this community who are from Ghana, who also love us. We love them. They love us. And you find, and this is the point about where you have ethnic tensions or tensions between nations, you find that at the root, if you look very deeply, you find that you actually have friends from the other side. In Nigeria as well, we have ethnic tensions. Even yesterday, there was this debate on Twitter about how Yorubas were raised and taught to hate the Igbos, and back and forth like that. And in the final analysis, finally, it is usually politicians and other people with their own objectives who exploit these fault lines. Because I look around myself, and I have friends who are Igbo people. I have people I'm very, very fond of who are Igbo people. I have clients who are Igbo, and I suspect that they are fond of me as well. I have Igbo who must be fond of me as well. And of course, there are many Christians who are Igbos. We are in the same church. We love one another. We celebrate one another. We help one another. And so you wonder, if I can have this kind of relationship with this Igbo person on a personal level, on a business level, how is it then that it is said that our people hate their own people? You know, so in a sense, it is always
the politicians who are trying to exploit this. I know the fault lines are there. The fault lines are there. The differences are there. The things we do not really like about Igbo people are there. The things they don't like about us are there. But on personal levels, we're able to move across across those lines. We're able to overlook those things because we find that the things that unite us as human beings, they are much more than the things that divide us. But those who want to profit from the division, they escalate these things, they amplify them, and before you know it, people say, oh, I'm not supposed to have anything to do with that person. That is not the will of God for the world. When he sent his disciples out, he sent them to all over the world, to the ends of the world. And what is that? What is that picture painted to us in Revelation? The picture of when at the consummation of all things, people of all language and nations will be united, you know, by Jesus Christ, people from every walk, every nation, every language, wearing their white robe, bearing in their hands palm fronds, and all singing one song before one throne, to one God. We must never forget that picture, that we have been united by Christ, especially when you are talking about people in the household of faith. We have been united by Christ. We're talking about people in the household of faith. When your brother is a Christian, you must know that the thing that unites you is so deep and more important, more profound than anything that may divide you. And I think that's the point to make for those of us on the Lord's side. When you look at issues like this, when the person you are talking about is a Christian, is your brother. It's your brother. Both of you are united by Christ. Christ is your brother. How can you then turn against the person who is your brother, who has been saved by Jesus Christ? How can you turn against that person? And you see, if we look at issues from that perspective, it will moderate our thinking, it will moderate our thoughts, it will moderate our actions. Indeed, we do pray that the glory of God will spread in all the world, and that all the people in Ghana and the Nigerians in Ghana all will be made the captives of the will of God, in Jesus' name.

0: Okay, next I came across this story. This is a story about a singer in Nigeria. She did not start out as a gospel singer, but is one now. And I really admire her. Her name is Chidinma Ekile, not only for her talents, which is well noted and exceptional, but because at some point she decided to only sing gospel song. I know maybe that's my mumu button too, just to use Sister Fumbi's expression this morning. I really admire her that she chose, you know, to use her talent exclusively for God. And of course, she must have done that knowing that she would lose some opportunities. You know, it comes with sacrifices. Anyway, I came across this. She gave a testimony, how the devil told me to take my life. Chidinma Ekile, I want to play it. Just some clips from that testimony.
1: I just want to share a little bit of my story. I went to the mountain. I'm not Jesus, but I fasted and prayed for over 40 days. And I lost a lot of weight. Trust me, that experience was something I never imagined. Yo, this is me coming straight from the United States, straight into the bush. I literally slept on one side till I was done. I cried. I sang. I prayed. I never believed that God speaks to people. Like, it was too real. He said too many things. And I'm like, how can you love someone this much? And I just want to share a little bit of my story. You know something? While I was there on the mountain, the enemy tried everything to take me out of there before my time. You know, it was more like I was in a theater. God was like performing a kind of surgery on me. He was taking out some things. He was putting in some, you know, he broke me. Right now, trust me. I'm not saying, I mean, we all like good things, but material things don't push me anymore. The truth is, I've had the best life I could have had. I've seen it all. But he gave me something different. He gave me something special. I was saying he broke me into shreds. You know how when he wants to make you, he breaks you. He's not looking for perfect people. He's not looking for strong people. You know, he's not. If not, he didn't have to come to die. So the enemy tried to take me out of there before my surgery was done. He took me to the cliff, to the very top of the mountain, at night when there was no light anywhere. And he said to me, I was standing right there at the cliff. And he said to me, jump. I was like, what? The voice came again, jump. I should jump. You won't keep us. It's not. If he said to me, jump. And the voice was so strong. You know, I feel like the enemy has seen what the Lord God is about to do. And he said, we need to cut this short. We need to abort this mission right now. I was going to take that jump.
0: Interesting. And the thing that caught my attention in this testimony is the part where she said that, well, she was pushed by a voice, you know, to jump, to commit suicide. And that's the point we need to make, really. I was having a discussion with my sister some months ago when she visited, and she told me about a scene from that popular movie, The Passion of the Christ. I'll tell you, I've not seen that movie because I just cannot bring myself, you know, to watch it because of the horrors, you know, visited on our Lord, and that on a personal level, but it's a film that everybody should watch. But she was telling me that when we started discussing some Easter character and we're talking about Judas, she said to me that in that movie, although that's not the way it was recorded in the script, but in that movie, that there were some demons, you know, following Judas and saying to him and pushing him to go and commit suicide. Because some people say that, okay, Judas was the son of perdition, so that's not why he committed suicide. That's why he betrayed the Lord. There is nothing in the prophecies from the Old Testament saying that the person who betrayed the Lord will commit suicide, although there is a point of saying that the money that he bought will be used to buy that field of blood. But you know what? The overarching point is that when it comes to killing and stealing and destroying lives and destinies, it's always the devil. It's always the devil. I love that the makers of that movie made it that way, that when Judas became distraught, when he became sorry in a sense for what he had done, they ensured that he killed himself. Unlike Peter, because Christ has prayed for Peter, when Peter became distraught and saw himself as having betrayed his Lord was killed. When he saw himself as having betrayed his Lord, he wept bitterly, but he did not kill himself because the Lord had prayed for him. And what I'm trying to make is that for us on the Lord's side, we have to see the matters of suicide as spiritual, from a spiritual point of view. That's what Chidima was saying there, that when she was pushed to ending her own life, she rightly understood it as the devil pushing her to do that. And somebody in the comments section also wrote, saying that this, I want to read the quote, "That was how I was saved by an angel during my suicide mission in 1995. Satan told me to go and jump in the river by MPA, but thank God for his intervention. He sent an angel on my way. He stood me and led me to Christ. My people, God is so real. That's the reason why I am alive." And so, if you come across somebody who is suicidal, do not just say, "What's wrong with you? What's wrong with you? Just get out of your depression." When somebody who is depressed, don't just say, "God, what's wrong with you? What has happened to you that's not happened to anyone?" We have to see it from a spiritual point of view. It is the devil at work, and his mission is to kill, to steal, and to destroy. And I pray that the Lord will pray for you and pray for me and pray for all his people again, that he will crush Satan under our feet. For those who have been saved from his hold, all of us have been saved, we say glory to God for this testimony by Chidima and this other person who testified there. Glory to God. And for as many people as are depressed this morning, for as many people as are entertaining suicidal thoughts, we know it is the devil. And in the name of Jesus, we rebuke him and we pray that he will deliver you in the name of Jesus. Amen. I want to thank you very much for joining us this morning on Gospel Best Radio for On the Lord's Side, Christian Perspectives on News and Current Event. I will be with you again tomorrow by the grace of God. Whatever you do today, please remain firmly on the Lord's side. God bless you. God bless you very good.
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Good afternoon, everyone. An happy new month to us. I hope we've been enjoying God. We are enjoying God. I pray God is helping us in Jesus' name. We pray that, you know, the Lord will mercifully intervene in all that is happening in our country and the children in captivity. The Lord will graciously stretch forth his hand of rescue to deliver them, the children, their teachers, the principal of the school. You know, it's a serious moment in the country, and every one of us must turn to God and also be security conscious at this time. But in the midst of it, please do not be afraid. Do not be afraid. Those that dwell in the secret place of the Lord shall abide.

0: those that abide under the shadow of the Almighty. So the Lord is there to guide us once we are in a secret place, once we abide under his shadow. You know, our refuge is certain. So please don't go about with fear. Don't go about with panic in your heart. Just be sure that he that watches over Israel never sleep nor slumber. So once again, I welcome you to this edition of Impact Clinic on this sixth day of the sixth month in the year 2026. I sincerely want to appreciate you for always plugging in on Gospel Bells Radio, either to listen to Impact Clinic or to listen to any other program being heard on this Gospel Plus platform. The vision is clear. The vision is we've been consistent with the vision, okay? And it is to bring the culture, you know, to come in terms with Christ, with the culture of Christ, okay? So, and I pray that the Lord is helping us mightily in the name of Jesus. So we've been on a series for a while on leadership. Leadership. I've been teaching on leadership for a couple of months now. In fact, this is the fifth month on this discussion. But for today, before I draw the curtain on this topic, because it's most likely we still talk on leadership even for the next edition. Then maybe by August we start, you know, last month I said we are going to start studying the book of James. Okay. So today the central focus will be on mentorship as a form of leadership. And if you have followed the teaching all the while, you know, I made us understand that leadership is a force of replication. You duplicate your value and virtue in the people you are leading, and that is mentorship, okay? So, but before we really delve or concentrate solely on mentorship, I think at the foundational stage or at the earliest edition or series on leadership, I did mention that because our focus has been on, you know, Christian leadership, though sometimes we digress into secular leadership. I talk about workplace management and administration and leadership and all of those. Okay? But still, we are conscious of the fact that we are believers, we are Christians. And so how a Christian will do leadership will be different from how a non-Christian will do leadership. A non-believer will do leadership. That is why Jesus was speaking in the book of Matthew chapter 20 from verse 21. He made them understand that you cannot do leadership like the Pharisees or like the kings of this world that lord over them. And he exposed them to the curriculum of his own leadership. And he said, you that are my follower, the way you are to do leadership is that you serve other people. And so he got to verse 28 of that Matthew chapter 20, and he began to tell them that, you see, for me, that's Christ himself now, that I have not come to be saved, but to save and to give my life as a ransom for many. Matthew 20, 28, okay? So now what I want to do before I begin to, you know, concentrate primarily on mentorship and its impact, which is the topic for today, I want to do a little dichotomy between this set of spiritual leaders because many of us don't understand what this spiritual leadership is all about. Okay? And so we mingle, or we find it difficult to draw a crystal line of dichotomy between who a spiritual parent or a spiritual father or a spiritual mother is, from who a discipler is, from who a mentor is, and from who a role model is. So today, I'm trusting God to help us understand who is a spiritual leader, who is a discipler, who is a mentor, and who is a role model. These four categories of spiritual leaders, they have different purposes they serve in people who submit to them. Now, let me start with spiritual leadership. 1 Corinthians chapter 4, verse 15 is where I'm going to pick the insights from. Now, 1 Corinthians chapter 4, verse 15, Apostle Paul speaking, he said, even if you had 10,000 guidance in Christ. Now, some versions can say if you have 10,000 teachers. Okay? Now, it's more like saying if you have 10,000 mentors. Now, what he's saying, he said, even if you had 10,000 guidance in Christ, he said, you do not have many fathers. For in Christ Jesus, I became your father through the gospel. Now, this means that spiritual parenting will come by spiritual parenting through the mating of the gospel and the instrument God is using, which can be a man or a woman, to birth, you know, another heir in the kingdom of God. I hope you're getting what I'm saying. You don't claim you are a spiritual, God help us. You know, many people just say, oh, my spiritual father, my spiritual father, my spiritual father. Actually, for me, the person who is your real spiritual father or your spiritual mother or your spiritual parent is the person through whom you got the second birth. You know, Jesus speaking to Nicodemus, he said, except a man be born again, he shall not see the kingdom. And Nicodemus said, how can a man who is a mature person be born again? Will really need to go back to the mother's womb and all of those things, John chapter 3. The concern is, the matter is this. Through whom did you get to accept the gospel? That person is your real spiritual father. The real spiritual father is, or spiritual mother, is the person that begat you through the gospel. So, you don't get spiritually born until somebody brings the gospel to you and you accept Jesus as your Lord and personal Savior. Now, unfortunately, some people cannot tell their salvation story. Some people cannot trace their salvation testimony. So if you ask them, how did you become born again? They cannot tell. They cannot. All they just know is that they have been growing in rank in the church. So their mother or father or parents, biological now, took them when they were toddler to the church, or when they gave birth to them, there was infant baptism or whatever, then there was churching, and from there they began carrying them to church, and when they became a toddler and they were growing a little to becoming a child, they went to Sunday school, and when the Sunday school sees that, oh, these ones are now done with junior secondary school or done with senior secondary school, oh, they are now fit for the adult church, they join the adult church, join the choir units, or join, you know, the ushering or steward units, join this, join that, they become members, they grow through the university, return back, got married, they began to, you know, pull them in council, they are PCC members, they are this, they are that. That is the journey of some people's Christianity. There was never a time that somebody presented the gospel genuinely to them and they convincingly received Jesus as their personal savior. Now look at it. The person who presents the gospel genuinely presents it. And the genuinity behind it is the fact that the person actually wants to see the soul of that person rescued from hell or eternal damnation. And the person to whom the gospel is preached convincingly accept Jesus as Lord and personal Savior. That is when you say that the person has been born again. Now, that person that the Lord used to present the gospel to you, that you accept it, is your spiritual father. Now, you may now begin to ask that, oh, what of the people who feed me on every Sunday? Is my pastor not my spiritual father? Now, yes, your pastor can be your, in fact, I do see every pastor posted to my church as my spiritual father in a way, but that does not count out the fact that I know under whose ministry I gave my life to Christ in 2010, and I celebrate him for it. Yeah. So many people are just surrogate father, spiritual surrogate father. Unfortunately, their spiritual children ascribe all accolade of spiritual parenting to them when they have no contribution to how this person metamorphosed from the kingdom of darkness into the kingdom of light. Just as the scripture says that anyone who is born again, anyone who is saved, he said he's a new creature. All things have passed away. Behold, all things. So the person that brought them that out of the slavery of sin into the life of righteousness is their spiritual father in the real sense of it. So that is spiritual father. That is spiritual parenting. Your spiritual parents are the people that God used to bring you into his kingdom. So if you have a writing material with you, may I ask that who is your spiritual father? Now, the Yoruba do say that oju meji lo nbimo igba oju lo nwo, meaning that two people can give birth to a child, but many people contribute to the growth process of that child. Now, most times you don't get to have personal and intimate relationship with your spiritual parent. For instance, somebody who gave his or life to Christ during an open air crusade, the revivalist just came, preached the gospel, and you accepted him and your life changed, then the person moves on. The person may not even know that, oh, God had used me to bet, like somebody, one of the people the Lord mercifully gave me as a spiritual daughter, maybe 2014 or 13 thereabouts, or 15, I can't remember vivid the year. I was in school. I was invited back home to my parish to preach. And by the grace of God, I can't even remember till today. I can't remember the topic I taught on or preached on. I can't remember this, but I know that those days, you know, when I was on campus, I'm being invited back home to come and preach and all of those. Now, only for a young lady, now a mature lady now, telling me, sir, do you know I gave my life to Christ under your ministration? Now, that she was able to tell me because, well, she knows me. We attend the same parish. But if it was during a morning cry that you don't even know the person who preached the gospel to you and all of those things. So, the person who is your spiritual father may not be the one that will help you grow in faith. Although your spiritual father can also help you in growing in faith, that true follow-up and what we call discipleship. Now, that goes to the next category of spiritual leader aside spiritual father, is discipler. Who is a discipler? Now, every category of this spiritual leadership has its assignment. The assignment of spiritual parent is to bear an heir of the Lord. H-E-I-R. The assignment of a discipler is to help a young believer grow in faith and in the knowledge of our Lord. So the destination that a discipler wants to take you to is that you become mature. You know, just as in the book of Ephesians chapter 4 verse 13, until we all attain the unity of faith, you know, I'm going to bring a Bible test. I've used 1 Corinthians chapter 4 verse 15 to say that you can have mentors, but you have one father. Okay? Now, 1 Corinthians chapter 11 verse 1, Paul still speaking. He said, follow my example as I follow the example of Christ. That is discipleship. Now, a spiritual father helps you to know the Lord. A discipler helps you to grow in the Lord and become like him. So you don't say he is my discipler or she is my discipler if the aim is not to make you mature in faith and become like Christ. A correct discipler has Jesus as the compass, and he is growing in faith, he is moving towards becoming like Christ, and you are following so that you can become like Christ. A discipler does not raise you to become like him. A discipler raises you to become like Christ. Now, the same person through whom you got to know the Lord can also be your discipler if proximity permits. If relationship permits. But some, most times, your spiritual father may not be your spiritual, may not be your discipler. Follow Christ. So Paul, to the Corinthians, is their spiritual father, as we see in 1 Corinthians chapter 4. In chapter 11, we see that he is their discipler because he is building them to grow in faith and to be matured and have the image of Christ. An image is not, I'm not talking of physical remembrance, I'm talking of a formation of virtue in you that helps you have the character of Christ. Colossians chapter 4, verse 12. Who is the discipler? Who is a discipler? Colossians chapter 4, verse 12. A discipler. Now let me read Colossians chapter 4, verse 12. He said, Epaphras, who is one of you and a servant of Jesus Christ, sends greeting. Now, what is he doing? He said, he is always wrestling in prayer for you, that you may stand firm in all the will of God, mature and fully assured. Verse 13, I vouch for him that he is working hard for you and for those in Laodicea and Hierapolis. Now, Epaphras is a discipler. What? How do I mean? He is working tooth and nail to ensure that the virtue of Christ is formed in the people of Colossae. In the Colossians, so when you say my discipler, you are talking of somebody that is showing you the path of Christ, showing you the character of Christ, helping you to grow in the knowledge of Christ, helping you see the work of both a spiritual father and a discipler. A spiritual father is like a woman in labor room that wants to bring forth. A discipler can serve as a midwife and also as a guardian. And what they are guiding you to. Now you, like I said earlier, the destiny of discipleship is to become like Christ. So when you, the relationship that exists between a disciple and a disciple, the intention, the goal, the objective, the aim is Jesus. So when you hear Paul speaking and saying that I choose not to know anything amongst you except Christ, 1 Corinthians chapter 2, I choose not to know anything amongst you except Christ and him crucified. So there is no two way about it. A discipler is always pointing you to Jesus and not to himself. So if you are in a discipleship relationship with a man or a woman that shows you more of himself or herself than Jesus, that's not discipleship. The goal of discipleship is Christ. Now, I move to a mentor. I will just say something briefly, because mentorship is what we want to sit on. A mentor, who is a mentor? John chapter 13, verse 15. John 13, 15. He said, I have set you an example that you should do as I have done for you. So, a mentor shows you how things are done. The things you want to do, he will show you how it is done. Now, meaning that a spiritual father gives birth to you spiritually, a mentor helps you grow in Christ. I mean, a discipler helps you grow in Christ and build the Christ-like nature. But a mentor shows you how to work for Christ, how to do the work of ministry.
1: So I hope God is helping us to understand the progression.
0: The person through whom you've got to accept Jesus is your spiritual father. The one that helps you grow. Now, there are surrogate fathers and mothers in faith anyway. But I'm just trying to lay, you know, a perspective and understanding. Now, so a spiritual father gives birth to you, the second birth. A discipler helps you to grow in the knowledge of Christ and in the character and virtue of Christ, such that when, such that when people see you, they are seeing Christ, just as it happened in the life of the disciples, the first set of people that were addressed as disciples, Peter, John, James, Matthew, all of those 12 disciples. When they saw them, one of the reasons they needed Judas to kiss Jesus before they could arrest him is that all the people that submitted to him, especially the ones that are close, the 12 disciples, you could not differentiate between the 13 of them. The 12, the one has implicated the 12 such that they now look like him. That is discipleship. Discipleship will help you look like Christ. So when you hear a man like Brother William Connie, always everything is about the cross, everything is about Christ, everything is about ourselves, we die. It is because that is his ministry, discipleship. Discipleship. That's it. There is no other curriculum for discipleship than Jesus. And that is why discipleship is not something that you can run a course to do. The discipleship is a lifetime learning, because you cannot learn Jesus in a class. You cannot learn Jesus under a program. So you don't say, I want to do discipleship course. Yes, you can do it anyway. Of 2 years, then I've learned Jesus. No. So a spiritual father gives birth to you in faith. A discipler helps you to become like Christ. A mentor shows you how to work for Jesus. So Jesus, in John chapter 13 that we read, I read verse 15. But before that verse 15, he wrapped a towel around him, and he washed the feet of the disciples. He was teaching them how to do ministry. So a mentor shows you how to do things. I will get there. I want to talk on mentorship primarily. A mentor is somebody that has results in what you want to do, and you want him to show you. You want him to show you how things are done so that you can do likewise. So if you don't know what to do with your life,
1: choosing a mentor is a gamble. Thank you, Jesus. If you don't know what to do with your life, choosing a mentor is a gamble. So that is mentorship. Mentorship shows you how to work. How to work. Now, for Jesus, Jesus, the relationship that exists between Jesus and the 12, is their spiritual father, is their discipler. Mark chapter 3, verse 14. He said that he chose them, he called them to himself that they should be with him and that he might send them forth. Now, the next is, who is a role model? And after this, we take a break and I move straight into talking about sitting on mentorship. And obviously, I've taken about 30 minutes to lay this foundation. So we can't exhaust. We will continue on mentorship next month anyway. Who is a role model? 1 Timothy 4:12. He said, "Don't let anyone look down on you because you are young, but set an example for the believers in speech, in conduct, in love, in faith, and in purity." So, a role model is somebody that you want to emulate a particular thing about him. Somebody can be your role model in terms of dressing. Somebody can be your role model in terms of, you know. So, one person can play all this role in your life, actually. But when I begin to talk about mentorship, I will also tell you that you can have more than one mentor, depending on the area of life that you need somebody to coach you in. You can have more than one role model. But actually, I don't think you need more than one discipler. Because a discipler doesn't have many subjects he wants to expose you to. If he wants to teach you about money, if he is teaching you about how to make money, manage money like a believer, like a Christian, if he wants to teach you on marriage, is about the centrality of the curriculum of a discipler is Jesus. Does that mean that a mentor will count out Jesus in what he does? No. So, Paul was admonishing Timothy in 1 Timothy chapter 4, verse 12, and he's saying, be an example. So, a role model is somebody that you are looking at the template of his life in a particular thing, and you want to be like him. Okay? We go on a short break. Then we'll be back to continue.

0: And yes, I want to thank you very much for tuning in this afternoon to this month's edition of Impact Clinic with Shemwe Edele on Gospel Bells Radio, your community Christian internet talk radio with a mission to engage contemporary culture with the mind of Christ. The topic for this edition is Rudiments of Leadership. This is the fifth edition on this theme, the Rudiments of Leadership. And you have read our brother's exposition on identifying one spiritual father, identifying one's spiritual discipler, and understanding how to choose and how to follow. And I pray the Lord will make things even more clearer to us in the name of Jesus. You need a role model to play your role well, and I love that as a guiding principle for today's edition. You need a role model to play your role. Do you want to reach out to our dear brother Shemwe? Please feel free to do so. 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You can also reach out to him through us. If you tap the WhatsApp widget and request for his contact details, we'll be most delighted to send his contact details to you. He's also a public speaker and does a lot of work mentoring younger people. So please feel free to reach out to him. Also, if you have any question, if you have any contribution, you can always tap the WhatsApp widget, send it to us, and we'll make sure that Brashendri responds to it and gets in touch with you. Always a joy to have you here at Gospel Best Radio. If you want to join our community, please indicate so by tapping that WhatsApp widget. 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As you know so well, Impact Clinic holds every first Saturday of the calendar month, and this being the first Saturday in the month of June 2026, we are glad to be here together again. Always a joy to have you listen to us. And at the end of this series, the Rudiments of Leadership, will have a compilation of all the series, and publish them on gospelbestradio.com so that you can listen to them over and over again. I want to thank you very much once again, and I thank my dear brother Abrashim Dile for joining us again and for his consistency, and pray that the Lord will continue to strengthen him. Let's now look forward to the second part of today's edition, trusting that the Lord will bless us even more. In Jesus' name, amen. Over to you now, bro.
1: Amen. Thank you very much,
0: sir. Amen.
1: Okay, so what we've been able to do so far on this edition, on today's episode of Impact Clinic, is to bring scriptural perspective to the categories of Christian leadership that we have: spiritual parenting, discipleship, or a discipler, mentor, and role model. But we will sit on mentorship because it's a discussion that I have a personal concern for. Sincerely, I have a personal concern for this subject of mentorship, because I have over time taken time to read, to study, to meditate, in fact sometimes to counsel on it, because it appears the need for it is so high, but the clamor for it amongst brethren, you know, has made us we've gotten its essence wrong. We've gotten its essence wrong. So, you know, those days when we're on campus, even now, because I'm not far away from, you know, campus students, I mean, the Christian fellowship on campus, and you will find out that a boy who is in 200 level, who is still trying to find his path in life, but because he's made an executive in the fellowship, possibly the president of the fellowship, then he began to see himself as a discipler to others, somebody who is only grace that brought him to that point. He has not learned Christ, actually. he has not found his path in life, then he claims mentorship. And you know, the way we display himself, and when I say he, I mean either male, female, the way the posture they carry, and they begin to tell people who are even seniors to them, or people who are of the same level with them, or people who they just have maybe 1 year gap in academics, and they will say, "No, I'm a mentor to you. This is because of the privilege of the pulpit." Mm-hmm. So I've seen all of these things, and I begin to see that it's like we are getting the essence of mentorship wrong. So that is why I think the Spirit of God wants us to get some knowledge around this subject. So mentorship, you see, is not a discussion for the NFAs. It's not a topic to be discussed with the NFAs. You know, the no future ambition. People who have nothing they are looking at to becoming in life. Actually, they don't need this subject of mentorship, is not for them. Mm-hmm. Now, because a life riding on pleasure does not really need the discussion, but a life living on purpose. So when we are talking about mentorship, it's not for a life that is living on pleasure. It's actually for a life living on purpose. You know, I wrote a book sometimes ago, Pleasure versus Purpose. People who are cruising through life, they may not need a mentor. You know, it will be sick. It will be sick of anybody. Anybody, any smoker, to say, my mentor is this person, and he's referring to another smoker. No, that's not mentorship. That's death warrant. Because even on the cigarettes that they buy and puff, it is boldly written, smokers are liable to die young. Smokers are vulnerable to cancer of the lips and of the lungs and all of those. So, mentorship is not a discussion for NFAs. It's not a discussion for people who are cruising through life. Okay? Mentorship is not a topic for those who want to live life casually. Mm-mm. It's not for those who are living life casually. Because you find out that people who live life casually end up becoming casualties in life. Because they have no guiding force. People who live life casually end up becoming casualties in life. Because they have no guiding force. So it's safe to say that having a mentor saves you from the casualties of life. Don't let me jump ahead of myself. Mentorship is a divine scheme, is a divine program to save you from life wreck, so that you will not suffer a shipwreck in life. So that you will not suffer a shipwreck in life. You must subscribe to true, definitive, and intentional leadership mentorship. You know, Isaac Newton said, "If I have seen any further, it is by standing on the shoulder of those who have gone before me." Let me read that carefully to you, or say that carefully to you. If I have seen any further, it is by standing on the shoulder of those who have gone before me. So you notice that when you stand on the shoulder of another person, depending on the height of that person anyway, and actually somebody who is who is not as tall as you are or taller than you is not likely will lack the capacity to carry you. So a mentor is not somebody that you are on the same pedestal when it comes to exposure, when it comes to knowledge. A mentor must be somebody that is taller than you, not in terms of physical stature, but in terms of intellectual capacity and spiritual agility. Because nobody can lift a man beyond his heights. Nobody can lift a man. The highest you can lift a man, except you are also standing on something else, the highest you can lift a man is how tall you are and how long your hand is. So when you lift a man, it can't go beyond the reach of your hand. So what am I saying? Isaac Newton said, if he has seen any father or father, it is by standing on the shoulder of those that have gone ahead of him. And when he said go ahead of him, he's not talking about physical mobility or physical movement. He's talking about people who have a track record of success in things that he aims to do. So it implies that mentorship is not for a man without vision. I've said it's not for NFEs. I've said it's not for people that are living life casually. I've said it's not for people that are living on the pedestal of pleasure, that they are just going on pleasure. You know, their life is about what to eat and what to drink. That those people may not need mentors. Somebody who has no vision is pursuing in life may not need a mentor. Because correct mentorship helps you to get to the peak of your vision. If you understand what mentorship is about. Though, unfortunately, some people vision crippled because they enter into mentorship with a supposed mentor who is envious of the grace they carry. And that is vision suicide. A mentor, your mentor should not envy you. If you have a mentor that envies what you have or what you carry, he will kill that vision. He will kill that capacity. He will kill that potential. Don't submit to a mentor who is like a big cock that does not want the smaller one to grow. Yoruba will say that akuko gagara ti o fe ki kekere ko. If you submit to such mentorship, you will never. Jesus was not such a mentor. So you will see him sending out the disciples in twos. Even when they come back and said, oh, master, you see, demons were bowing to us and all of those things. The highest he could do is to say, oh, well, all of those things are small things. And don't glory in it. Rather glory that your name is written in the book of life. Rather glory that you are in partnership with God. That's a mentor. A mentor will tell you, will help you do what you cannot naturally, or you felt you cannot do. So a mentor can enhance your vision or endanger your vision, depending on who the person is. And that is why you don't go into mentorship thoughtlessly. You don't go into mentorship without intention. You don't go into mentorship without a definite intention. So before let me spend the next 5 minutes to just say a few things. And wherever we stop, we continue next month. So, I want you to answer the following question ahead of the next edition. I'm going to, if you have a pen, please write down. And please genuinely answer it. Answer these questions. Number one, do I have a mentor? And you remember when I was laying the foundation, I asked you, do you have a spirit? Who is your spiritual father? By the understanding we shared on who a spiritual parent is. Do you have a spiritual father? Who is he? Who is she? Bishop Oyedepo, we always tell you that the person who is his spiritual mother is school teacher that taught him. And that, not a Nigerian anyway. The person who preached Jesus to him when he was in maybe secondary school or primary school, I don't know. Yes. And he's still in contact with that person. As that's maybe over 50 years ago, he still recognized that this is the person that made me know Jesus. That he and everybody will tell you that it is under the ministry of Baba King Dayomi that he gave his life to Christ. That is the spiritual father. You must be able to trace it. But we are done with spiritual father and all of those. My focus now is on mentorship. The question one, do I have a mentor? If yes, number two, who is my mentor? Number three, why did I choose him or her as my mentor? Because some people don't even know why. He just went, oh, when I was in school, he gave me 5,000 to support me. So let me pick him as my mentor. Mentors are not financiers. They can serve us anyway if they have the capacity. But the goal of mentorship is not to finance. The goal of mentorship is to build you from take you from point A potential to point B manifestation. So what you cannot do, a mentor builds your confidence, builds your capacity, and you begin to do what you were unable to do. A mentor shifts you from being a non-entity to becoming a celebrity. That is what David did to those men that ran to him, and he took them to the cave of Adullam. Those distressed men that ran to him in 1 Samuel chapter 22. Why did I choose him or her as my mentor? Number four, how long has my mentor been mentoring me? When did you enter into that mentorship scheme with that person? Can you remember at all? Number five, since the day this person has been mentoring me, what has significantly and positively changed in my life? Do you have an answer to that? If you don't have, then you are cruising. You are not in mentorship. If there is no significant and positive change, you know, in academics, we say that learning has not taken place until there is a permanent change in behavior. So you don't say you have learned something if it does not change your behavior, such that you don't claim you have learned how do I put it now? You don't claim you have learned ABC if before you came under that tutelage, you could not write ABC. And even after you came under the tutelage, you still could not write ABC. Learning has not taken place. Learning has only taken place if the teacher picks you from the point where you could not write A to Z, and now you can write it. Then you say, oh, learning has taken place. So mentorship has not taken place if there is no significant shift in your paradigm, in your approach, in your philosophy, in your ability. What has significantly changed? Number six, why do I need to still have this person in my life as my mentor? Please answer these questions. They are crucial. Why do I have to retain this person? Because some people, they claim they are still in mentorship with, their mentors,

0: progressive, you can stay in that relationship, mentorship and mentee-mentor relationship. But if there is no, if there is nothing the person is contributing in your life, he or she is just being your mentor by mouth. Don't play, please. Don't play. And before we call it a wrap today, I want to bring you to Jeremiah chapter 6, verse 16, to see what God has to say about the need for mentorship. Jeremiah chapter 6, verse 16. Okay. He said, this is what the Lord says. I'm reading NIV. I've been reading NIV all the while. He says, stand at the crossroad and look and ask for the ancient path. Ask where the good way is and walk in it, and you will find rest for your soul. I don't need to read the other part that says you said you will not. But what God is saying is, in this mentorship, some people have walked the path. Find the people who have walked the path and follow after them. Then you will see that you will also achieve what they are achieving. You will do what they are doing conveniently. And you will have rest for your soul. Because task becomes difficult when you have nobody to show you how it is done. A mentor shows you how things are done. A task becomes difficult when you have nobody to show you how it is done. It is easy to drive the car. Very easy. I mean, very easy. But driving a car is a hard task, a difficult assignment for somebody who has not been shown how to drive. So a mentor shows you how to drive in the path you have chosen in life, either ministry, either finance, either this, that, faith, all of those. We will continue next month on this subject. Thank you once again for joining us on gospelbellsradio.com this afternoon to be part of this edition of Impact Clinic. God bless you real good. See you next month. I wish you the best. Please stay safe and be alert wherever you go and everywhere you are. God bless you real good.
1: I know, yes, indeed. God bless you real good too, our dear brother. Shiondele was brought us this month's edition of Impact Clinic. And I thank God for that prayer that you included, the prayer that the Lord will keep us safe, since we all know that we are passing through quite trying times, anxious times, you know, in our country right now. So as I said earlier on, if you have any question, you can always tap the WhatsApp widget, leave the question with us. We are going to get it at Brasher in Delhi. We're going to respond to it and we're going to get the response back to you. You can also reach out to him if you need his contact details. Ask us on WhatsApp. We'll be most delighted to give them to you. Look forward when we conclude this leadership series for the publication of all the episodes under this series. And Brasher, I mean, you are well aware of what's going on in our country. We have said as Christians that we use every opportunity to intercede for God's intervention in our country and in the matter of especially those young students and their teachers kidnapped from Ogbomoso, who as at this moment remain in captivity. So in your closing prayers, please remember them again and continue to commit all of us to God's kind and gracious protection. So please say a word of prayer as we close.
0: Father, we thank you for bringing us to this knowledge once again.
1: Thank you, Lord.
0: Thank you because your words are not scarce in our days.
1: Hallelujah.
0: We say be exalted in the name of Jesus.
1: Amen. Amen.
0: Your Father, we pray for everyone on this platform, everyone associated with Gospel Bells Radio. either here in the country or even

0: outside, wherever we are, we pray that your sure protection is upon us in the name of Jesus.
1: Amen.
0: We also pray for those in captivity, especially the incidents in Ogbomosho or your state, Nigeria.
1: Lord Jesus,
0: we are pleading, dear Father, that you stretch forth your hand to rescue these ones in the name of Jesus.
1: Amen.
0: Father, mercifully, just the way you heard the cry of the blood of Abel, and you called, you summoned him and told him that the blood of his brother is calling you, and you prayed. I'm pleading, dear Father, that you will remember the pain that the mothers of these children passed through to bring them forth.
1: Amen.
0: You consider the joy that filled the hearts of their parents when they were giving birth to.
1: Amen.
0: And Father, mercifully, you will rescue these children.
1: Amen.
0: You will rescue the principal.
1: Amen.
0: You will rescue the teachers. Even in Borno State, those that were adopted, we pray that you will rescue them. You will, Nigeria, and you will bring light to the dark corners in this nation.
1: Amen.
0: In the name of Jesus.
1: Amen.
0: Leading, dear Father, that you will meet with the hearts of our government. You will meet with the heart of our political leaders. And Lord Jesus, you will exchange their stony heart with the heart of flesh.
1: Amen.
0: In the name of Jesus.
1: Amen.
0: You will grant them discretion.
1: Mm-hmm.
0: You will grant them wisdom to know what to do per time for the safety of everyone in this country.
1: Amen.
0: In the name of Jesus.
1: Amen.
0: Dear Father, as we continue this weekend, let your peace abide with us.
1: Amen.
0: As we go to our different centers of worship tomorrow, no one will fall victim of kidnapping.
1: Amen.
0: In the name of Jesus.
1: Amen.
0: Bless us and bless all that concerns us.
1: Amen.
0: In the name of the Father, the amen. Son, and the Holy Spirit. Amen.
1: Amen. Amen. And amen. Thank you so very much, Abrashio. We look forward to receiving you again next month by the grace of God. God bless you. Very good.
0: Amen.
1: And yes, God bless you too. Thank you for tuning in this afternoon to Impact Clinic with Sheu Edil. I want to invite you to join us this evening at 7:30 for the meeting of the Readers Club. We are reading Martin Luther's commentary on Paul's epistle to the Galatians. We are now at chapter 3 of Paul's epistle to the Galatians, and we are reflecting on Martin Luther's commentary on Paul's letters. So actually, we are reading two books all at once. We are reading the epistle to the Galatians, and we're reading Martin Luther's commentary on it. It always be a joy for you to tune in and listen to the beautiful contributions by members of the Readers Club. And tomorrow at 7:30, we'll be here by the grace of God for the Pilgrim's Progress Readers Club. 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And that's to the glory of God. Our mission is to engage contemporary culture with the mind of Christ. Okay, I just come across this ode to joy. You know that hymn, "Joyful, joyful, we adore thee. And in the midst of all our challenges, may we never cease to joyfully adore Him, who is the God of glory and the God of might."

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4: And yes, God bless you indeed. Good morning. Good morning to you. And thank God for a brand new day. And for those who are just listening to us for the first time this year, we're glad to have you here. Happy New Year to you. This is from us wishing you the best of the year, wishing you a year spent with God, a year of experiencing God's goodness. If you got the New Year message from Gospel Best Radio, I'm very sure that you already have an idea of what I'm talking about, because our New Year message this year was inspired by that wonderful scripture from Isaiah 41 verse 10. And this came to me just before the end of 2025, and as I reflected on the year 2025 and looked forward to 2026, which we now have by the grace of God, I was reminded of this chorus from way back from my youth. I do not think that chorus is often sung nowadays. It says, "He will provide for us the strength and the courage that we need to confront and overcome. Yes, He will provide for us the strength and the courage that we need

Yes, he will provide for us the strength and the courage that we need to confront and overcome. And yes, indeed, that's so true. We can rest in the assurance that God will provide for us all that we need to confront and overcome. So exactly this is what we sent out, I believe, on New Year's Day. Whatever lies ahead, he will provide the strength, the courage, the resources, and the grace to confront and overcome. Whatever lies ahead, he will provide the strength, the courage, the resources, and the grace to confront and overcome. And of course, today being Motivated by Faith Monday, this is another time to be reminded of that. This is the program where the Lord says to you and to me, have faith. Have faith in God. Why? Because he will provide the strength, the courage, the resources, and the grace to confront and overcome. How do I know this? Because the Holy Spirit leads me to Isaiah 41 verse 10, where the Lord said to his people through his prophet, fear not, for I am with you. Be not dismayed, for I am your God. I will strengthen you. Yes, I will help you. I will uphold you with my righteous right hand. So if anybody is saying to you, what is the proof? What is the backing for saying whatever lies ahead, it will provide the strength, the courage, the resources, and the grace to confront and overcome? Well, point such a one to Isaiah 41 verse 10, where the Lord said to his people what his spirit says to you today. Fear not, for I am with you. Be not dismayed, for I am your God. I will strengthen you. Yes, I will help you. I will uphold you with my righteous right hand. Hallelujah. And I pray that this year you will experience the presence of God. This year, his presence will dispel fear in your heart. This year, his presence will strengthen you. This year, his presence will bring you help. And this year, his presence will uphold you. We uphold you. You will not fall. You will not falter in the name of Jesus. Amen. Amen. And amen. This leads me to yet another song. This is another song from the past, Blast from the Past, by the Maranatha Singers. You know, songs that were popular, I think, in the late 90s, early 90s, really, and maybe through the 90s. Our God is Faithful, made popular by Buffett, composed by Buffett, in fact, and also recorded by him. Our God is faithful and able to keep us holy, to walk us boldly into the land. He is a mighty warrior who rules in mercy. His name is worthy of our praise. And I'm going to begin by Faith Monday this morning by playing that. Our God is faithful and able to keep us holy, to walk us boldly into the land. And you know, I was having this discussion with one of the members of this community, an elderly woman, and she was making the point to me, maybe responding, I believe, to one of the publications on Gospel Best Radio. And she made the point that in the final analysis, we find that what God wants us to be praying for is the strength to remain in his will, right? To please him. And that's something that we do not often pray for. Maybe understandably so, I would say. We tend to be, well, overburdened, I may say, or tend to be pressurized by the needs we have right now. You know, the money you need, the resources you need, the help you need from one person or the other, the exams you have to pass, the interview you need to attend, the position you're aspiring for, many things like that. But God wants us to be focused on the important things. And the most important thing to God is that we are in his will, and that we are walking worthy of our salvation. And that's why I love the first line of this song. It says, one, our God is faithful and able to keep us holy. Because walking in holiness in this world is not an easy thing, you know. And I do hope that part of your resolution this year is to walk more closely with God, right?
to work more closely with Him, those besetting sins that you are resolved anew to get rid of them. You cannot do it by your own power. It is only by the grace of God. And that is why this writer says that God is faithful and able to keep us holy. How do we know that? Because we go to Jude and we know that God can keep us holy. Is it not the case that the Holy Spirit in the book of Jude has written saying that it is Him who is able to do what? Who is able to keep us, which is able to keep us from stumbling and to present us faultless before the presence of His glory with exceeding joy. So yes, indeed, our God is able and faithful to keep us holy, also to walk us boldly into the land, into heaven, to walk us boldly into His will, His purposes for our lives. Whatever He has promised, He's able to fulfill what He has promised. Do you doubt God's faithfulness? Remember Deuteronomy 7:9, what the Holy Spirit has said, and then you'll be reminded of His faithfulness. Remember Lamentations 3, popular verses from 22 to 23. His mercies are new every morning, and great is His faithfulness. Remember 2 Timothy 2:13. Even when we are faithless, He remains faithful. So I want to play this song now. Our God is faithful and able to keep us holy, to walk us boldly into the land, into His promises, into His will for our lives. Indeed, He's the mighty warrior who rules in mercy. His name is worthy of all our prayer. I want to repeat that again so that you can sing along. Our God is faithful and able to keep us holy, to walk us boldly into the land. He is the mighty warrior who rules in mercy. His name is worthy of all our praise. The earth is the Lord's and everything in it, His kingdom and love we decree. Let all creation rise up and adore Him and say with a shout, we are redeemed. Indeed, go back to your Psalm 107. It says, let the redeemed of the Lord, let them say so. Let them say so. They are redeemed and they have a faithful God, and they have a God who is more than able.

Our God is faithful and able to keep us holy, to walk us boldly into the land. He is a mighty warrior who rules in mercy. His name is worthy of all our praise.

And yes, I do pray that today and all of this year, you'll be reminded of the faithfulness of your God. Indeed, He's faithful. And His faithfulness is something that should increase our faith. Indeed, you think about Him and you remember that, oh, I'm serving a God who is faithful. That is why the more one ponders on what the Holy Spirit wrote to Timothy through Paul, one must celebrate the greatness and the love of God. The greatness and the love of God. He said even when we are faithless, He remains faithful, because that is who He is. Right? That is who He is. Even when we are faithless, He remains faithful. That's no excuse for faithlessness. Right? It is not excuse for faithlessness. It is not excuse for being trivial in our walk with God. It is to the glory of God that is a faithful God. Because at the end of the day, He knows our frame. He remembers that we are dust. He remembers that we are dust. And He knows our frame. And we worship You, Lord, for Your faithfulness. And the Holy Spirit charges you this morning, this new week, this new year, going into the year, trusting in the faithfulness of God and trusting that He will provide for us the strength and the courage and the resources and the grace to confront and overcome whatever lies ahead. Another motivation to faith for me is always the reminder of the love of God. And the Christian who knows that God loves him, the Christian who knows that God loves her, is the one who will walk in faith. Who will walk in faith, who will enjoy the blessings of faith. You know, there is one thing to know of faith, there's another thing to enjoy the blessings of faith. Because you can know what faith means, but if you truly have faith, you're going to experience the blessings of faith. Did our Lord not say that if you believe, you will see the glory of God? What it means is, if you don't believe, you're not going to see the glory of God. You're not going to see the glory of God. You're not going to enjoy the blessings of His presence. The blessings of His presence. It takes faith to enjoy the blessings of His presence. Because if you read today's devotional by Charles Spurgeon, which we published, referencing the need for us to grow in grace, to grow in faith and in grace. And he mentioned that what does it mean to grow in faith? It is to believe more firmly the promises of God. To believe more firmly the promise of God. And the person who believes more firmly in the promise of God is the person who will what? Who will enjoy, who will see the glory of God. If you don't believe more firmly in His promises, you're not going to enjoy His blessings. If you don't believe more firmly in His promises, you're not going to go to Him with prayers. If you don't believe more firmly in the promise of God, you're not going to put big requests before Him. That hymn writer wrote, it says, you have come before the King, large petitions with thee bring. That's what that hymn writer wrote. It said, if you are coming before the King and you have faith and you believe firmly in His promises, then you're going to bring to Him large petitions. You're not going to say, oh, this matter is so complicated, even God cannot. You're not going to say that. You're not going to say this matter is so long standing. This request has been so long standing. I'm not going to bother God with it again. You're not going to say this matter is so daunting, and even God cannot. Right? Because you have believed more firmly in His promises. You have believed Him. And even those of us who know His promises, even you who know of His promises, you need to read them over and over again and to ask for grace to believe them more firmly. And one of the promises of God in Him revealing Himself to us is when He said to the prophet Isaiah, what did He say to him? He said, I have loved thee with an everlasting love. Pray Jeremiah, I've loved thee with an everlasting love. And this is what the prophet wrote, Jeremiah 31:3. He said, the Lord appeared to us in the past, saying, I have loved you with an everlasting love. I have drawn you with unfailing kindness. Oh, that today, the love of God, oh, that today, the reminder, or that the remembrance for you that God loves you, will draw you even closer to God in faith. Because think about this, if you truly believe, if you believe more firmly, more deeply, more truly that God loves you, tell me, would you be afraid
to go to him in prayer, if you believed more firmly in his love for you, would you be afraid to go to him in prayers? If you believed more firmly that he loves you, would you be afraid of the future? Would you be afraid? Would you not be so confident that he who loves you will never leave you alone? So I wanted to be reminded today of what the prophet Jeremiah said to the people of God, reminding them that the Lord appeared in the past to Israel, and yes, the Lord has proclaimed to you as well, saying, I have loved you with an everlasting love, I have drawn you with unfailing kindness. Let's look at the adjectives here. Everlasting love, love that will never fail, will always be there. What's the second adjective here? Unfailing kindness. It will always be kind to you as long as you walk in his will, as long as you remain on his side. The next song I want to play is My God Loves Me. And I love this beautiful song. I'm going to play this rendition by the Harmonious Chorale of Ghana. As you all know, I love this choral group so beautifully. My God Loves Me. And I pray that you will never ever forget this truth, that God loves you. That God loves you. Listen to it. It says, My God loves me. His love will never end. Is that not true? From what we read in Jeremiah 31, everlasting love. My God loves me. I want to go through the lyrics of this song again and invite you to sing along. My God loves me. His love will never end. He rests within my heart, for my God loves me. His gentle hand, he stretches over me. Though storm clouds threaten the day, he will set me free. He comes to me in sharing bread and wine. He brings me life that will reach past the end of time. My God loves me. His faithfulness endures, and I will live like a child held in love secure. I love this portion. It says, I will live like a child in love secure. And does that not remind you of that beautiful passage, right? Psalm 131, one of very, very short psalms, but most profound. And I do pray that the Holy Spirit will lead you to such a place where you can say this and mean it, where this will be your condition truly. You know, where the psalmist wrote, Psalm 131, Lord, my heart is not haughty, nor my eyes lofty, neither do I concern myself with great matters, nor with things too profound for me. Surely I have calmed and quieted my soul, like a weaned child with his mother, like a weaned child is my soul within me. O Israel, hope in the Lord from this time forth and forevermore. And this is the admonition to you today on Motivated by Faith Monday on Gospel Best Radio. Oh Israel, put your name there. Oh Olufemi, put your name there. Hope in the Lord from this time forth and forever. Say to God, Lord, my heart is not haughty. In fact, the person who goes to God, who says this in prayer to God, is the person in whom the Lord will delight, who says, Lord, my heart is not haughty, my eyes are not lofty, I do not concern myself with great matters, nor things too profound for me. If I can't see a way, if I can't find a way, if I can't reason it out, if I do not know how things will play out, if I don't know how things can be, I'm not going to bother my head about those things. I'll just calm and quieten my soul, like a weaned child with his mother. You know, a child who has been fed, who has been well fed. Like such a child, I will be calm and I'll keep quiet before you. And my soul will be quiet before the Lord. And I pray the Lord will give us the grace to have that kind of faith where we are just so relaxed in God because he loves us. Because he loves us. My God loves me. His love will never end. He rests within my heart, for my God loves me.

No, yes, indeed. Glory to God. My God loves me. And I pray that you will never forget how much the Father loves you. That thought crossed the mind of Paul as well when he wrote to the Ephesians. He was eager, you know, to pass the message across. And I suppose that the Holy Spirit is always eager, if I may use that word about the Holy Spirit, to pass that message across, you know, to you as well. And I always love the way that Paul put it. You know, the way he put it illustrates how important it was to him, and indeed how important it is to the Holy Spirit to make you realize that. Paul wrote, he said, may you have the power together with all the Lord's people. Again, may you have the power together with all the Lord's holy people to grasp how wide and long and high and deep is the love of Christ. May you have the power. And that's my prayer for myself and for you this morning. I'm motivated by Faith Monday on God's Best Radio, that you may receive the power. That power can only come from the Holy Spirit, that you may receive the power to grasp. You know what it means to grasp? To understand, to comprehend. I know, again, I say it is one thing to hear of and to read of God's love, but you know, to grasp it, to grasp simply means to hold. You know, physically you hold something, it is within your grasp, you are holding it. You are not just touching it, you are not just seeing it, you are not just conscious of its existence, but it is yours, you have grasped it. And that's what Paul wrote, and that's the English used in the New International Version. May you have the power together with all of the Lord's people to grasp. How wide? To grasp it. The truth. What truth? To understand. New Living Translation. To comprehend. English Standard Version. Let me see what the KJV says. Yeah, to comprehend as well. NKJV, to comprehend as well. Many versions using to comprehend. And then apprehend. American Standard Version, to apprehend. Come to that knowledge with all the saints. What is that thing that is important for you to grasp and understand and comprehend? The love of God. Paul wrote saying, may you understand how wide, how long, how high, and how deep his love is. And you know what? When you come to that understanding, when you come to that apprehension, when you grasp that truth, when you fully understand that truth, when you fully comprehend that truth, you know what you are going to do? You are going to be like that psalmist from Psalm 37. You are going to hear that admonition from the psalmist in Psalm 37, and you are going to rest in the Lord. Commit your ways to the Lord. Commit your way to the Lord. Trust also in Him, and He shall bring it to pass. He shall bring forth your righteousness as the light, and your justice as the noonday. Oh, rest in the Lord and wait patiently for Him. Do not fret because of him who prospers in his ways, because of the man who brings wicked schemes to pass. Rest in the Lord. Trust in the Lord and do good. Dwell in the land and feed on His faithfulness. Delight yourself also in the Lord, and He shall give you the desires of your heart. I love that. I love this portion of the Psalms. And there's a song which some of you may know that I love playing from Felix Mendelssohn's Elijah, O Rest in the Lord. And in my church yesterday, a soloist rendered it so beautifully. O rest in the Lord, trust in the Lord and do good. It says, delight yourself in the Lord and He shall give you the desires of your heart. So wherever you are this morning, I want you to, whether you are driving or you are at work or you are exercising or walking or you are at home, whatever you are doing, you are listening to this, I want you, keep doing what you are doing, but let your soul adopt that posture of rest. Remember from Psalm 131, the posture of the weaned child with his mother, and now from Psalm 37, that posture of rest, and rest in the Lord, wait patiently for Him. You know what? He's faithful and able to give you the desires of your heart according to His perfect will.

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It's Motivated by Faith Monday, and this is the program where the Lord calls to you and calls to me, saying, have faith in God. This is a time when the Holy Spirit wants you to look up to God and the name of Jesus to say, Lord, increase my faith. And you know, whatever you ask in the name of Jesus, what does the Bible say? He will give it unto you. If you, your fathers and your mothers, your earthly fathers and mothers who are evil, meaning they are human, if they know how to give good gift to their children, if when their children beg for bread, they don't give such a child a stone, when the child begs for meat, they don't give such a child a serpent, if they know how to give good gifts, how much more your Heavenly Father, will He not give you the Holy Spirit when you ask for it? And this morning, the Holy Spirit is challenging me and challenging you to look up to God and in the name of Jesus say, Lord, increase my faith to believe in your faithfulness. That's where we started from, the faithfulness of God, which is everlasting, which will not fail even when we are faithless, as the Holy Spirit wrote through Paul to Timothy. We have been reminded today of the love of God, which is everlasting. That's what the Holy Spirit wrote, what the Lord said to his people through Jeremiah, I have loved you with an everlasting love. That's the reminder that Jeremiah gave to the people of God, which is the reminder the Holy Spirit is giving to you today. He said, the Lord has said to us, has he not said to us from time past, I have loved you with an everlasting love, I have drawn you with unfailing kindness. And this morning, again, the Holy Spirit has said to you and to me to adopt the posture of that child in Psalm 131, of that psalmist in Psalm 131, the posture of a weaned, satisfied child, well-fed child who is in the arms of its mother. When a child is in the arms of its mother, the child does not bother about any evil. The child rests secure in the love of the mother. And we have been reminded that indeed we are called to rest in the Lord. And I pray the Lord will bless you and increase your faith and cause you to adopt that posture of rest. Even while you are going about doing the things you have to do, let your soul rest in the Lord. Why? He will provide for us the strength and the courage that we need to confront and overcome. Yes, He will provide for us the strength and the courage that we need

and everything that comes our way. Yes, He will provide for us the strength and the courage that we need to confront and overcome. And yes, indeed, He will provide for us the strength and the courage that we need to confront and overcome. And you see, that's the message that the Holy Spirit led us on Gospel Best Radio to share at the beginning of this year. And I want us to go in the strength of that. And now we have been reminded of the faithfulness of God this morning. We have been reminded of His unfailing love. We have been reminded of the right posture, that's the posture of rest. And why would you rest unless you were sure that your foundation is solid? And that's the song I want to play this morning. This is also from the 90s. You're the solid rock on which I said. Do you know that song made popular by Ron Kinoly? I know you. We all know that popular hymn, that staple hymn of the church. On Christ the solid rock I stand. But that's not what I want to play it now. It is that song made popular by Ron Kinoly. You're the solid rock on which I stand. That rock was Christ. 1 Corinthians 10:4. Jesus is the only sure foundation. You know that song, without Him, Christ is made the sure foundation. No other foundation can be laid except that which is Jesus Christ. Isaiah 20:16. God lays a tested stone, a precious cornerstone, a sure foundation in Christ. Did Jesus Himself not paint that beautiful picture to us? Remember that picture that Jesus painted of the man abiding in Christ, who believes in God and does his will. Said the storm came, the wind rose, right? But did it fall? No, it did not fall. Let's go back. Let's go to Matthew 7:25. This is what the Lord said, and I love that this beautiful picture painted by the analogy of our Lord and Savior Jesus Christ. He said, therefore, it's from Matthew 7:24. Therefore, everyone who hears these words of mine and puts them into practice. That is why we say Christ is a solid rock. If you hear His word, if you put it into practice, that is what it means to be in Him. Jesus said, therefore, everyone who hears these words of mine and puts them into practice is like a wise man who built his house on the rock. Listen to this. The rain came down, the streams rose, the winds blew and beat against that house, yet it did not fall because it had its foundation on that rock. Hallelujah. New King James Version. And the rain descended, the floods came, and the winds blew and beat on that house, and it did not fall, for it was founded on the rock. This is a reminder to you this morning that in addition to saying, or rather, it's a reminder to you this morning that the reason why the Holy Spirit is asking you to adopt that posture of rest is why? It's because as long as you are in Christ, you are standing on the solid rock. You are the solid rock on which I stand. And I pray that you keep repeating that to you, you keep repeating that, and that reminder will solidify your faith even more.

Amen. Amen indeed. And I do pray that you will never forget how solid is that foundation on which your faith is built. Which brings me to this hymn that many of you must know that I love so much. And one of the reasons why I love it because it was given so much. And one of the reasons why I love it because it was given to me by my dad. But I continue to love it because it is such a

must say. You know what it means to be exasperated? It means to be intensely irritated and frustrated. That's what how this dictionary puts it. To be intensely irritated and frustrated. Picture an exasperated preacher. Picture how that frustrated, intensely frustrated preacher would preach. It is an exasperated preacher who will say, "Hey, what more can be said than to you God has said? What more can be said than to you God has said? What more can he say than what he has already said?" And that preacher is saying to you this morning, saying, "Hey, do you know how firm a foundation is laid for your faith in God's excellent word? You saints of the Lord, do you know how firm a foundation is laid for your faith in God's excellent word? What more can be said than to you God has said? Has he not said, 'Fear not, I'm with you, oh be not dismayed, for I'm thy God, and I will still give thee aid, I'll strengthen thee, I'll help thee, I'll cause thee to stand upheld by my righteous omnipotent hand.' Has he not said, 'When through the deep waters I call you to go, the rivers of sorrow shall not overflow, for I will be near thee, thy troubles to bless, and sanctify thee in thy deepest distress? Has he not said, 'When through fiery trials thy pathway shall lie, my grace all sufficient shall be thy supply, the flame shall not hurt thee, I have only designed thy dross to consume and thy gold to refine.'" And let us pause here. And this is a reminder that even when it causes us to go through pathways of fiery trials, the purpose, because he loves us, he will not cause his children to shed needless tears. When he causes us to pass through fiery trials, the purpose is not to destroy you, it is to consume your dross, the filth in you, not just like the dress you're wearing, but the things that are no, the unfaithfulness, the lack of faith, the sin, the fears. He wants to take them away. He wants to prove himself to you. And that's so true. Every Christian who has passed through episodes of fiery trial has come out of it being more of a Christian, right? Being more of a believer. Because that Christian, like Job, would then be able to say, "Lord, I've heard of you. I've read of you. But you know what? Now I've seen. Now I've seen. Now I know. Now I've seen how great you are. Now I've seen how powerful you are. When through fiery trials thy pathway shall lie, my grace all sufficient shall be thy supply. The flame shall not hurt thee. I only design it to consume your dross and to refine your gold." And this is the gold, the golden gem of this hymn. It says, "That soul that on Jesus has leaned for repose, I will not desert to its foes. That soul, though all hell should endeavor to shake, I would never forsake." Brings me to another golden gem from the scriptures, Hebrews 13:5. This is one of the portions we read for our wedding, and I so much love it. Hebrews 13:5b. Because God has said, what has God said? Because God has said, what has God said? Because God has said, never will I leave you, never will I forsake you. I think we should all write that down. We should write it in gold. We should inscribe it on the palm of our hands. We should etch it into our hearts. For the Lord has said, the New King James Version says, For he himself has said, I will never leave you nor forsake you. Wow. What a beautiful, for he himself has said, I will never leave you, I will never forsake you. For he himself has said, I will never leave you, I will never forsake you. So I don't know where you are this morning, whether you are in that place where it will take, where you have exasperated the Holy Spirit, right? Where you have exasperated the preacher, right, preaching to you. Maybe you are there where you have exasperated that preacher. People are saying, "What more can be said than to you he has said? What else do you want him to say to you than what he has already said? How firm a foundation, you saint of the Lord, is laid for you in his excellent word."

what more can be said than to you we are said? What more? Fear not, I'm with thee. I did not say that. For I am thy God. I will still give thee aid. I will strengthen thee, help thee, and cause thee to stand upheld by my righteous omnipotence.

cross to consume, and thy gold to refine. And this is the golden gem, that soul that on Jesus has leaned for rest. I will not desert to its foes. That soul, though all hell shall endeavor to shake, I'll never forsake. Yes, indeed. That is the promise of your Lord. We started from celebrating his faithfulness, to rejoicing in his love, to reminding ourselves of the need to adopt the posture of rest and hope, that and then to be reminded of his unfailing love, of his everlasting love and his unfailing kindness. And he's faithful, who has said to you, I will never leave you, neither will I forsake you. And again, I repeat it the way that this hymn writer put it. Say, that soul, that's you. The soul that on Jesus has leaned for repose. The soul that has adopted that posture in Psalm 131. The posture of a weaned child with its mother. The soul that has heeded the admonition of the psalmist from Psalm 37, where he wrote, saying, rest in the Lord. Delight yourself in the Lord and rest in him. That soul that on Jesus has leaned for repose, I will not desert to its foes. The Lord will not give you over to your foes in the name of Jesus. He will not give you over to the troubles. I want you to remember what the psalmist wrote. I believe this is from Psalm 27, where he said, I would have lost heart if I had not believed that I would see the goodness of God in the land of the living. Towards the end of last year, I was on social media and I came across a post, and I really thanked the lady who posted it. Not from Psalm 127. Wow, you know, such greatness and golden gems from the scriptures. And I recall, you know, at some point discussing with my dad, you know, during his illness, when he had some reprieve and he came back home and he had quite some months again, you know, glory to God for his grace. And we're discussing about the richness of the scriptures. We're going back and forth. And he said to me, I said to him, I said, look, because, I mean, during that time, I had to know God more and read the scripture even more deeply. And I said, look, you look at some of the things that the psalmist wrote, and you say to yourself, what did this guy pass through? That I'm talking about David. What experiences did he have that made him to write such profound things? And he wrote, he said, I would have lost heart if I had not believed that I would see the goodness of God in the land of the living. I would have lost heart unless I had believed that I will see the goodness of the Lord in the land of the living. I dare say to you, you are going to lose heart. You are going to falter and fail if you do not believe that you see the goodness of God. But if you continue to believe more firmly in the faithfulness of your God, in his goodness, in his love for you, then your heart will not fail. It will not falter. Your steps will not fail you. You are going to go on from strength to strength. And in the land of the living, the Lord will show you his mercies. He has promised. He said, for he has said, that's what the writer to the Hebrews wrote, said, for he has said, I will never leave you, I will never forsake you. And again, this same writer said, that soul, that is you, who has leaned on Jesus for repose, I will not desert his foes. That soul, though all hell, that's why I love this part. He said, though all hell should endeavor to shake you. I do not know what is threatening you today. I do not know what might threaten you in the future this year. We do not know what lies ahead. But this much we know, that he is faithful, who has promised, saying, I will never leave you, I will never forsake you. That soul, though all hell should endeavor to shake, I will never, no, never, no, never forsake. And that's my prayer for you this morning. Lord, I pray that whatever lies ahead, you will remind us of the faithfulness
of him who has promised never to leave us and never to forsake us. In the name of Jesus. Amen. Amen. And amen. That soul, though all hell should endeavor to shake, I'll never, no never, no never forsake. This is a rendition by the Church of Jesus Christ of Latter-day Saints. And I want to move to, yeah, I always have this blessing of getting just the place I want to go to, but let's go. That soul that on Jesus has leaned for repose, listen to it.

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And it's God bless you indeed. Good morning to you once again. If you just joined us today, what a joy and pleasure to have you. And I hope the 7 o'clock hour was such a beautiful blessing to you. It blessed me as well. And I pray that the Lord will increase your faith. Indeed, coming up next on the Lord's side, Christian perspectives on news and current events. Just stay with us.

And it's good morning to you once again. It's January the 4th. Monday the 5th. Well, somebody's just getting off at the holiday season. It's Monday the 5th of January 2026. The program is On the Lord's Side, Christian Perspectives on News and Current Events. My name is Olufemi Oguntoku. You can follow me on X at Olufemi OG. You can follow Gospel Best Radio on X at Gospel Best Radio. And I want us to begin today by reflecting, of course, from Christian perspectives, on the what has been described as the extraordinary events of January the 3rd, 2026. In an unprecedented escalation of U.S. foreign policy, Venezuelan president, or rather former Venezuelan president, we must say now, Nicolas Maduro, and his wife, Celia Flores, were captured. I mean, that's what makes these really extraordinary. How do you put in the same in a sentence that the president of a sovereign country was captured not by military pugilists in his own country, not by coupists, but you know, by a foreign power? And on the 3rd of January, Nicolas Maduro and his wife were captured in a daring pre-dawn raid by U.S. Delta Force, following a barrage of airstrikes on key Venezuelan military and government sites. This operation was dubbed by the U.S. military as Operation Absolute Resolve, and it marked a dramatic shift in U.S. interventionism, with Maduro swiftly extradited to New York City to face long-standing federal charges, sending shockwaves through Latin America and the global community. And that's so true. This sent shockwaves through Latin America and the global community. Why? Because the president of a sovereign country was captured by U.S. forces, ostensibly for him to face charges in New York, United States, for drug-related offenses. First, who is Nicolas Maduro? He was born on November 23, 1962, in Caracas, in Venezuela. He grew up in a working-class family. That's the much we know about him. He is married to Celia Flores, a lawyer and politician who has served as a key figure in his administration, and they have one son. Together, he identifies as a socialist and has been a prominent follower of Hugo Chavez's Bolivarian Revolution. Of course, he rose to power as a close ally of Hugo Chavez. You must know him, that he was the former president of Venezuela. He died in office because he suffered cancer at a point. And of course, when Hugo Chavez died on March 5, 2013, Maduro assumed the presidency on an interim basis, and then he won a special election in April 2013 with 50.6% of the vote. He was re-elected in 2018 amid widespread allegations of fraud and voter suppression. And of course, after that 2018 election, many countries believed that he rigged the election, including the U.S. The U.S. refused to recognize him as president and instead chose to recognize opposition leader Juan Guaido as interim president until the crisis evolved. In March 2020, the U.S. Department of Justice indicted Maduro and several associates on charges of narco-terrorism. And this is the point I want to make, that we have to understand, so we can understand the nuances of this story. What is narco-terrorism? That is the involvement of terrorist organizations and insurgent groups in drug trafficking. And that has become a problem with international implications, really. Narco-terrorism, it talks about the involvement of terrorist organizations and insurgent groups in drug trafficking. Essentially, what the U.S. alleged in 2020 and continues to allege is that Nicolas Maduro essentially was using the apparatuses of his office as president of Venezuela, including the military, to support drug cartels who were, of course, trying to take banned substances into the United States. And you know that this is not just, don't think that trafficking in banned substances is just about some couriers getting onto a plane and taking it there. No, it is a wide network of
of terrorists, the wide network of brutal criminals who would get on boats, you know, on boats and ships from one country and try to get into the other country. And you see, you have to understand what damage, you know, drugs have done to the social fabric of the United States and to the social fabric of any nation where drugs are peddled without any form of policing. And that was the charge against Nicolas Maduro in 2020. So you have to picture that. So it is possible for the president of a country to be charged for an offense in another country, and that's what happened to Nicolas Maduro in 2020. The U.S. Department of Justice indicted him and several associates on charges of narco terrorism, conspiracy to import cocaine into the U.S., money laundering, and corruption. Of course, since then, since 2020, he remained president of Venezuela until the U.S. military, on the orders of Donald Trump, executed an arrest warrant. Think about that. And you see, this is one of the points I'm going to ask us to reflect on from Christian perspectives. Think about that, the United States is that powerful today that it is able to execute its own arrest warrant outside of the United States, executing an arrest warrant issued by a court in the United States on the president of another country. It's extraordinary. It is extraordinary, although it will not be the first time, because we have to recall the case of Manuel Noriega. So many people are saying, "Whoa, what did Trump just do?" But hey, say, hold on. This will not be the first time. The first time that something of this nature would be done. In 1989, a man there was who at that time, before the event we are about to describe, who was president of Chile, right? Who was president of Chile, Manuel Antonio Noriega Moreno. He lived between 1934 and 2017. He was president of Panama. He was formerly a military officer in the Panamanian army, and then he rose through the ranks. He became a dictator in Panama. But, you know, in 1989, he also fell out with the U.S. authorities. He was indicted on drug-related charges, and he was captured as well. He was captured by the U.S. Military in 1989. The dramatic capture stemmed from Operation Just Cause. Remember what the U.S. military tagged the operation that captured Nicolas Maduro? It was captured Operation Absolute Resolve. In 1989, the U.S. military captured the operation Just Cause, obviously trying to justify what they did. And that was on December 20, 1989. It involved 27,000 troops. It was officially justified by protecting U.S. citizens, restoring democracy after rigged election, combating drug trafficking, and safeguarding the Panama Canal. So you just see echoes of the past. And, I mean, one must really salute, in a manner of speaking, you know, the courage of the U.S. administration in 1989. That was under the presidency of H.W. Bush, because it was a precedent-setting action then, you know, for the U.S. to invade Panama and to capture the president of Panama at that time, Manuel Antonio Noriega Moreno, you know, to capture him December 20, 1989. But for Donald Trump, it is still something to wonder about. It is testament to his to his courage and to his daring personality that he undertook that. But he had the 1989 precedent, you know, to cite. So many people are not able to say, no, what did you just do? Say, look, 1989, we did it. And of course, the charges against Maduro, they are almost similar to the charges against that Panama president, Manuel Antonio Noriega Moreno. Okay, let's go back to this case of Nicolas Maduro. He was indicted in 2020 for narco terrorism, money laundering, and corruption.
And then in I think it was 2025, a $50 million bounty was placed on his head. So much so that the U.S. military was saying, look, if you can give us information leading to the arrest and capture of this man, we're going to pay you $50 million. Think about that. And of course, how did this capture happen? Some people have described it as awe-inspiring. And you see, sometimes as human beings, we look at the powers that are at the disposal of earthly kingdoms, earthly government. I mean, even if you live in a country where your country cannot boast of the kind of power and might of the United States or of China or of all the world powers, still just get a vantage look and observation at the rulers of your country, you're going to be awed, you know, by the pomp and pageantry. I remember my mom once described the pomp and pageantry that attended the convoy of then military president Buhari. She would always tell us the story. I think she was traveling and the traffic had to be stopped traffic had to be stopped for Babangida to travel at some point. And she would always tell us about the pomp and pageantry, you know, that attended that convoy. And it's so true. If you have ever had the opportunity to witness the passage of any top government official, not to talk about top world leaders like Donald Trump or leaders of the world powers, you know, you experience pomp and pageantry. And there's a portion, you know, from Revelation that talks about the glories. You know, the glories of the kingdoms of this world. What we read in church yesterday, and it said they will be permitted to bring their glories into heaven. Let me see if I can quickly get it. Revelation 11:15. It says, no, this is missing it, but I think I'll get it. But I mean, just to talk about, you know, the pomp and pageantry that attends the kingdoms of this world. There is real pomp and pageantry and power. And Donald Trump, when he was addressing the press after the capture of Nicolás Maduro, was talking about the awe of the military operation. He must have been taken by surprise itself. The capture unfolded amid a massive U.S. military operation on January 3, 2026, involving over 150 jets from 20 air bases launching precision strikes on Venezuelan targets to neutralize defenses. Delta Force operatives, supported by CIA intelligence from a source within Maduro's inner circle, breached his fortified residence in Caracas, described as a fort. You can imagine, Maduro's was in a fort, F-O-R-T, you know, it was in a military base. And he and his wife were asleep. And of course, they were caught by surprise. We also understand that CIA intelligence from a source within Maduro's inner circle. I think we may pause to reflect there. Somebody posted on Twitter recently and said an African proverb. What's that African proverb? The African proverb says, unless there is complicity by internal enemies, your external force cannot outwit you. And that's so true. It cannot be outwitted, unless there is complicity by your own friends, by those whom you trust, which will remind us of what Julius Caesar said, you know, according to Macbeth, that as Julius Caesar fell, he said, "Eight to Brutus, then four Caesar," because people were attacking him. Right, people were attacking him left, right, and center. They were stabbing him, you know, to kill him. And as he tried to escape the daggers, you know, he turned around. He saw that one of those stabbing him was Brutus, somebody close to him, somebody he considered as a friend. I said, "Hey, to Brutus, then for Caesar, then for Caesar." And so true. You find that most times, things don't go bad. People are not able to. Your enemies are not able to outwit you unless they have support
unless they have support from some other persons who you consider close. But it is the people who are close to you who can actually sell you out. You know, when external enemies are trying to get at you, they would need somebody close to you to tell you the inner workings of you and your affairs that they would not have access to. We have that in the Bible as well. When the Jews wanted to arrest Jesus Christ, they were not sure of where it would be at the time, that the people would not be there, because whenever they wanted to arrest him, they were always cautioned by the people, because the people loved him. They did not want the people to riot, so they were looking for a place, a time when the people would not be there. They were also looking for somebody to truly identify him. And that's another story for another day. But it was Judas, you know, one of his disciples, who had to do that ungodly work. Of course, we know how it ended for Judas. So the capture involved over 150 jets from 20 air bases, including precision strikes on Venezuelan targets to neutralize defenses. The CIA intelligence was from a source within Maduro's inner circle. Who could that have been? I'm sure Maduro right now will be wondering who could that have been. And so Maduro and his wife, who were asleep, were dragged from their room, detained without resistance, despite Cuban provided security. And this is what I want to make as well, because the back and forth between Cuba and the United States, or perhaps between Maduro and Trump, had been ongoing for a very long time, and Cuba was supplying the security for Maduro. You know, because he himself must have thought that, look, for me to be well secured now, I may not trust my own people, because some of them may want to send me out. So he contracted out his security to Cuban forces. So despite the security provided by Cuba, he was dragged, himself and his wife, from their sleep, and without resistance, they were arrested. They were flown to New York, where Maduro is now held at the Metropolitan Detention Center in Brooklyn, awaiting arraignment on January 5, 2025. So today, we are looking forward to pictures of his arraignment. Already, pictures have already gone viral of Maduro, former president of Venezuela, who was president at least January 2nd, 2026. Pictures have now gone viral of him in handcuffs and blindfolded, taken into custody in the United States. So extraordinary event as well. And of course, this kind of event, this kind of culture, must necessarily have profound geopolitical implications. People are saying, well, it potentially paves the way for regime change in Venezuela, because now if the U.S. can go in there and pick up the president and his wife, what can the U.S. not do? That's the question that people are asking now, and that is making so many people uncomfortable indeed. And then this is going to have many repercussions. If you're a student of geopolitics, you are going to understand the grand, you know, the grand strategy, you know, behind this. And the adversaries of the U.S. like Russia, China, and Iran, they've already voiced their concerns. You know, people have said that it could destabilize Venezuelan, it could destabilize a number of things. Especially, it could destabilize the supply of ammunition to Russia. Many people have said that that Iran depends on Venezuela for certain things. Iran and Russia also depends on Venezuelan oil. China has been the one buying Venezuelan oil because of the blockades imposed by the U.S. And of course, China has been buying it dead cheap. But again, you have to look at this. Let us first reflect on the horrors of drug cartels. What cannot be denied, even by those who do not agree with the methods of the United States, what cannot be denied is the horror of drug cartels. What drug cartels do, they get these banned substances into the society, doing what? And destroying the lives and destiny of many. They call them the cartel of the sons, S-U-N-S. That's what the cartel allegedly tied to Maduro is called, the cartel of the sons. They extend far beyond immediate violence. They inflict lasting pernicious social impacts, such as widespread addiction, community disintegration, economic devastation through corruption, and the erosion of trust. So, you know, these drug cartels, they are so violent, they kill people up, and if somebody
bought, you know, drugs from them and could not pay for whatever reason. The person is killed. You have this kind of mafioso approach to things, and of course the addiction, the destruction of many lives and destinies, the disintegration of families. I mean, may you never witness where a member of the family becomes addicted to drugs. It disintegrates the family. Economic devastation too. And in international affairs, it appears that this will have repercussion as well. And a friend of mine sent to me a post which I find quite telling. I want to reflect on it, because now with what has happened in Venezuela now, people are saying, whoa, what of international law? What of international law? What of international law? And I always say to people, I recall one of the first lessons given to us in our international law class at the undergraduate level. I remember this lecturer, whose name I cannot recall now, telling us that, look, international law, the term itself is a misnomer. It's a misnomer because there's nothing like international law. So somebody may ask, why do you talk about international law when there's nothing like international law? Because there's nothing like international law properly so-called in a country. In a sovereign country, talk about law. When you talk about law, then you can point to the lawmaker who made the law. You can point to the law enforcer. You can point to the person who will interpret the law. That's not the case with international law. If people say, oh, but this is contrary to international law, the question is, who made the law? Who made the law? Is there a legislature that makes international law? There is no such legislature. International law actually refers to a collection of conventions. And what are conventions? Agreements, understandings between nations. This is the way we do things. This is the way we do things. This is the way we have agreed to do this particular thing. They're just conventions, and we just call them international law. They're not law properly so-called. Meaning that at the end of the day, power is power. Power is power. A powerful nation today can change the convention. And you don't need to call a meeting. You don't need to sign a treaty. You can just, once you do something that goes unchallenged, it becomes what? It becomes the new norm, and that new norm becomes international law. Exactly. Some scholars have said that there is nothing like international law strictly so called, and that's so true. But from Christian perspectives, what can we learn, you know, from this Maduro's arrest? Number one, we want to look at the capture of the president of a sovereign country despite his reliance on a fortified military facility and Cuban security forces. The United States went into Venezuela and arrested him and handcuffed him and blindfolded him and took him like a common criminal to where? To the United States. And from a Christian perspective, this echoes the biblical warnings in Isaiah 36:6 and 2 Kings 18:21. You remember where it was said to another king, say, look, you are trusting now in Egypt, that broken reed of a staff which will pierce the hand of any man who leans on it. Such is Pharaoh, king of Egypt, to all who trust in him. And this was a statement made clearly by an unbelieving king who was saying to Hezekiah, oh, you're not trusting in Egypt. Well, let me tell you, anybody who leans on the king of Egypt will be like a person leaning on a broken reed of staff. And that's so true. And from a Christian perspective, I think that should be a reminder to us from the extraordinary event of the capture of Nicolas Maduro, who was sleeping in a fortified military facility whose security was provided by another nation, Cuba, but who was nevertheless arrested, you know, and like a common criminal, and blindfolded and handcuffed and taken away from his country to the United States. And I recall another portion of the scriptures which says, woe to them who go to Egypt, who go to Egypt for help. So just as Egypt proved an unreliable ally for Israel, Cuba's protection shattered under pressure, reminding us that human alliances are frail when divine or greater forces intervene. You see, when greater forces intervene, human alliances will fail, and no greater force is today in today's world, maybe the force of the United States military. But we can draw parallel from that. So the person who is wise would want to be where? We want to be on the Lord's side. The person who is wise would want to be on the Lord's side. You dare not. You dare not want to be against him, because indeed you're going to find that whatever you are trusting in, we'll give way
And again, we look at this thing and ask, why is it that nobody can stop the United States and say, look, what have you done? What have you done? The reality is that, again, I repeat it, power is power. That's the reality. Power is power. Either in international law or in any context, actually. Power is power. The person who has power is able to get away with so many things. And that appears to be the case of the United States. It depends on where you stand. As I said earlier on, if you look at the horrors that the drug cartels enabled by Nicolas Maduro, the horrors that he visits on societies, on families, on nations, if you look at his own violent dictatorship in Venezuela, you will understand why it was a good thing that it was removed. If you are concerned about the absolute power of the United States and what appears to be like some impunity by the United States, you'll be concerned as well. But the truth is, it's a reminder to us that power is power. Power is power in international law, in any context whatsoever. And for us as Christians, we can be reminded that although God has chosen to be kind and gracious in his dealings toward us, he remains sovereign. No one can demand of him. Nobody can say to him, what have you done, right? Is that not what that king said in Daniel 4:35? Nobody can ask God and say, what have you done? And the U.S. today occupies a position of unchallenged influence. A country like China has kicked against what the United States has done, but it is just only kicking against it. Kitana said, oh, we are deeply shocked. We condemn what the United States has done, but hey, the United States has done it. Who's going to challenge the United States and say, what have you done? United States, of course, Trump and his administration will say, look, there's a precedent for it from the 1989 Noriega case. They will talk about narco-terrorism and so many justifications after that. But you know what? It's a reminder to us on the Lord's side that when there is a greater power, you ought to be wise, to be wise and submit to him. I'm not saying people should submit to the United States. That's not what we want to do. We want a rules-based international order, right? Rules-based. I want justifications for actions like this. But if you truly want to draw real lessons from this, it will be number one. That vain is the help of man. Maduro was depending on, thought himself secure in that military facility, thought himself protected by the Cuban forces surrounding him. We have to learn that that when a greater power intervenes, nothing can stop. And no power is greater than the power of the Lord God Almighty. We have to also draw a parallel from this, which is this, that because power is power, the person who is the most powerful can never be questioned. The person with the most power cannot be questioned. God cannot be questioned when he decides to do anything in the world. But we, on the Lord's side, must take joy in the realization that although God cannot be questioned, although he's more powerful than the most powerful in the world, he has voluntarily chosen to be kind and to be gracious to us. And this is on the note on which we must end. Even as the United States today occupies a position of unchallenged supremacy, really, in the world, the United States also, under Trump or under any president, must remember that it is a steward of the power that it has been given. It's a steward of the influence that it has been given. We believe that all powers come from the Lord God Almighty. Does the Bible not say that no man has anything unless that has been given to him? Right? No man has anything unless the thing has been given to him by the Lord God Almighty. So even for the United States, that's what we must remember, that the position he occupies today, the position of unchallenged influence and power, military might, even economic might, is from the Lord. And all the presidents, including Trump, they have a duty to moderate their actions by the fear of God. By the fear of God, I'm not saying that what has been done now is a wrong thing. If you look at what Maduro himself has done, I'm saying that in the person who has such unchallenged influence, who has such expansive influence, has such enormous powers, must also remember that he has been called to be responsible in the use of it. Account to be given.
right? That much we know from a Christian perspective that account will be given of everything that we have been given. Everything will be given. And so the United States and its leaders must know that they're going to account to God, even if they cannot be held accountable by anyone in this world. Extraordinary event, really. And we're going to continue to monitor this situation, especially following the arraignment of Nicolas Maduro. We're going to see how this plays out. And of course, many people are saying, look, with the arrest of Nicolas Maduro, nations like Nigeria should be admonished, should take heed, because what we have now, we have in Nigeria allegations that some elements in government are shielding terrorists and bandits and kidnappers. If that becomes fully established, well, there may be a case for the United States to step in, especially because we have Islamic State of West Africa trying to take a full toll in Nigeria. One of the allegations against Nicolas Maduro is that he has allowed Hezbollah, that destabilizing terrorist organization from the Middle East, to have a full toll in Venezuela. Venezuela is part of the American hemisphere, right? So the United States will be uncomfortable with having Hezbollah in Venezuela, just a stone's throw, in a manner of speaking, away from the United States. I can tell you that if Nigeria continues to harbor, in a manner of speaking, or continues to fail to vigorously uproot and root out the Islamic State of West Africa from its shores, it may give justification at some point in the future for an invasion of this nature. Maybe not against the president, but against, of course, already December 25, there was that bombing, you know, in Sokoto State, Nigeria. There probably will be more. And as I said earlier on, in international law, power is power. In international law, conventions are made and remade. And the extant convention is that has gone unchallenged. That's gone unchallenged. If something is done by a powerful nation and it's not challenged by anyone, it becomes law. It becomes law. And I do pray, and that's the reason why we all should be praying for those in authority. Is that not what Paul wrote? He said, look, prayer should be offered for all those who are in authority. I think at this point, Nicolas Maduro, what do you think will be going on through his mind? In his cell in New York now, what do you think will be going on through his mind? He will now be recalling all the times when he boasted that nothing could happen to him. Because there are many videos now, if you go on social media, many videos of Maduro boasting that nothing could happen to him. And he called Donald Trump coward. Bring it on. He must be reflecting to himself and saying, how did this happen? How did this happen? And you know what? It came to him like a thief in the night, to use the expression of our Lord and Savior Jesus Christ. And maybe that's one lesson we can learn as well. You know, it came to him like a thief in the night. He was sleeping. Then all of a sudden, he must have had noise. I'm saying, what's that? All of a sudden, he was being arrested and handcuffed and blindfolded. And voila, he opens his eyes and he's where? He's in the United States. He's in the United States. I mean, extraordinary event, really. And all of us who are wise must learn the lessons that we must learn from this. And in the coming days, we are going to see the full ramifications of what has happened. But then it reminds us, again, I repeat it, power is power. And we all should be thankful. We all should be thankful that the most powerful force on this earth, the one who is more powerful than the most powerful, has of his own chosen to be kind and gracious. Imagine if God did not choose to be kind and gracious in his dealings towards us. If he dealt with us just with absolute power, imagine what our condition would be if God dealt with us that way. And again, I repeat that call, that the United States, although it occupies a position of unrivaled influence today, although it occupies, it finds itself as a super, maybe now it should be using super, for the United States military, super military power, it has a duty, you know, to exercise the powers responsibly. It has the power to exercise the power for the common good. It has the power to moderate itself, and its leaders should be reminded that they will give an account of the influence that they have on the power at their disposal. But I think that we should be thankful that the world is now rid of yet another dictator, a person who has been using his own influence and his own office, you know, to aid the drug cartel and the drug trade,
who from all accounts manipulated the last election and suppressed opposition by violent means. It's a good thing that the world is rid of yet another such detail. The fear is that the United States may then abuse the power, and that goes back to what I mentioned earlier on, that it is important for a nation with such powers, a president with such powers, to be moderated by the reminder that an account will be given of such powers.

Okay, next I want to go to some other stories that I came across for some time now that I've had saved in my folder for a while now. This first one, it says, billionaire Otedola's daughter, Copy, brags about not missing a single third payment in 12 months. This was a post from 2025. Thank God. Now we can talk about 2025 as in the past. But this is what this lady wrote, quite a popular figure in the entertainment space. She's the daughter of a Nigerian billionaire, daughter of Mr. Femi Otedola. She is probably known as Copy. I think she's a DJ, really. This is what she wrote. And of course, this is to her credit that she has always, oftentimes, proudly associated with the Christian faith and with Christ. And that's a good thing. And I do pray that the Lord will continue to lead her in the path of right. She appears to know the Lord. We pray that she will know him more and draw closer to him, and that the Lord will use her to his glory and for his purposes, in Jesus' name. But this is what she posted late 2025, around the 29th of December. Proud to say, I paid my tithes and offerings all 12 months this year, and God, I thank you. A little encouragement, by the way. Remember the widow Jesus talked about? It is never about how much, but the heart posture. That's what she wrote. She said, look, I'm proud to say I paid my tithes and offerings all 12 months this year, and God, I thank you. And again, as I said earlier on, it's a good thing that we have here the daughter of a famous billionaire who herself must be, if not a billionaire, must be quite a substantial millionaire, right? And who is saying at the end of the year, who wrote it in public and say, look, I thank God that he said, look, that I thank God that I paid my tithe all the months in 2025, we are impressed that you have paid your tithe, Copy. But I cannot but be reminded of that Pharisee who stood by himself and prayed. Jesus told that story, and it is recorded in Luke 18. This is what Jesus said. Jesus said, starting from verse 9, said, to some who were confident of their own righteousness and looked down everyone else, Jesus told this parable. He said, two men went up to the temple to pray, one a Pharisee and the other a tax collector. The Pharisee stood by himself and prayed, God, I thank you that I'm not like that. I thank you that I'm not like other people, robbers, evildoers, adulterers, or even like that tax collector. I fast twice a week and give a tenth of all I get. That's what Pharisee said. He said, look, I fast twice a week and I give a tenth of all I get. And I cannot but I'll be reminded of this story by Jesus Christ reading what a copy of Otedola wrote, saying, I'm proud to say I paid my tithes and offerings all 12 months this year, and God, I thank you. You may say that there's nothing wrong with what she has written, that she's just saying she paid. I tell you, where a Christian feels compelled to write something like this, where if a Christian reflects on this and feels some bit of pride, and even I'm not even using proud in the very evil, ungodly sense here, it just feels some joy. Hey, I paid my tithe throughout. There's something that is yet to be apprehended, that is yet to be grasped by that Christian, right? And what that parable from Luke 18 teaches above all else is this, that those are not the things that are important to God. And if they're not important to him, I do not want any Christian, I do not see the reason why any Christian would want to make any big deal of it and say, look, I paid my tithe and offering all 12 months of this. It means absolutely nothing to God. And the fact that you have to say it, it just gives an unsettling feeling, really. That you have to say that you pay your tithe and offerings all the 12 months. God wants, these are sacrificial acts. These are good acts, which Jesus in Matthew 5 and Matthew 6, he discussed and said, let your good deeds be done between you and God. Keep it between you and God.
What really matters is the posture of your heart before God, your heart posture. And she also mentioned that, look, it's not how much, but it's not even, she wrote, she said, it is never about how much, but the heart posture. No, I say, no, it's not even about how much. It's never about the giving of tithe or payment of offerings. It's about your heart posture, primarily, fundamentally. And then we are called to give to godly causes, to the work of God, to people in need. But those good deeds must be between you and God, between you and God, between you and God, between you and God, between you and God. Whenever anybody feels compelled to make it a point, hey, people, I paid my tithe and I paid my offerings all 12 months of this year, and God, I thank you. You see, the God I thank you there would appear to say, look, but this person is thanking God. But go and read what that Pharisee said in Jesus' parable as well. He said, God, I thank you. The point is, I'm always gobsmacked, surprised at when people do things that the Bible roundly condemns. And the point is that many people don't totally read the Bible. The more the Bible we read, the more we find that many of the things that we do are just wrong, and they are already condemned in the Bible. Look, I mean, just place what Copy of Otedola wrote, place it side by side with Luke 18:11 and that parable that our Lord told, the parable of the Pharisee and the

I have my own righteousness. I fast twice a week. I pay a tenth of everything I hand. He did not. He said, God, I thank you. Because those who want to take pride in their own selves, they begin by saying, God, I thank you. They are masking that pride by saying, God, I thank you. That's what the Pharisee said. Luke 18:11. He stood by himself and prayed, God, I thank you that I'm not like this. I'm not like this. I fast twice a week. I pay my tithes. Copy of the lines are several saying, God, I thank you that I pay my tithe and offering all 12 months this year. Well, Copy has said that she fully understands that it's the outpost that matters, and I do pray that her heart is right with God. And if your heart is right with God, I also commend you, I just challenge you to do what? To make your good deeds remain between only you and God. That's why personally, I do not support any action that tends to put forward those who have paid their tithes, you know, things like that. This thing should be between you and God, and strictly between you and God, because they are not the weightier matters. Jesus himself said in Matthew 23:20, they are not the weightier matters. Jesus said to the Pharisees of the days, oh, I know you guys, you tithe your mint and cumin. And we must understand what Jesus was saying there. Jesus was saying, look, those of you who sell herbs and flowers, you even tithe it. You say, oh, how many flowers have I sold today? You cut the flowers because this, look, I must pay the tenth of this thing. Just say, yeah, I know you are doing something because you are trying to obey the law of Moses. You tithe this and that. So, but look, there are weightier matters. Meaning that these things about tithe and offerings, important as they are not the weightier matters before God. Yeah, but Jesus said, I would that you do the latter, mercy, justice, etc., without forsaking the former as well. So tithes and offerings are important, but they're not the weightier matters. They're not the thing that God is really looking for. Meaning that a person whose heart posture is right with God, who honors the Lord, who is humble before the Lord, but who does not pay his tithe and offering, is not neglected by God, right? So the overarching point I'm trying to make is that in wanting to bring it public, one. Second, in thinking that, look, the important thing, that it's so important that I pay my tithes and offerings all 12 months of this year, in thinking that as an emblem of being a Christian, it's an indication that something is just not fully right in that person's comprehension and understanding of what God requires, of us. There are many people in the comment section who are urging her on. Somebody said, I missed only one this year. So people are beginning to be under some prayer, like, oh, you missed one this year. Oh, I missed two this year. And many people are celebrating that. Now, of course, this is not railing against tithes and offerings. The New Testament standard is generosity. God loves a cheerful giver. Cheerful giving, generous and cheerful giving. That's the new standard in the New Testament. So much so that cheerful and generous giving has led many people to give even more than their tithes. But some people, you know, tie themselves to that. Generous and cheerful giving, that's the standard in the New Testament. And I do not think people should be put under any such punishment like, oh, did you calculate it well? Did you miss one last month? Did you miss one this year? And I mean, there are churches who don't even collect tithes and offerings. But I just find it fascinating that a copy wrote something that seems to be on all fours with the Pharisee that Jesus condemned in that parable in Luke 18, who said, Lord, I thank you that I paid my tithe. And she wrote exactly the same thing. Somebody should point out to that. That scriptures, and she point out to Luke 5 and 6, where the Lord has said, your good deeds should be between you and God. Do not do your good deeds so that they can be seen by men. She may say, look, I did not do them for them to be seen. If you did not do them for them to be seen, why are you telling us that you did it? Why?

0: Okay, then next, I don't know if you came across this story, the story of a US-based NGO Top Shot who admitted to $1.4 million fraud, tax evasion, and faces up to 25 years in prison in the United States. This story says Nkechi Eze, a former executive director at the Early Learning Neighborhood Collaborative Center, has pleaded guilty to conspiring to defraud a US government-funded organization. Eze, an associate professor of education, entered the guilty plea in a U.S. district court in Michigan to charges of wire fraud, conspiracy, and tax evasion. According to court records, Eze admitted that, quote, from at least 2017 through 2023, she conspired with Sharon Kilbrew and others to devise a scheme to defraud and obtain $1.4 million from ELNC, a Michigan-based nonprofit funded by the U.S. Department of Health and Human Services and private donors. Prosecutors said Sharon Kilbrew, ELNC's Director of Finance and Administration, generated and approved fraudulent invoices at Eze's direction. Quote, defendant directed Sharon Kilbrew to generate approximately $470,000 in fictitious invoices for goods and services never received by ELNC. The records added that Kilbrew kept part of the funds while the remainder was transferred to defendant. And on like that. Anyway, the point I'm bringing this up is not only because this person is Nigerian in the United States, it is because it brings to fore again the things that matter to God. We just discussed the matter of Copy, the daughter of Femi Otedola, who made such a big deal about our paying her tithe in 2025 and not missing anyone. And now there are so many people also who make a big deal of their good deeds, especially about charity. Yeah, you've heard about NGOs everywhere, and they say, look, I have this foundation. Because I have this foundation, I feed orphans, I feed widows, I have this foundation, I build houses for this, I have a foundation, I go to this place every year, and this and that. And then they solicit money from all sources. And they do. Now, there are many people who are doing this from a good heart. There are many people who have been called by God to do these things, and we must celebrate them for their obedience. Again, these are important interventions in the society, feeding the poor, visiting the orphan, caring for the widow, visiting those who are in prison, visiting those who are sick. These are things that glorify God. In fact, it's true religion. If we read what that James wrote, it is true religion to be humble before God and to do all this good work. But, you know, to make a big deal of it is something that is not Christian, number one. The second is that not everyone doing these things, running an NGO that has a charitable objective, not everyone involved in these organizations is doing it from a place of love. What the Bible teaches is that it is possible for you to do charitable work without loving people, right? And the law is this, divided into two: love the Lord your God with all your heart and all your might, and then love your neighbor as yourself. Is it possible to be that charitable? Is it possible to be involved in charitable work? Is it possible to be involved in giving to people without truly loving people? Of course, I know that you say, of course, it is possible. And one of the portions of the scriptures that has always brought home this point to me will be 1 Corinthians 13, and New King James Version, 1 Corinthians 13, where Paul said, and though I bestow all my goods to feed the poor, and though I give my body to be burned, but I have not love, it profits me nothing. And every time I read this, I pause. I said, hold on, is it possible to bestow all of one's goods to feed the poor and not love the poor? Is it possible to give one's body to be burned and not love the cause for which it has been given? And I'll go back to that Copy of the last story. Is it possible to give one's tithe and offering and not love God? Is it possible to give one's tithe and offering and not love people? Paul is suggesting here that it is true. It is possible. And this story buttresses the story of this woman who, although was raising funds for a good purpose, was also stealing those funds. And that's what is happening with many NGOs, really. People come out and it's our many charitable organizations say, look, we are raising funds to do this, to go to the prisons, to go to the hospitals, to raising funds to do that and that. I know what they're doing, they're actually stealing the funds. They do some bit of the work, but sometimes 10%, 20, 30, 40, 70, sometimes 80 goes into their private pocket. And that is why you have a proliferation of these organizations. And we are reminded, as people on the Lord's side, that it is possible indeed. It is possible not to love God, not to love people, and yet to be charitable. And that is why Jesus would not regard such acts of giving as the weightier matters. The weightier matter is the heart matter, the condition of your heart. Are you doing it for God? And if you are doing it for Him, would you continue to do it even if nobody would know about it, even if nobody would celebrate it? For us on the Lord's side, we are called to be wise as serpent. Not everybody who does charity is doing it from a godly purpose. And that's why the Christian position is that unless your heart is first right with God, no act of charity is acceptable before Him. Your heart must be right with God. You must be doing it for God. And then that is when it's accepted before Him. People do charity for all sorts of reasons, maybe for their own, for them to be recognized, for them to be spoken well about, and sometimes for them to just defraud people. And people also do acts of religion like that. Jesus told us about such people. He said about the Pharisees and the scribes, they love to wear long robes and say long prayers, but their main objective is what? To defraud widows. You know, to defraud widows and to steal from people. I mean, we should not be like that. We should be admonished not to be like that. And I pray that the Lord will give us grace every time to remain on His side. Indeed. I want to thank you most profusely for joining us this morning on Gospel Best Radio for On the Lord's Side, Christian Perspectives on News and Current Events. I hope to be with you again tomorrow. By the grace of God, whatever you do today, please remain firmly on the Lord's side. God bless you. God bless you, really good.
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0: And now coming up next, we're going to have a replay of Saturday's Impact Clinic session with our brother Shehu Edele, Redeeming the Time. And I wanted to listen to this again. I'm sure you'll be blessed by it. God bless you. Good morning to you once again.

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1: Thank you, Lord.
0: Thank you for everyone who is connected to individual families. Thank you because it has been the sound of joy, the sound of blessing in our harbor.
1: Yeah.
0: We say be exalted in the name of Jesus.
1: Hallelujah.
0: And so, dear Father, we look up to you again for the journey of 2026. We have no power of our own. We have no strength of our own.
1: Mm-hmm.
0: We have no strategy of our own. Help us, dear Father.
1: Amen.
0: That as we journey in 2026, according to your word in Psalm 30, verse 21, that we will hear a voice behind us saying, this is the way to go. Father, we are praying that in the journey, the 12-month journey of this year,
1: mm-hmm.
0: we align to the leadership of Zion. We align to the leadership of heaven. We align to the leadership of the Holy Spirit in the name of Jesus.
1: Amen.
0: We are guided. Our steps are ordered.
1: Amen.
0: We don't make wrong decisions.
1: Amen.
0: We don't take wrong steps.
1: Amen.
0: We don't mingle with people that will take us away from the path of righteousness.
1: Amen.
0: Thank you. Afternoon. In Jesus' mighty name, we have prayed.
1: Amen.
0: Amen. Glory to God.
1: Amen. Hallelujah.
0: Yeah. Okay. So once again, we welcome us to the beginning of another year, the year 2026. We thank God for everything that happened last year. We say his name alone be praised in the name of Jesus. And so it behooves me at this time to say Happy New Year to our dear listeners. Thank you for always plugging in to Gospel Bells Radio, to join all the programs of this radio platform. We pray that the Lord will keep blessing you, renewing your strength, and blessing your source of livelihood in the name of Jesus.
1: Amen.
0: Okay, redeeming time is the topic for today. And it is a direct word from the scripture, is an instruction from Apostle Paul to the Ephesians, the church at Ephesus. Okay, the Ephesians, and verse 16 of, I'm going to read KJV because that's where it is, that's the version that really talked about, you know, that used that clause, redeeming time. Okay, so it said KJV, redeeming the time, Ephesians 5 verse 16, because the days are evil. Redeeming the time because the days are evil. So it is an instruction, it is a counsel, it is an admonition, it is a call for watchfulness. Okay, the journey of 2026, the journey of 365 days in 2026, we can't afford as believers to just palmitate about it or to play gamble around it. And so God is bringing to our understanding this afternoon the subject of redeeming time, as recorded in Ephesians 5:16. And the necessity for redeeming time, I perceive that God wants to, he wants to admonish us so that you don't run ahead of your shadow. There are a lot of people that bow down their heads in regret. Oh, I wasted 2025 again. Oh, I've wasted the last decade of my life again. Oh, I've wasted the last 5 years of my life again. Oh, this, oh, that. And people are beating themselves to the time that has been gone. Okay? But God is saying that we can redeem time. I know that this is not the first time I will be speaking on the subject of time on this platform. One of the earliest, if not even the first discussion we had April 2023, the understanding time. So you can go back to that series to check, to listen to it again. But I trust God for a fresh instruction to our hearts. And I'm trusting God that we can conclude on this instruction for today, so that by February, we take a flight on the series on leadership. Okay, so that being said, when we say redeeming time, or when the scripture says redeeming time, now it's not talking about you getting back the time that you have used before. Because when you say redemption, or to redeem something, is either you're bringing it back to its normal state, or you're recovering it in a better way. To redeem, in the Yoruba, we say that irapada. Okay? Meaning that something that you've lost, you are buying it back. But when the scripture says redeeming time, it's not saying that there is possibility for you to recover the time that you have used before, or to relieve the time that you have lived before. No, that's not it. Because there is nothing you can give to buy back a used time. Can I say that again? There is nothing you can give to buy back a used time. For instance, you can never, there is no amount of money you want to pay back to get back 2016. You can only have 2026. And come December 31st, 2026, you can't have 2026 again. You can only have 2036. Okay? So the redemption of time has nothing to do with using the time that you've used before to reuse it. Time is not reusable, if there is a word like that. Time is not a reusable resource. Okay? There is no recycling of time. If your work clock ever at any point runs anti-clockwise, you know that that's work. Either work clock or wristwatch, if it is working anti-clockwise, then maybe it is possessed. A normal work clock, a normal time reading work clockwise, meaning it doesn't turn to the back, it rather goes forward. So time keeps rolling. Time keeps rolling. And it is that this understanding of the fact that time cannot be reused is a clarion call for every one of us to maximize time. Okay? It is a call for you. Every time available to you is not a time to be wasted. It is the time to be used and maximized. And that is why your resolve must be to redeem it. If peradventure you have misused or abused or misappropriate time in the past, we are trusting God that God will speak to your heart, or will give you understanding, will bring light and illumination to you, such that you will have a resolve in your heart that you must redeem time. Now, NIV, I read KJV the other time. NIV puts that scripture in a more, you know, the KJV says redeeming the time because the days are full of evil. In NIV, he put it in a better perspective. He said to redeem time is to make the most of every opportunity. So when KJV says that redeeming the time, the way NIV put it, he said make the most of every opportunity. So that's another way to say you have to redeem time. So if you've misused time in the past, You can't. The fact is, you can't relive it. But the time that you have now, your present and your future time, you can have a resolve in your heart to maximize every opportunity. When we're in school, secondary school, primary school, there's one of our marching in song that says, once opportunity is lost, it can never be regained. Do not waste your golden time, for the days are running by. So, when we talk about the redemption of time, it is a call to make the most of opportunity that will come your way. In 2026, make a resolve not to allow opportunity to slip off your hands. That is when you are redeeming time. If in the past, you know, you've abused opportunity, somebody has said, oh, what do you want to do? Okay, you, I'm ready to pay for your jamb. Go and sit for jamb so that you can gain admission to the university. And you've misused it. If such opportunity comes this year, maximize it. If somebody had told you, oh, send me your CV, there are opportunity, and you just undo that information with levity. One of the ways to redeem time is not for you to be crying and sobbing and saying, oh, and when the opportunity came last year or last 2 years or last 3 years or last 5 years or last 10 years, I did not use it. No. What he's calling for is for you to prepare yourself that if opportunity comes your way again, you will maximize it. And it is usually said that success is not guaranteed until opportunity meets with preparation. So I see the Lord preparing your heart so that when opportunity intersects with your preparation, you can be sure to have success in record. I have often said that every year, what you will achieve with every year is not the all this noise of happy new year, this, that's fine. But if you live your life the way you live 2025, you will get the same result you get in 2026 as you will in 2025, just in 2026. I don't know if you get what I'm saying. But if you have a better resolve, if you have a better approach, you will see that 2026 will be far better than the previous year. So when we say redeeming time, I want to speak on it with two headings. Number one, administrative way of redeeming time, and the spiritual way of redeeming time. So redeeming time can be done administratively or spiritually. And when you combine the two, come on, the sky is your beginning. When you combine your human efforts with the potency in God, which is the spiritual dimension, you will see that you will keep soaring like the eagles. So the administrative way of redeeming time talks about what you are to do as a person to recover lost time and to maximize the present and the future time you have. I'm saying that to redeem time, you can adopt two things: administration and spiritual engagement. Now, for the administrative way of redeeming time, it talks about the things that you as a person should do to recover lost time and to maximize the present and future time at your disposal. And can I say to you that things that you ought to do, God will not come and do it for you. And things that God will do for you, your efforts cannot do it if you will not allow God to do it. So, the redemption of time the ability to compress the wasted 5 years of your life into maybe 3 months, 6 months of this year, 12 months of this year, to get back all that you could not get in the last 5 years, in the last 2 years, what you could not get last year, is to combine faith with work. Okay, that's another way. So to redeem time, you need two things. I talked about administrative and spiritual. Another way to say it is that you need faith and work. So I will tell you what to do in the application of works and what to do in the application of faith in the redemption of time. Now, the spiritual way of redeeming time talks about how to engage God to buy back what has been lost. How to engage God in buying back the time that you have lost. Now, let me quickly give you an example. You remember, okay, Holy Spirit, help us. I'm talking about ways to redeem time. I talked about the administrative way, and I said the administrative way talks about time. Now, the Bible character I want to give to that is in 1 Chronicles chapter 12, verse 32. The scripture talking about the sons of Issachar, he said they understood time and they know what Israel ought to do per time. So when we talk about redeeming time, there is a place of you understanding time and doing what you ought to do at the right time. Tick says the clock, do quick. What you have to do, do quick. That is the administrative way. You will need discipline to stand up from your bed as early as could be to kickstart the work for the day. That one, if you don't wake up early, you will become a perpetual latecomer, either in your business, maybe you run a shop or a kiosk, or if you're working paid employment, you will be going late to your work. And when you are not a punctual person, you will attract the query of the management. And if you get the first query, second query, the third one can be termination of appointment. May that not be your portion this year. What you are to do is it informs the administrative ways of redeeming time. So in your New Year resolution, which I believe you've written before now, if you've not added this, please go and add it. I will make the most of every opportunity. Okay? Now, the spiritual way of redeeming time, the Bible character I want to give to that to put it in perspective is Jacob. Jacob had, in quotes, wasted 20 years of his life in the house of Laban. The first 7 years he labored to get Rachel, he could not. He was giving Leah. He pleaded again, okay, let me serve another 7 years. That means 14 to get the wife that he wants. Then he labored another 6 years before God gave him a strategy on how to redeem the lost time. Because if Jacob had continued that way, by the time he will be leaving Laban, the house of Laban, if I thought he was going to leave, he will be leaving with almost nothing. If we'll be living with the result he will be having, will be futile. But the Lord brought a strategy to him. That is a spiritual strategy. And when he caught the strategy, he made an agreement with Laban that, oh, every spotted ram or sheep or flock or wherever, I am going to have them. And when he got the strategy, spiritually, the Lord helped him regain all that seems to be a 20 years lost. So when he was living in the 21st year, the house of Laban, he was living with so much of things to point out. So the redemption of time, you have what you should do. And even for the story of Jacob, you see that it was not God that helped him bring the mating animal before the almond. It wasn't God. God only gave him strategy and instruction, which is spiritual, but he needed work to complement it. He needed administration to get it done. So you must combine spirituality with administration to redeem time. So the administrative way of redeeming time, John chapter 9, verse 4, we saw Jesus. Jesus speaking, he said, I must do the work of him that sent me while it is day. For night cometh when no man can work. Night cometh when no man can work. So meaning that if you don't do what you should do in the day, the night will suffer for it. And when I'm talking in this context, the day and the night I'm talking about, I'm saying if you don't do what you ought to do in the earliest stage of your life, when you become old and you don't have the strength to labor again, you will find out that such people end up living a miserable life, except the Lord show them mercy. So, how you will live your old age? See, if you want to have an idea of what your old age will be like, examine the way you are living your life now. Holy Spirit. A young man that wastes his youth age will live a wasteful old age. Now, many of the things we see, some people that we now see now, that their old age is pitiable. Sometimes, or often than not, it's not because of village people. Some of them, they did not maximize time when they were young. Now, number one thing to do in redeeming time administratively, have a correct understanding of time. You must know, that is how the sons of Issachar make their record in the sand of history. The scripture testified of them that they understood time. So your understanding of time should let you know that time is equal. Time is irrecoverable. Time is equal. Barisa Gutokun has 24 hours in a day. Shemu Edele has 24 hours in a day. Trump has 24 hours in a day. You also have 24 hours in a day. God will not say because Trump is the president of the world or the president of America that he will have more hours than you. Yes, time zone may differ depending on the country. Your time may be 12:30 p.m. and Trump might be 7:30 a.m. because of location. But the fact remains that time is equal both to the king and to the slave. Elon Musk does not have more time than you have. It is 24 hours. Mark Zuckerberg does not have more time than I have. It is 24 hours. That the EA Adeboye, Bishop David Oyedepo, they don't have more time than you have. Time is equal. So the first thing, the best approach to time is the understanding that time is equal to everyone. What you do with your time is the result you will have to show for it. And when you don't maximize time, instead of having result to show, there will be insult. People who don't maximize their time, they end up as subjects of ridicule. So instead of people to celebrate their result, they will instead of result, they will attract insult. You must understand, time is equal. When people say, I don't have enough time, I don't have enough time, it's a lie. It's a lie. And many of the people will say, hey, time is not enough. Ask them what they are using their 24 hours to do. Some of them, they will not, they at least in a day, they will see up to 3 movies. And if each movie is 2 hours, that's 6 hours every day. The same person crying that time is not enough. Those who make news don't watch news. Because while people are watching, they are making. Excuse me. Time is irrecoverable. You can't get back 2025. 2025 is gone. It's gone forever. You can only maximize 2026 to have what you ought to have in 2026 that you don't have. We will resume back after a short break as we continue on maximizing time.

0: Yes, you'll be listening to our dear brother Sheun Edele on Impact Clinic. Today is the first Saturday in the month of January 2026, the first Saturday in the year 2026. Impact Clinic holds every first Saturday of the month at 12 noon. And today's theme is redeeming time. And what a beautiful, timely, and most useful exposition by their brother Sheun Edele. If you have any question, if you want to make any contribution, just tap the WhatsApp widget on the bottom right hand corner of our home page and let us hear your comment. Let us have your question. If you send it in early enough before the 1 o'clock hour, we'll place it before our brother and ask him to respond to it. If you are listening to this at any time after Saturday at the 3rd of January, please feel free to send in your comment and questions still. So if you are listening to this at any time after today, after right now, the 3rd of January, please still send in your question or comment. We're going to send it to our dear brother and he will respond. Respond to it. We're glad to have you. If you want to join the Gospel Burst radio community, just look for the link that says join us. We'll be most delighted to have you as a member of this community. So once again, Gospel Impact Clinic holds every first Saturday of the month at 12 noon. Make it a point to always join us. And once the recording for this session is available, we're going to send it out. Please let many people listen to it. The theme again is redeeming time. Redeeming time. Glory to God in the highest heavens. Bro, over to you now. Thank you.
1: Thank you very much, sir. So we are looking at the administrative way. We talked about the work aspect of redeeming time. I've said you must have the correct understanding of time. And I've said a few things about time. It is equal, it is irrecoverable. Number two, you must have a good understanding of what you want to do, what you want to achieve with the time available to you. You must have, it will not be too good that you already, you've spent about over 60 hours in 2026, 24 hours January 1st, another 24 hours January 2nd, that's 48 hours. We spent 12 hours 39 minutes in January 3rd. So you have spent 60 hours and 39 minutes in 2026. The question is, do you have a clear understanding of what you want to spend 2026 on? You know, I've often said that people don't go stranded. I'm talking financially now. People don't go stranded because they are any little. They go stranded because they don't have a plan of what to do with the money at their disposal. So they just buy as they go. So when the expedient expenses now comes, they are stranded. They've spent money. Some persons now, they've used almost a large part of their December salary to blow banger. They will now be crying, January is too long. January is too long. January is not too long. It's the same 31 days, and each day is made up of 24 hours. Each week is made up of 7 days. January is not long. It will only be too long if you've wasted resources. So you must have a correct understanding of what you want to achieve. For me, this first quarter of the year, the first quarter of 2026, I have the plan to read at least 4 books. And I have itemized the 4 books. Can I tell you something? I've started reading. One of the books I want to read, the book I appointed for January 2026, Good Morning, Holy Spirit by Benny Hinn. I've started reading it. I've started to read. So I'm able to do it.

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0: And yes, good afternoon to you. Good afternoon, and well, a happy new month to you. This is the first day in the month of August 2026, and I'm delighted to welcome you to Gospel Bells Radio and to the Impact Clinic. Impact Clinic holds on Gospel Bells Radio every first Saturday of the month at 12 noon, and it's with our facilitator, our dear brother Shewon Oyedele, who is now here with us in the virtual studio. Good afternoon to you, bro, and happy new month. Glad to have you at this new month and this afternoon. Trust you are keeping very well.
1: Yes, sir. Good afternoon, sir. Happy new month.
0: Hallelujah. Good afternoon, and God bless you. Really good. Thank you for your consistency, and thank glory to God for what he has in store for us again this afternoon. I want to invite you, talking to everyone like tuning in now, to please tell others about this program. Tell others to tune in. God has something to say, and he has always been a blessing to us during the Impact Clinic. I will now invite our dear brother Shewon Oyedele to lead us in today's clinic and to share with us what the Lord has placed on his mind for us. Thank you, bro.
1: Thank you very much, sir.
0: Thank you.
1: Let us, our Father and our God, we thank you this afternoon.
0: Thank you, Lord.
2: Thank you for bringing us safely into the 8 months of this year.
0: Thank you, Lord.
2: Thank you for yet another time on Impact Clinic.
0: Thank you, Lord.
2: We say more in the name of Jesus.
0: Amen.
2: Lord Jesus, we stand and trust only in the authority of your word and the interpretation that can only be given by the Holy Spirit as we commence the series on the book of James. We pray, dear Father, that you will help us to bring your counsel to your people in the name of Jesus.
0: Amen.
2: We pray, dear Father, that it will be evident that truly the scripture is given by the inspiration of the Holy Spirit, and that no one has a private interpretation of it except that which the Holy Spirit unveils. We pray, dear Father, that you will unveil and reveal your word to us in the name of Jesus.
0: Amen.
2: Absolute preeminence through the teaching, through, I believe, the contribution from people in the name of Jesus.
0: Amen.
2: Mighty name we have prayed.
0: Amen.
2: All right, welcome once again to Impact Clinic August 2026. We bless God sincerely for that which he did in the last series on leadership, which took us about 5 months to talk about. And we concluded the last two series on the subject of mentorship. If you missed the series on leadership and mentorship, I will encourage that you revisit later as soon as you have access to the link. And I pray that God Almighty will keep helping you and I to grow in his knowledge in the name of Jesus. Before I commence what God will have for us this afternoon, I want to once again sincerely appreciate God in the life of our major hosts, Barrister Oguntokun. Thank you very much. Thank you. I celebrate God in your life for what you're doing through this platform. I pray that the grace of the Lord will not depart from you in the name of Jesus. So on this series, what we will do basically is to read the 5 chapters of the book of James. Well, we are not going to read it like we are reading newspaper anyway. Just as the scripture says in the book of Isaiah, I believe God will be bringing insight to us every time we meet together on this Impact Clinic series of the study of the book of James. And until we are done, we will not move to another thing. But if you pay keen attention to it, as the Lord reveals his mind to us, lines upon lines, precept upon precept, you will find that within the time we have to read through and study through the book of James, a lot of issues will be addressed. I mean, we are going to talk about finance, we are going to talk about religion, talk about prayer, talk about faith, talk about communication skill, many things as we study the book of James. So it is all encompassing. And even as I am here, my hard copy Bible is right with me. And I want to encourage that you do the same and try, if you've not been doing that with the previous Impact Clinic, please, as we, if you are a student of the Word, I would encourage that you have your diary or your journal very close to you. And I want to also say that please do not hesitate to show interest, to make contribution. It's not going to be by argument, okay? Like I said, while we were praying, nobody had a personal or private interpretation of the Word of God, okay? So if while reading or while studying or while exposing what the Holy Spirit will have us say on a verse or two or three or a chapter as we study, if there is anything you want to contribute, please make use of the WhatsApp icon and show interest to make your contribution. If we can have it as audio, if we can have it as text, fine, whichever way, just make your contribution. And you don't necessarily need to wait till the end of the section, because I'm a student of time, and I don't like if we've planned to do something for 1 hour, then we are exceeding it. So towards, by the time I check the time and I see that, oh, we've spent much time, I may not be able to attend to those questions or contributions any longer. Or please, as the teaching is going on, if you have anything to say, any question to ask, any contribution to make, please feel free to send it across, and we will have it. May the Lord bless his word in our hearts in the name of Jesus. So once again, the book of James is our study. And as a way of laying foundation or giving a preamble, I will give us a general knowledge on the book of James before we now start reading from James chapter 1, verse 1. There may be days or times on this series that we may not even do more than one verse. Depending on how well the Holy Spirit will help us, there may be days we will just do 10 verses and we are done. How well the Holy Spirit will help us, there may be days we will just do 10 verses and we are done until we come to the end.

0: is this James? He is the brother of Jesus. Yes, biological brother of Jesus. And I know, except for those of us who have read into the scripture, many people believe that Mary only had Jesus. No. After Jesus, Joseph knew his wife and they had children. So if you read the book of Galatians chapter 1 verse 19, you will find Paul making reference that he met with James, the brother of Jesus. Now, if you go to the book of Mark chapter 6 verse 3, you will find people saying that, are these not James, John, the brothers of Jesus? So the author of the book of James is James, the brother of Jesus. Now, the second thing you should note is that the book is one of the epistles in the New Testament. Okay? A letter, when you say epistle, epistle means letter. A letter written to people. When we get to chapter 1, we will now come to understand who James wrote to. But it is a letter, it is an epistle, okay? And you will find it in the New Testament. The third thing is that the book of James is the 59th book, okay, of the 66 books of the Bible. So it means that after James, you only have about seven books to the end of the whole Bible, meaning that the book of James is towards the end of the Bible. Okay, and it is the 20th book of the New Testament, and it contains five chapters of 108 verses. Okay, so the book of James is the 59th book of the Bible, is the 20th book in the New Testament. It has five chapters, and it has 108 verses. Okay, the book of James, like every other book of the Bible, was given by the inspiration of God. The Bible speaking in 2 Timothy chapter 3, verse 16 and 17, the scripture made us understand that all scripture are given by the inspiration. So James, the book of James, is part of the books, part of the scripture given by the inspiration of God. And so, as we read it, at least four things are expected to happen to us because it is given, number one, for teaching, which is doctrine. It is given for rebuke. It is given for correction. So, meaning that there are some anomalies in our Christian journey that as we study this book together, the Lord will begin to correct. There are things that the Lord will rebuke us of. And fourthly, it is for training in righteousness. So it's not what we're going to be doing is not to condemn, but to train, correct ourselves in righteousness, that the man of God, that you and I, as children of God, as God's own people, that we will be thoroughly furnished unto good works. Okay? Also, we must note that it was written within the first century after the death of Christ. It's written within the first 100 years. After the first century, a century is 100 years, okay? So it's written in the early days of Christianity. The book was not addressed to specific people of a particular city, okay? I'm giving general
1: understanding of the book, okay? So it was

not addressed to specific people of a particular city, like you have the book of Romans written to the people of Rome, you have the book of Galatians written to the Galatians, you have the book of Corinthians written to the Corinth, you have, you know, Ephesians written to the book, to the people of Ephesus, you have Philippians to the Philippines, and, you know, like that. This book is not written to a particular people of a particular city, okay? And it was addressed to the Jewish Christians, and in no doubt, it is relevant to every Christian. And that is where we're going to start the verse 1 from, of chapter 1. You know, when we sent out the flyer for this edition, the word attached, or the introductory statement, says that that was then is not the best approach to the scripture. So why that was stated is because you cannot say, oh, the book of James was written to the Babylonians, and since we don't have a country called Babylon today, or we don't have a city called Babylon today, then it's irrelevant to us. We are not Babylonians. No, that is not the kind of, you know, interest or intention in the hearts of the author, either the primary author, which is the Holy Spirit, or the secondary author, which is James. Okay? So, I start reading and trusting God for interpretation. Yeah. James, I'm reading verse 1 now. The book of James, chapter 1, verse 1. James, a servant of God and of the Lord Jesus Christ, to the 12 tribes which are scattered abroad, greetings. Please, if you're with your Bible, kindly underline to the 12 tribes which are scattered abroad, greeting. So it means that this letter was written to all nations, because we understand by verse 29 of Galatians chapter 3 that we are now the Jewish, or the Jews. We are now the Israelites by the covenant we have through Abraham. Yeah, once we give our lives to Christ, we have a portion of the blessings of Abraham. So when you are talking about the descendants of Abraham or Isaac or Jacob, you are not talking about the Israelite alone. Everyone who has accepted Jesus are part of this tribe scattered abroad that Jesus is addressing through the author, James. Okay? Because we need to come this way, because in this generation, we are quick to conclude that injunctions and certain instructions from the scripture excludes us. No. God has given us this document, this law, this will called His Word, Bible, for us to see that, to see how to live, to see what to do that we please Him as our God. Okay? So what we are saying in essence is that God
has you in mind when he was giving James these instructions. Okay? Now, so for us to now approach the word of God and say that was then, it means that we are taking light the instructions of the word. So the writer is direct. The book is written to you and everyone on the surface of the earth. It is written to the 12 tribes of Israel, the descendant of Abraham. Hence, if you are a Christian and you are glad to claim the blessings of Abraham through redemption in Christ Jesus, then you must come to understand that these things that we want to study in the book of James applies to you. The author has you in mind when he was writing. And you know, the book of 1 Corinthians chapter 10 says that now all these things happened unto them for example, and they were written for our admonition, upon whom the ends of the world have come. So what we are saying is this: when you approach God through his word, don't approach it as though you are reading history of a particular generation that has no relevance or application to your generation or to your personal life. No. The word, the scripture, is ever relevant. The psalmist says, thy word is forever settled in heaven. It is settled. When God speaks through his word, it is not to a particular generation. Because God is a generational and futuristic God. When he speaks through the word, through the scripture, he is speaking to the present and the future generation. So when God was writing the book of James, he is speaking even to my generation, to your generation. Okay? So these things we read in the Bible, they are true. They are applicable. They are relevant to our generation. So when we approach God by reading or study, you know, and this is the reason the reading of the Bible is tiring and boring to some persons. You know what? They feel, well, it's no longer relevant. I would rather, you know, pay attention to what's trending at the moment. No. So we believers at this time and of this age, we must embrace the scripture with the understanding that it is relevant to us. That is why Apostle Paul said it clearly in 1 Corinthians 10, verse 11 that I referenced. These things were written as an example. They were recorded because it will be useful. It's not an historical book that is relevant in the past and has no present and future relevance. No, it is ever relevant. That is the first thing that you must come to intense with as we proceed. The first is that one, when the author was writing, he was writing to all the tribe that is spread across board, across the country, across the surface of the earth, which you are inclusive. And secondly, it is saying that it is ever relevant to you and I. So that's what verse 1 says, okay? Now, verse 2 to 4, we pick another lesson.
said, my brethren, count it all joy when ye fall into diverse temptation, knowing this, that the trying of your faith worketh patience, but let patience have a perfect work, that ye may be perfect and entire, wanting nothing. Oh, glory to God. My brethren, now you believers that James has written to, I as a believer that James has written to, I am enjoined to count it all joy when I fall, when you fall into diverse temptation. Verse 3 says, knowing this, that the trying of your faith worketh patience. Your faith will be tried. A faith that has not passed through the corridor and the crucible of trial, that has not passed through the quarry sites of temptation, is not a trusted faith. So, and the approach to the test of our faith, as written by James, is that we should be glad, we should be happy about it. Be happy that you are, it is so, oh, glory to God. So, for you as a student, if you're writing exam, especially towards the end of the session, you are glad because you know that that exam is the basis of your promotion. The same thing, Christians are enjoined to be happy when they are passing through trial, because there is a work that the trial of faith is working in us, such that it is expected to work out patience in us. And when patience has its perfect work, that we will now be perfect and entire, lacking in nothing, such that we can be like Jesus, that the scripture says, the prince of this world came to me and he found nothing. The reason the prince of this world will come and find nothing in you and I is because we have been tried, tested, tempted, you know, persecuted, yet we did not fall off faith. And when such happens, we become entire, we become whole, we become perfect, and that is the only way we can live in the reality of Matthew chapter 5 verse 48 that says, be ye perfect as your heavenly Father is perfect. And go and check that scripture before you come to verse 48. You see that Jesus started teaching about the beatitude, he started teaching about forgiveness, he started teaching about repentance and several other teachings that he did. He started teaching about, you know, praying for your enemies and all of those things. So he taught you the crucibles and the corridors you must negotiate with before you could come into terms to say that I am as perfect as my Father. But all of those things will not be possible if trial does not, if temptation does not have its course on you. And that is why you must be glad about it, because this needs to be said, because a lot of us in the modern day Christians are repulsive to trial. You know, I was saying to some, you know, I was saying to brethren some time ago, and I said, you see, we must come to, we understand that sometimes some of the evil that befalls believer is as a result of their sin. But we must also come to understand that sometimes those evil come across a believer, not because he has sinned or because God has deserted him or her, but because the person is passing through his trying and testing time.
But unfortunately, Christians begin to mock the person that, oh, he has sinned against God. But when you study the life of Job, you will find out that it is not always true that the predicament of life are not always an indication of sin against God. That is why the disciples, when they saw that blind man and they asked Jesus, who sinned, made this man blind from the mother's womb? He said, it is neither the sin of the parent nor of that child, but that the glory of the Lord will be seen. This must be dawned on us, that it is trial, persecution, temptation, they are the necessities. They are necessities. They are essentials of our Christian faith. So when you see a Christian or a believer who is repulsive to trials and temptation, then you find somebody that the gospel that brought the person into the fold of Christianity is a questionable gospel. Now, Jesus, speaking himself, he said, in this world, you will face diverse of temptations and trials. The world will not be kind to you, but be of good cheer and have overcome. So Jesus did not promise us that in this world, there will not be trial for you as a Christian. You know, that is why I laugh when I see, you know, some person say, no, you know, once you're a Christian, once you're a believer, once you're a faith person, you cannot be poor, you cannot be this, you cannot be sick, you cannot be, because Jesus, yes, we know that faith is the currency of the spirit that accepts all possibilities in Christ. Nevertheless, we must also understand that we cannot be half-baked and be correct. Mm-mm. There must be a balance. Yes, you must be of good cheer, but come on, note that you will face challenges. Yes, Jesus had overcome the world, but you must understand that there will be trials. We must understand this. So when you are preaching the gospel to anybody, don't let them come to a sandwich faith. A faith that promises them that they will never be hungry. Yet a time will come. Jesus, speaking in the book of Matthew 24, verse 13, he said, those that endure to the end, they will be saved. Now, that kind of salvation is what opens us. That salvation mentioned in the book of, in the verse 13 of Matthew 24, is what opens us to the reality of the time that they will no longer be hungry, they will no longer be weeping, they will no longer. But as far as we are still within this terrestrial ball, as far as mortality has not given away for immortality, we are subject to trials and temptations. And it is how much we overcome them that determines how well we prioritize God. Okay? So, this must be clear to us. This must be clear to us. After salvation, you know, many of us have been deceived that every other thing that follows seeking first the kingdom of Christ is all rosy. You know, Jesus speaking in the book of Matthew chapter 6, verse 33, he says, seek first the kingdom and every other thing will be added. And so the gospel that was preached to many is that other thing that will be added is all rosy. No temptation, no trial of faith, nothing, everything will be fine. But no, come on, that's not the truth. Okay? That's not the truth. So you it's better we come to understand that everyone who wants to grow to maturity in Christ must be ready to be persecuted, tempted, and tried. In fact, Paul was writing to Timothy, that should be 2 Timothy chapter 3, verse 12, and he made him understand. He said, as many that wants to live godly in this present age must be ready to be persecuted. If you're teaching in a school that believes that students can only pass through malpractice
and you are a teacher in that school, and you say, no, I'm not going to join you, you will be nicknamed, you will be labeled, you may be ostracized from certain privileges and opportunities. If you are a student in a YX center that, you know, they believe in malpractice, and you say, no, I'm not going to be part of this, they ask you to pay a sum, and you say, no, I'm not going to pay, I'm not ready for this, and you face your exam squarely, they're going to give you names. This is part of things you will face as a believer. But if as a believer you blend with the world, with the terms and conditions of the world, then you are not a true Christian. That's the kind of Christianity that does not, that cannot, that you know, a Christianity that succumbs to fire, temptation, and whatever comes its way, is not such that will experience Matthew chapter 24, verse 13. Okay, I think at this point we should go on brief break. Then when we come back,

0: And yes, thank you so very much to our dear brother, Shehu Oyedele. You've been listening to the voice of our brother, Shehu Oyedele, joining us this afternoon for Impact Clinic with Shehu Oyedele. And today we are beginning the study into the book of James, our brother, extracting from that wonderful book, practical lessons for life and for living. And I thank God for the emphasis that he has made so far, telling us about the relevance of that book even to us, and those of us who are living in 2026. The book was written by the inspiration of the Holy Spirit, indeed, to all believers. And this is a series I invite you to always tune into. And by the grace of God, we will have it also curated so that you can listen again and again and also share with us. And as we go along today, if you have any question, if you have any contribution, please do not hesitate to share with us. Even right now, you can tap the WhatsApp widget. Just tap that WhatsApp widget on the bottom right hand corner of our page and send to us what question you have or what contribution you would like to make. 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Anytime you tune in to this online radio, you'll find an edifying program on air. At 7:30 p.m. tonight, by the grace of God, I'll be here with members of the Readers Club as we move forward in our reading of Martin Luther's commentary on Paul's epistle to the Galatians. We're now at chapter 5, so we conclude chapter 5 today, and hopefully next week we'll perhaps conclude that book and move to another book. If you want to join the Readers Club, again, just tap the WhatsApp widget and let us know. It's always a profitable time when we all gather together reflecting on God's Word. So, Brother Shehu, thank you for your kind words earlier on, and I say loud amen to those prayers. We're also thankful for your life as well. We pray that God continue to bless you and your family and your ministry. So, it's Impact Clinic with Shehu Oyedele. We are looking at the book of James, starting out today into the book of James and extracting from it lessons for life and for living. And I pray the Lord will continue to use our brother to his glory. Thank you also very much. And now we go to the second part, bro. Thank you very much. Over to you now.
1: Thank you very much, sir.
0: Thank God.
1: Okay, so we are on verse 2, 3, and 4, where James says we should count it all joy when we face temptations, knowing that the trying of our faith worketh patience, and we let patience have its perfect work, that we may be perfect, entire, wanting nothing. And that point where he says entire, wanting nothing, is the point where Jesus said, the prince of this world, you know, come to me, and he found nothing, no sin in me. I don't want to go ahead of myself, because I know one of the questions people ask is, can believers live above sin in this world, this time? Okay, but we won't go ahead of ourselves, okay? What I want to do now, still on this verse, is for us to bring into perspective these three words: persecution, temptation, and trials. Persecution, temptation, and trial. So, do these words mean the same thing, or is there a dichotomy between these three? Can we draw a line of difference amongst these three words? Now, when we say persecution, the way I best describe it has to do with the challenges you face from people around you because of your faith in Christ Jesus. So when you say somebody is being persecuted, excuse me, just as we find, you know, often in the life of Paul, He was persecuted in this place. He was persecuted here. Persecuted. Now, what does the word persecution mean? It deals with affliction and suffering that is brought on an individual for the sake of his faith and belief. B-E-L-I-E-F. The affliction, the suffering that comes upon a man, that is brought upon an individual. Why? Because of his or her faith in Christ, or because of his or her belief. Okay? That's what persecution means. Okay? Now, I was saying in passing the other time, making reference to a student in a WAHEC examination hall where there is malpractice, and the student say, no, I'm not going to do this. I'm not going to feed on the portion of the meat of the king, like Daniel said in Babylon. Now, even, okay, perfect. Thank you, Holy Spirit. Now, you find in the book of Daniel chapter 6, that Daniel did not bow to, you know, the authorities, the graven image, and all of those. And people said, how can we get this guy? And God studied that chapter very well. You find out that they find everything that they can accuse him of. They could not lay hold on anything. That is a man that, you know, that is, that the verse 4 describes as wanting nothing, entire, wanting nothing. So they could not find anything against Daniel except against the law of his God, except against his faith and his practice of faith, his belief. His belief is that the God he says does not permit him to bow down to any graven image. And so there was a pronouncement in the land that nobody should pray to another God. And you find out that Daniel needed to open his window wide. That is persecution. Persecution for not bowing to them. And so they made a law that nobody should pray to another God. And because of that, Daniel wanted to prove that he's not going to bow to that temptation. What did he do? He opened his window, prayed thrice a day. And because of that, he was thrown into the lion's den. Okay. So he was persecuted for that. So when you say persecution, it comes from people around you just because of your faith. Another instance is, you know, when somebody is being killed, you know, in the north, we heard of one wife who was killed. That was persecution. Okay? We've heard of people who were killed and who are still being killed today because of, you know, their faith in Christ Jesus. Being killed, being jailed, being denied rights and privileges for the sake of being a Christian. I have my share of this even when I was in school. Just because you're not going to go to anybody to bribe for mark, you're just going to read squarely and face your exam squarely. Certain things you don't come your way, certain results, you know. That is the environment we find ourselves. And that is why the Bible says that when you are in love with God, you are in enmity with the world. The world does not celebrate or love people. When I say the world, I don't mean people anyway. I mean the system of the world does not applaud people who hold tenaciously to their faith. They are being persecuted. 2 Timothy chapter 3 verse 11 says that persecution, affliction will come upon people, and as far as you you believe Paul was recounting his own experience in Antioch and all of those, then he concluded that if you want to live a godly life in this world, you will be persecuted. Okay? Even Jesus in Matthew chapter 5 verse 10 says that those who, for the sake of the kingdom, they will be persecuted. For the sake of the kingdom and for righteousness sake, they are going to be persecuted. So persecution is a pivot part of diverse temptation that James was referring to. Diverse. No, he said, my brethren, count it all joy when you fall into diverse. So there are different things. Persecution is one of it. Because when the system of the world does not embrace you, the next thing you are thinking is, oh, well, maybe if I can't beat them, is it not better I join them? The point at which you're beginning to consider joining them, you're already falling. You're already falling. May the Lord, the scripture says that unto him who is able to keep us from falling and to present us faultless, I commit you. So I pray that as we negotiate and interact with the system of the world, may we not fall in the name of Jesus. So we see different things, examination malpractice, you see immorality. You know, today, a girl who believes that she should not sell her dignity for shawarma and pizza for iPhone, She's being seen as being archaic. She's being seen as being old school. Because to the system of the world, virginity and dignity means nothing. So when you still find a girl in 2026 who believes, not just girl anyway, it's not only girls should hold on to their dignity, even guys should not sleep around with things under the skirt. So when you find people who believe in chastity, the world system will laugh them to scorn. That's persecution. When you find a lady who believes in modesty and dignity and sees that nudity is an anomaly, such a girl is being seen as being old school. Persecution. So if for your practice of faith you are being scorned, you are being ostracized from certain privileges, then that is called temptation. After that, you have that is called persecution followed by temptation. Now, what is temptation? This is a challenge to our faith that comes neither from God nor neighbors, but primarily from the devil.
0: I don't know if you get that now.
1: Temptations come, it is the work of the devil. So what the devil did to Job is not persecution, it is temptation. But what the wife of Job did to him is persecution. I don't know, even from Job we can see the three dimensions of the diverse kind of temptation. He was persecuted by his wife. He was tempted by the devil. So, temptation does not come from God nor neighbor. It comes from the devil. That is what you see that Jesus negotiated with in Matthew chapter 4. He was tempted on all sides. Turn bread to wine. Turn stones to bread. Jump from a high mountain. Bow down to me and I will give you all this. That's temptation. Temptation tells you, well, I can negotiate with sin just for survival. Everybody understands that the economy is tough on everybody. So what much does it mean if I sleep around just to get money and make ends meet? You know, Lord Jesus, help us. Temptation. Yes, the devil may be using things and people around you to lure you. But the truth of the matter is this. Behind those people is the invisible hand of the devil. You know, in economics, Adam Smith, there's something we call the invisible hand of Adam Smith. But that's, I'm not going into that. So, the invisible hand of the devil is behind temptation. Okay? And, sincerely, the old serpent has not repented. He is still in the business of tempting people as he did to Eve. The old serpent, he has not given up on his business. Either he's coming as a serpent to Eve, or he's coming as Potiphar's wife to Joseph. The fact, the underlying matter, or he's coming in bodily form to Jesus, or coming as Peter to Jesus, the fact is behind it. That is why when Jesus told Peter, get thee behind me, Satan. Because you understand that those statements, they are not from Peter. So temptation, the source of temptation primarily is the devil. He can use any means to trap down a believer. He can come as free offer of sex, like Potiphar's wife to Joseph. He can come as girlfriend. The devil can tempt you, come as a girlfriend, like Delilah to Samson. He can use any means. That is why you must be alert. Jesus told the disciples at Golgotha, at testimony, he said, watch and pray that thou fall not into temptation. When you are sleeping in the realm of the spirit, temptation will sweep you off the radar of faith. It takes the eye of the spirit to identify him. He's a deceiver. And you must know that the devil does not have any problem offering you anything, even to half of his kingdom and possession, if only you will bow down to him and not God. He does not have problem offering you anything. He can offer sex, he can offer money, he can offer job, he can offer, as long as you deny God, as long as you bend your rule, as long as your faith is amputated, he has no problem. He can offer you anything. As we wrap up on today's edition, let me also mention trial. We are still on verse 2, 3, and 4. Persecution is from people, temptation is from the devil, but trial is God's scheme of promoting his own people. So going back to the life of Job, God permitting the devil to tempt Job was trial of faith. And if you read the book of Job, Job said that when we pass through all of this, we will come out as a purified gold. So Job's wife persecuted him, curse this your God and die. What was the point? He has nothing to offer you any longer. Curse him and go. What has become of your life, even for being dedicated to this God? So just curse him. He's being persecuted, he's being scorned. But for the attacks on his family, the attacks on his business, on his health, those were temptation for him to bow to the devil. But you know what? The invisible hand of God who is there trying him, seeing if he will choose God above other things. Trial is God's way of weighing us in the balance. If or not, we will not be found wanting. It's God's way. Trial is God's way. Trial is God's way. Trial is God's way of weighing us in the balance. I have often said that every believer must come to the point Peter got to in his life, and Jesus had to tell him, "Loveth me, loveth thou me more than this? Let me check, let me weigh you. Is there something more you love more than me? Is there something, if you choose any other thing above God, then you have failed the test of faith. You have failed in the test of faith. If you choose anything above God, because God will try you, so you have to be ready to prove your love for Him, as Moses did when he had no choice, when he had to choose between God and the pleasure of Egypt and a palace. He chose God. When Moses needed to choose between God and the riches of the palace of Egypt, when Peter needed to choose between fishermen and being a fisherman, he chose Jesus, and Jesus told him, "Go and tend my lamb and feed my sheep." Peter chose Jesus. Moses chose to follow God. Who will you choose to follow? Just as Moses also said to the people, "Who is on the Lord's side? I want to know." And only a tribe, one of the minute tribe out of the 12 tribe, chose to be on the Lord's side. On whose side will you choose to be? Will you choose God in the midst of trial, temptation, and persecution? You have the answer to make. We meet next month as we continue even from James chapter 1. We are still on verse 2, 3, and 4. I pray that the Lord of grace will keep you and I beyond them. You can take time to read the Bible and prepare for your own contribution and question. The Lord bless you mightily in Jesus' name.
0: Amen. Amen. And amen. And may the Lord bless you too. Thank you very much, bro, for this exhortation and teaching. And we pray that as we go along in this series, the Lord will use it to admonish us, to exhort us, and to encourage us. One question we have here, it says, if God already knows our hearts, why does He need to try our faith? And I'm glad that you referred to that to that encounter between our Lord and Peter. So over to you now. The question is, if God already knows our hearts, why does He need to try our faith?
1: Okay, thank you very much for the question. I, as a student of grammar, I know that it is not always appropriate to respond to a question with another question. But please permit that I should respond with a question. If you are a teacher and you know that this student is a very brilliant student, why do you need that student to still write an exam even with other students before promoting that student to another class? Why? It is to test, it is for that student to prove his worth. God knew, in fact, it was God that told the devil, "Have you considered my servant Job, that there is none like him? He is upright, is this, is that?" And yet God still allowed the temptation. Why? Because God really wants to see. The devil said, why won't he accept to save you? you gave him this, you gave him that. So it is just to see further if indeed our claim of love to him will still be even in the midst of these things. If he does, if there is no money, will you still serve God? If there are no children, will you still serve God? So God knows our stand. Nevertheless, he wants us to pass through the crucible of temptation to prove, it's for you to prove your stand or in him. That is why he allows all of these things. I don't know if I've answered your question.
0: Yes, definitely you've answered that. You've answered the question. It's not that God does not know our heart. It is, as you have said, a necessary thing for our own good. For our own good. Some people have also said that trials will then reveal, not to God. God already knows everything, as you have rightly said, but it will also reveal to us the areas where, you know, we are still faithful, fearful rather, or divided. Areas where we need to make amends, and that's what the trials will do for us. So, as Brashim has rightly said, it is not because God does not know, it is because we need to know certain things about ourselves, about our weaknesses, and also to reveal the power of God more to us. Because when He then helps us through those trials, we gain a better understanding of Him. And I love when our dear brother Brashim referenced that encounter between Jesus Christ, you know, and Peter. And, you know, Peter himself, I think Peter got, I don't know if you agree with me, Peter got to a point where the person who posed this question is, you know, when Peter said to Christ, he said, "Look, but you know that I love you, and why do you keep asking me?" Right? So this question is not really out of place. Peter himself experienced something like that when he said, "Look, but Lord, you know that I love you. Why are you still, you know, asking me questions like that?" Sometimes we also feel like that. But, you know, that encounter, Peter will never forget it. And that will solidify his love for God even more. And that was also, you know, our Lord's way of saying to Peter, "Well, is this where you're supposed to be now?" You know, catching fish when, you know, there is work ahead for you. So the trials come to us not because God does not know our hearts, but because He wants us to know our own hearts, you know, to know where it remains for us, where we need to buckle up, to also know the extent of God's power, and to learn to trust Him, to learn to trust. So it's for our own good that He tries our faith, and then we can move on to the next level. He can pull us up to the next level, as Brashim rightly said. Bro, thank you so very much. This has been a very beautiful class. I'm really looking forward to the next one. That will be in September, by the grace of God, right? Let me just quickly check at the dates. That will be, by God's grace, the 5th of September. So we look forward to seeing you all again. Join us next month. By the grace of God, may the Lord preserve us all. Bro, please, thank you very much. Please say a word of prayer. I thank God for those who have listened today, those who are going to listen in the future, and that the lessons we have learned today will continue to serve us well in our pilgrimage. Thank you.
1: Amen. Heavenly Amen. Father, we thank you for your word that you brought to our hearts.
0: Thank you, Lord.
1: More on the subject of trials of faith. We pray, dear Father, that you will keep us standing, come what may, in the name of Jesus.
0: Amen.
1: That we will not sell our faith to feed our mouth, in the name of Jesus.
0: Amen.
1: Help us, O Father, and we pray in this new month that you, God, you will show us your mercy, in the name of Jesus.
0: Amen.
1: We pray concerning the state of the nation that mercifully you will intervene, in the name of Jesus.
0: Amen.
1: The election holding in Osun State in the next 2 weeks, we pray that you will take preeminence and prove that you rule in the affairs of men, in the name of Jesus.
0: Amen.
1: The general election coming in 2027, we pray that you, God, by yourself, will choose for us a leader, in the name of Jesus.
0: Amen.
1: All who have been affected by kidnapping, by whatever assault of the evil men, we pray that, Lord Jesus, you will comfort them, in the name of Jesus.
0: Amen.
1: Take all glory and adoration, dear Father.
0: Amen.
1: In Jesus' mighty name, we have prayed.
0: Amen. Amen. Amen. Amen and amen. Have a blessed month, bro, and we look forward to seeing you again next month. Yes, and thank you very much for staying with us this afternoon on gospelbestradio.com, your community Christian internet talk radio with a mission to engage the contemporary culture with the mind of Christ. It's the first Saturday in the month of August, and we just concluded Impact Clinic with Shemu Oyedele, starting at the study into the book of James, Elder James's epistle. And this has been a blessing. Very soon we'll have a curation of this episode on our website, on our own page at gospelbestradio.com. You can always go back there and listen. Thank you very much. Please join us at 7:30 for the Readers Club meeting. We are now at chapter 5 of Martin Luther's commentary on Paul's epistle to the Galatians. Thank you very much, and looking forward to having you with us again next month for another episode of Impact Clinic. I want to leave you with this beautiful rendition of The Lily of the Valley.

0: because I am a superhuman being, but because planning is in place, you will utilize time more when you know what to do with the time available to you. No pressure. You don't feel unnecessary pressure when you have plan in place on how to spend your time. So what do you want to achieve with the available time? This is part of the work, the administrative aspect of redeeming time. So can I ask you, what do you want to achieve in the first quarter of 2026? What do you want to achieve in the first half of 2026? What do you want to achieve in 2026? If you don't have it spelled out, you may waste 2026 as you waste previous years. When I was sending out the complimentary season greeting e-design card, the date for programs for this year for the commission God is helping us to lead, the solution of it, is already spelled out. So if you don't know what you want to do with time, you will waste time and you will not be able to redeem time. Number three, engage the principle of priority and discipline. Engage the principle of priority and discipline. I learned early enough, there is, if whatever you give excuse for does not worth your time. Now, I'm not talking of, you know, something just jump at you, you know, impromptu. For somebody who plans his or her life and his time and has things that engages him or her, you know, such a person will surely be giving you excuse when other things are trying to encroach into his itinerary. But oftentimes you give excuse because you don't prioritize certain things. I could not finish up one book in 1 month. It's a lie. It's because it's not a priority. If it's a priority, you will finish it up. I don't care how voluminous a book is. If you give 1 hour or even 45 minutes a day to reading, you will finish the book within 1 month. But when you give excuse for it, it shows that you don't prioritize reading. So engage the principle of priority and discipline. Discipline talks about, I want to get this thing done so time, and you stay committed to ensure that it is done. That's discipline. So to redeem time, you need the principle of priority and discipline. If you have said, I'm going to pray for 1 hour today, be disciplined about it and ensure that you do. I'm going to fast once in a week. It takes discipline to get it done. I'm going to wake up every day 5 a.m. every day 5:30 a.m. every day 6 a.m. Be disciplined. Even if you want to really sleep, the fact that you have made up your mind that before 8 a.m. I must be on my chair seated in my office, discipline will help you achieve it. If you are not disciplined, you cannot redeem time. An indisciplined person will end up indigent in life. Esau was not disciplined. with his appetite. He lost his birthright only for him to spot it with tears afterwards, but he could not get it back. Indiscipline brought that plague on him. Prioritize what you have planned to do. If you have planned to write JAMB this year, let every other thing be secondary to you. Bury your head in reading for the first subject you want to sit for, and prepare yourself. If you're writing WAEC this year, if you are writing a professional exam this year, bury your head into it and ensure it is done. You need discipline. You need to prioritize your plans to redeem your time. Number four, still on the administrative way of redeeming time, maybe I just stop at four, then I talk about the spiritual ways, then we call it a wrap for today. Delegate where necessary. Delegate where necessary. Delegate. You cannot afford to be jack of all trade, master of none. Where you need to delegate duty, don't say because I am the leader, then you want to kill yourself. If your health deteriorates, you will not be able to get anything done. So where you need to rest. Now, we are not talking you have to maximize time, you have to redeem time, then we now say you should kill yourself. No, it does not mean killing yourself. It means giving yourself a life that you desire. And I'm sure you don't want a sickly life. So where necessary, delegate. Where necessary, delegate. But as a leader, you know that when you delegate responsibility, it is also your responsibility to monitor so that what you want to do can be done near perfection, as if you were the one that did it in the first place. You don't delegate and you go to sleep. So delegate where necessary. Believe in people. Believe in people's ability as a leader. Believe in people's ability. Delegate and monitor so that you will have time to do other things. Sometimes you can be very busy doing nothing. There are people there, you will see them here and there, but they have nothing to show for it. They are very busy doing nothing. Don't be very busy doing nothing. Be busy with things that will get you the desired results that you want. And things that will not contribute so much, like the Pareto theory said, for 80% of the results you desire, you only need 20% of effort. So if you have 10 things to do, there are two things that are very, very important that if you can achieve those two things, the remaining eight will be inconsequential. That's the Pareto theory of management. So you must be disciplined and learn to delegate where necessary. Now, the spiritual ways of redeeming time, number one is prayer. A songwriter says, "Owo Oluwa nbe lori aye mi o, o ngbe mi fo, o ngbe mi sare." Prayer, you can't afford to be prayerless in 2026. So to redeem time, because Ephesians chapter 5 verse 16 made us understand that the reason for the redemption of time is because the days are full of evil. And I said somewhere lately, I said in Ephesians says the days are full of evil, But the psalmist says that each day is daily loaded with benefit. So it's your choice. You have to choose if you want to be a partaker of the evils of the day, or you want to be a partaker of the benefit of the day. You have the two in it. But the way to navigate your path into being a beneficiary of the benevolence of God is by prayer. You can't be a beneficiary of the daily benefits in God if you cannot navigate your path into the realm of eternity in order for you to bring your reality to time. Prayer. I've shown you Jacob, who it looks as if he wasted 20 years of his life. And within 1 year, the Lord turned the situation around and he was able to go with plenty. Making effort without backing it up with faith may amount to zero. Luke chapter 5, we saw the story of Peter. He toiled all night. He had nothing to show until there is a divine intervention. You know, miracle is not bettered until divinity intersects with your humanity. When divinity comes in contact with humanity, when faith comes in contact with your effort, results will be bettered, miracles will be bettered, testimonies will be shared. You can't be laboring all yourself and you are not involving God. The scripture speaking, he said, in all your ways acknowledge him and he will direct your path. That is the way for you to have good success. That is the way for you to have prosperity. That's the way to prosper in 2026. Engage prayer. Engage God. Involve God. The way people say, involve me, involve me. If you must record anything significant in 2026, your prayer life must be hot. You must be in tune and in contact. For me, for me now, in my family, for the past few days or weeks now, all we've been trying to trust God for is alignment to the angel of our destiny, alignment to the angel of the plans of God for 2026, because we know that we cannot afford to be going in opposite direction to where God wants us to be. When you do that, it is dislocation. And when you are dislocated, you cannot bring forth your fruit in due season, because the scripture speaking in Psalm 1, verse 3, he made us understand that it is only a tree that is planted by the riverside that can bring forth its fruit in due season. If you ought to be planted by the riverside of God and you are elsewhere, you cannot bring forth correct results in 2026. So one of the ways to redeem time is prayer, and the prayer is the prayer of alignment. The Bible speaking in the book of Ecclesiastes chapter 3 made us understand that for everything under heaven, there is time and season. There is time and season. One of the hymn writers, he said, my time, O Lord, are in thy hands. So your time is in his hands. One of the Yoruba song composers, he said, aye mi do ware, aye aye aye mi do ware. The Bible speaking in the book of Psalms, he said, my days are numbers in your books. So there is a book, there is a chronicles, there is a scroll over your life that you must fulfill. Until you come through prayer in alignment with God, you will not be able to achieve many things. You will be making effort, results will not show. That is not your portion this year. So it is prayer of alignment. You by prayer of alignment, you will come in agreement with God. The Bible speaking in the book of Ecclesiastes chapter 3 verse 11, it said God makes all things beautiful in its time. Aroma saifa pelabaham. See, if you think you have missed your time before, maybe by now you ought to have been married and you think you missed that season. I I see the Lord redeeming seasons for you. Redeeming seasons. And the only way to do it is by alignment, coming under the auspices of the will of the Father for your life. If you have missed opportunities in life, that you've abused relationship in the past, destiny's helper, destiny forerunner that the Lord had appointed for you, but you were so careless and you could not understand time. Oh, you know, Abraham came in contact with human beings. He saw them, sojourners, pilgrims. You know, they were living like nomads, the nomadic. They were just going like Al-Majiri from one point to another. But when Abraham saw them, he invited them into his house. Oh, Lord Jesus. And he said they should wash their feet. And upon washing their feet, he gave them water to cool their temper. And he said, oh, will you go without me feeding you? And he gave them food. The Bible speaking in the book of Hebrews made us understand that what he was doing is that he was entertaining angels, not knowing. And when they were done, upon embarking on their journey, God said, can I do this thing without informing my friend? And he told them, I am going to Sodom and Gomorrah to destroy. That was how Abraham was able to rescue his nephew. That was how he was able to rescue his family, because he was in time and in tune with divinity. That is how to redeem time. Not a care. This life is so spiritual. When you live it casually, you become a casualty. Life is spiritual. If you live it casually, you end up a casualty in life. That is not your portion, in the name of Jesus. And it is through the visitation of God, that all the time that it looks as if Abraham have lost, all the season that is the fertile season of his life to have children is gone by the alignment, by coming in contact with God. God told him, tell your wife by this time next day, even though Sarah laughed and chuckled, that, oh, it's not possible again. Whatever you yourself has written off in your life, that you say, time yet in law, I see the Lord making it happen in your life again in the name of Jesus. Where you yourself, you've written off yourself and you say, oh, the time for that has passed. As long as it is the ordination and the wish of God for your life, I see the Lord bringing it to fulfillment in your life this year in the name of Jesus. Don't write yourself off. Just align with God. Don't write yourself off. Align with God. Align with him in the place of prayer. He makes all things beautiful in his time. So the Lord is much willing to buy back time for you. But you will do that by agreeing with him, by navigating the spiritual realm through prayer. And when you do that, you will be able to buy your time. You will see in God, God works with eternal principle. He does not work with the principle of time. Oh, so but when you are able to navigate into the eternal realm, you will bring your reality from the eternal realm to the realm of time. And you see that testimony becomes yours, and it will be testimony galore, because this year is our year of good news, and it cannot be otherwise. It cannot be otherwise. Thank you for joining us this far. We will call it a wrap today. Until we meet again, come the first Saturday in February, and if I'm not mistaken, that should be on the 7th of February, 2026. We should be starting the series on leadership. Leadership. I want to talk about leadership, mentorship, spiritual fatherhood, and all of those. So the Lord will be helping us. It may take a little bit, maybe 3 months or so, to finish it up, but we will trust God for the content to deliver to his people. And I pray that the Lord will help us in the name of Jesus. Thank you for joining. God bless you. Real good.
1: And yes, God bless you indeed. Thank you to our dear brother Shewin Idile for joining us today. What a beautiful time we have had, and what an impactful session. Redeeming time. And one of the points that Rachel made is that, well, there is no way by which you are going to get back a time that is lost. What you have to do is to make up for lost time. That's correct, right? Hello, bro. Are you still there? Exactly.
0: Yes, sir.
1: And that's a very important point. And I also love that you mentioned the importance of combining both adopting both administrative methods and then spiritual methods to redeem time. And I love that example of Moses. And that's so true, because you find that at the end of the day, when you pray for spiritual insight, you are then led into the practical steps to take. And I'm hoping that perhaps some point, as we go along, you said maybe 3 months, maybe four, that we'll have opportunity to also consider those practical steps, you know, maybe from, you know, management theories, things that people can do, you know, to maximize the use of time. I mean, this is such a very beautiful episode, and I really thank God for that. Somebody said, sent in saying that you cannot recover lost time, you can only make up for lost time. And that's something that this person got from this teaching. I want to thank you so very much, Brashim, for joining us again today. And for everybody who has tuned in today, I hope this has been a blessing. Please share the uploaded recording with many others, and let us many others be blessed by it. And we look forward to the next episode, which by the grace of God will be in February. The Lord will spare us and keep us in his will, in Jesus' name. Amen.
0: Amen.
1: Okay, please say a word of prayer as we bring this session to a close.
0: Heavenly Father, we thank you.
1: Thank you, Lord.
0: We bless you for this time again. We say be exalted in the name of Jesus.
1: Amen.
0: And we pray that whatever it is that is sponsoring wasteful seasons in our life, whatever it is in the spirit realm that makes us waste season only to discover later that, I should have maximized this time. Mm. We pray that their activities have come to an end in the name of Jesus.
1: Amen.
0: No season, no time of our life will be wasted.
1: Amen.
0: In the name of Jesus, we will plant when we ought to plant, so that we can reap when others are reaping.
1: Amen.
0: In the name of Jesus.
1: Amen.
0: Thank you, blessed Father, because you are helping us this year.
1: Thank you,
0: and
1: Lord.
0: Beyond.
1: Thank you, Lord.
0: In Jesus' name, we have prayed.
1: Amen. Amen. Amen. Thank you once again for tuning in. Thank you, Brashim, for joining us. And we are going to have this program replayed at 6 p.m. today. So 6 p.m. tonight, by God's grace, to be on replay. And then we'll send out the link later on. I want to leave you with this song, Great is Thy Faithfulness, by Carrie Underwood. And as we continue to celebrate the goodness of the Lord this new year, just a fitting song to play. Thank you very much. God bless you. We're good.

Anyways, thank you so very much. We just concluded Impact Clinic with Shewe Dele, the theme, Redeeming Time. Impact Clinic holds every first Saturday of the month at 12 noon. And what a beautiful, beautiful time. I'm going to have it on the replay again, and I hope it blesses you. Impact Clinic with Shewe Dele, Redeeming Time. We're also going to have it on replay at 6 p.m. by the grace of God. God bless you.

0: And oh yes, indeed, we are marching upward to Zion, the beautiful city of God. May I invite Dr. Adesina to please say the opening prayer. And if you're available, please, the opening prayer.
1: Our Father and our Lord, we just want to say thank you for another beautiful day. Thank you for this time of meeting with you. Thank you, precious Holy Spirit. We invite you into our midst, that you come in your presence, come in your power, come in all your majesty.
0: Amen.

0: Come and teach us by yourself. Come and open our eyes to the truth in your word.
1: Amen.
0: Thank you, Father, for at the end of it all, we'll know we'll be blessed.
1: Amen.
0: For in Jesus' name we have prayed.
1: Amen. Amen. Amen. And amen. Thank you very much, Auntie, for saying the opening prayer. And thanks to everyone at gospelbestreader.com. And we're expecting more members of the Readers Club to join us. But today we are going to the chapter that is numbered 35 in our own edition of this book. And it is titled Beulah Land. Some other editions have it as the country of Beulah or just Beulah. I remember that for about 2 weeks now, we have been reading what the pilgrims got up to on the enchanted grounds. They had been warned when they were at when they were on the Delectable Mountains. They had been warned that they would at some point get to a place called the Enchanted Grounds. And when they got there, of course, the air there was, as we read, was drowsy. It made them want to sleep. Indeed, Ofu wanted to sleep. But for Christian, who had the presence of mind, and we believe the grace of the Holy Spirit to caution him not to sleep and to warn him about sleeping. And instead of that, they engaged in godly discussion. Remember that the first discussion they had was Christian asking Ofu to share his testimony. You can recall that. So Ofu shared his testimony, and as they discussed how Ofu came to accept the Lord, how Ofu was initially resistant to the power of the Holy Spirit, the things that made him resistant to the Holy Spirit, how he eventually surrendered to the Holy Spirit. They used that to pass the time. But even in using it to pass the time, they edified one another. And of course, we were edified as well. And then after that, they also then, just to, while they were sitting on a chattered ground, Christian then shared the story of a man called Temporary. And he discussed the case of Temporary, how it is that some people want to follow the Lord. They start out, but then they just fizzle out. And we had an edifying time there as well. And then they met with Ignorance. When Ignorance came by, they had to talk with him again. Ignorance had not changed in his ways, but we got even further insights into the nature of Ignorance's viewpoint and Ignorance's theology, which was totally misplaced. So they spent their time wisely on enchanted ground. They did not sleep, and they did not step into any trap, because they engaged in godly discussion. And today we are going to see how the pilgrims then left the enchanted ground and arrived at a place called Beulah. Today we are going to try to find out what the word Beulah means and what it signifies in a Christian's pilgrimage, what it signifies to say that a Christian is at Beulah. Is that, what does it mean, and what lessons can we learn? We're going to find that there are just so many lessons packed into the closing chapters of this book. Tomorrow we'll be reading of how the pilgrims faced one of the two tests. Now they have two tests remaining to confront before they get to the Celestial City. So we are going to read tomorrow of how they will be confronting the first test tomorrow. And we'll find out even today that they are so near to Beulah. Okay, the overview to this chapter says, thanks to the Holy Spirit's leading, the pilgrims engaged in godly conversations and so avoided sleeping off while on enchanted grounds. Now they arrive in the Beulah land. Which season in the pilgrimage is this? Have you ever visited Beulah land? How often do you visit? If you haven't, are you looking forward to it? These are the questions we want to engage with today. So the chapter is not long, yet it is a chapter that deserves close attention. And I pray that the Holy Spirit will help us to understand it and to understand the meaning as well and the symbolisms in this chapter titled Beulah Land. Okay, as always, I'm going to ask for a volunteer to anybody volunteering to read for us this evening. Okay, Mama Adekwe, thank you very much, ma'am, for volunteering. Beulah Land. Okay, if you're at gospelbestreader.com, just navigate to page 455. In that PDF, page 455, that's where you're going to find it, Beulah Land. Okay, ma'am.
2: In my dream, I saw that by this time, the pilgrims had crossed over the enchanted ground and entered the country of Beulah. The air there was sweet and pleasant. Isaiah 62:4-12. Song of Solomon 2:10-12. And the road led them straight through it. They rested there for a time, enjoying its beauty. They were constantly surrounded by the singing of birds, the daily blooming of flowers, and the gentle cooing of doves in the land. In this country, the sun shone both day and night, and it was far removed from the valley of the shadow of death and out of reach of giant despair. From there, Doubting Castle was no longer even visible. In Beulah, they were within sight of the heavenly city they were traveling to. They were even visited by some of its inhabitants. For in this land, the shining ones often walked as it lay on the very borders of heaven. Here, the covenant between the bride and the bridegroom was renewed. And just as a bridegroom rejoices over his bride, God rejoiced over them. They had no lack of provisions, for they found in abundance all that they had sought during their pilgrimage: corn, wine, and more. They also had voices calling from the heavenly city, saying loudly, "Tell the daughter of Zion, behold, your salvation is coming. His reward is with him." All the inhabitants of the land refer to the pilgrims as the holy people, the redeemed of the Lord, the sought out. As they walked through this land, their joy grew greater than it had been in the places farther from the kingdom. As they drew closer to the city, they could see it more clearly. It was built of pearls and precious stones, and the streets were paved with gold. The city's natural beauty combined with the sunlight reflecting off it filled Christian with such overwhelming desire that he became love sick. Ofu too was overcome by the same yearning and had moments of similar weakness. Because of this, they paused for a time, crying out in their longing, "If you see my beloved, tell him that I am love sick." After gaining a bit of strength and finding relief from their love sickness, the pilgrims continued on their journey, drawing even closer to the heavenly city. Along the way, they passed by orchards, vineyards, and gardens, their gaze opening directly onto the road. As they approached, they saw a gardener standing in the path. The pilgrims asked him, "Whose beautiful vineyards and gardens are these?" He replied, "They belong to the king. They are planted here for his own pleasure and also for the comfort and refreshment of pilgrims." The gardener then invited them into the vineyards and encouraged them to enjoy the fruits of the land. Deuteronomy 23:24. He also showed them the king's favorite walks and arbors, where he loved to spend time. The pilgrims stayed here for a while, resting and sleeping under the gardener's care. In my dream, I noticed something remarkable. During this time, the pilgrims spoke more in their sleep than they had during their entire journey. While I was pondering this curious behavior, The gardener turned to me and said, "Why are you so surprised? It is the nature of the fruit of these vineyards. It goes down so sweetly that it causes even those who are asleep to speak." Song of Solomon 7:9.
1: Thank you so very much, man. Thank you so very much. And that's a description of the country of Beulah, or Beulah land. And this is the place that the pilgrims have now arrived after exiting the enchanted grounds, and thankfully without any incident on the enchanted ground. Now they've got to Beulah, and I think at some point one would suppose and say, well, isn't this their final destination? Because look at the description of Beulah. Everything is sweet, right? Everything is beautiful, everything is lovely. It says the air there was sweet and pleasant. This is to be contrasted with the air on the enchanted ground, right? Where we read that the air was so drowsy, it would make people want to sleep. But yeah, I said the air was sweet, it was pleasant, singing of birds, daily blooming of flowers, not seasonal blooming, daily blooming of flowers. It did not say seasonal blooming of flowers, which is something that we are familiar with. So daily blooming of flowers, gentle queen of the doves. So many things. It says it is far removed from the valley of shadow of death, out of reach of giant despair. It is out of reach of doubting castle. So many things. One will begin to wonder, well, are they not already in the celestial city? Where could this possibly be? And again, we read here that they had no lack of provisions, for they found in abundance all they had sought during their pilgrimage: corn, wine, and more. They had it all. And this is the time where we begin to ask ourselves, where exactly is this? This is a book of symbolisms, of metaphors, and we should try now to decipher where this is in a Christian's pilgrimage. Which place is this described as Beulah? And our first discussion question today, it says, read Isaiah 62:4-5. What is the literal meaning of the word Beulah? As you know, this word is straight from the Bible, from the book of Isaiah. And let's read that portion and let us get the literal meaning of the word Beulah, Beulah itself. What does it mean? And then that will set us on the trajectory to fully understanding this chapter. I'm going to read, open to it now. Anybody can please volunteer to read it. Do you have it?
2: Isaiah 62.
1: 4-5, yes, ma'am.
2: 4-5. Thou shalt no more be termed forsaken,
1: mm-hmm.
2: neither shall thy land any more be termed desolate, mm-hmm. but thou shalt be called Hephzibah,
1: yes.
2: and yes. thy land Beulah,
1: mm-hmm.
2: for the Lord delighted in thee. And thy land shall be married. For as a young man marrieth a virgin, so shall thy sons marry thee. And as the bridegroom rejoiced over the bride, so shall thy God rejoice over thee.
1: Hallelujah. Hallelujah. And of course, this is one of the most uplifting passages from Isaiah's prophecy. And this is again talking about, you know, the new covenant that the Lord God Almighty made with the people of Israel, and talking about what will be consummated in Jesus Christ. And so we have it there in Isaiah 62 verse 4, that very name that John Bunyan has decided to use, that land, he has decided to use it as one of the stages in a Christian's pilgrimage. But you shall be called Hephzibah, and your land Beulah. And your land Beulah. Hephzibah itself means my delight is in her, right? Which is what we have in that same chapter 4, verse 4 rather, for the Lord delights in. So what's the literal meaning of Beulah? Beulah.
0: Bride. Married.
1: Bride. Or married.
2: Yes, marriage. Marriage.
1: Exactly. Married. So it is a description to say married. And thank you very much. And we have it there in that chapter 4. Say, but you shall be called Hephzibah, and your land Beulah. And we have the interpretation for Hephzibah. It is, for the Lord delights in you. That's why you are called Hephzibah, and your land shall be married. And that is why it is called Beulah. It is called Beulah, married. And giving that as the literal meaning, we go to our second question. Which season in the Christian's pilgrimage does the pilgrim's arrival in Beulah symbolize? Which season in a Christian's pilgrimage does the arrival of the pilgrims in Beulah symbolize? What is John Bunyan trying to talk about here? Which season is it? Again, you have to look at the description of what we have read today about Beulah land, the description of that land. And shortly, we are going to go through them one after the other to understand the symbolic meaning of each of them. But this is a very important question. Which season is this? Because, I don't know. Which season do you think this refers to? Have you ever been there? Good evening, sir. Good evening, Venerable. Okay. So we're trying to decipher now which season is this, which place is Beulah in a Christian's pilgrimage. We already know the literal meaning, that it means married, to be married. And so which season is this in a Christian's pilgrimage? Which stage is this in a Christian pilgrimage that we say, oh, this person has arrived in Beulah, or this person is in Beulah? Definitely this is not a celestial city, although if you read all of this chapter, you begin to wonder, is this not the celestial? Everything is so beautiful, no, almost like a cloudless sky, blue cloudless sky, it appears like that. You begin to wonder, if this is not a celestial city, then what would be any celestial city? Did you want to say something, Mama?
2: I wanted to say that since it's not the celestial city,
1: yes,
2: and it's like this place is already overlooking the gate of the celestial city,
1: yes, sort of.
2: So the person is like almost entering the place,
1: yes.
2: Could it be maybe at the point of maybe ready to pass on?
1: Exactly,
2: I don't know.
1: That's a possible interpretation when a Christian pilgrim is close.
2: It's close to
1: crossing the river of death. Maybe at that point, yes. That could be Beulah. Exactly. I mean, that's one possible interpretation. In particular, in John Bunyan's arrangement, we're going to get to that question also soon. The question of why John Bunyan put this land so close to the pilgrims' exit from the world. And that's what he has put it so close to the exit from the world, the completion of the pilgrimage. But looking at Isaiah 62:45 and the literal meaning of Beulah, let us try to again attempt to identify the stage in the pilgrimage. And I know that this is not as straightforward an answer as we're going to get, but I want us to marry that literal meaning with the spiritual implication. That's what we're trying to do at this point. And then, okay, all of us who are in the virtual studio right now, we are all Anglican, so some people, those who are not Anglican, they've not joined us. I know there are people who are not Anglican, but at least the four of us right now, we are Anglicans, and we must have heard about when they say that a person who becomes a bishop is married to the church. I don't know if you have heard that expression before. They say they have nowhere to go again. Sometimes some people say they can't even wear any dress outside of the prescribed regalia for that office, because they are married to the church. They are not going anywhere. And this Beulah land is suggesting something like that as well.
2: In the Catholics,
1: yes, ma'am.
2: You know, these monks their sisterhood,
1: yes,
2: they will tell you that they are married to Jesus, that mm-hmm. Jesus is their husband,
1: yes,
2: and of course, they don't wear anything except that they are white dress and the small cape on their head
1: every time, yeah, that's true.
2: And they keep telling you that they are the bride of Jesus, that mm-hmm. Jesus is actually their husbands,
1: mm-hmm.
2: and they don't do anything in life except to serve
1: exactly
2: in the church.
1: In the church.
2: So But of course, we all know that sometimes even all these sisters, they fall away.
1: They fall, yeah, that's true.
2: They fall away.
1: That's true. That's true.
2: So, but I don't know.
1: Yeah, but I love the point you have made, that they regard themselves as married to the church, married to the vows that they have taken. That it's no different between themselves and the church, but they are married. Venerable, good evening, sir. Go ahead, sir.
3: Good evening, sir. So, well, I honestly didn't have a clue. Maybe except for what mom mentioned.
1: Yes.
3: Which is a valid interpretation. Mm-hmm. But based on your explanation,
1: yes, sir.
3: Maybe I cannot say that maybe it's a stage in our Christian journey when we are fully sold out to
1: exactly.
3: Him.
1: Exactly.
3: You know, like take the example of like we said, we are not there yet, mm-hmm. but we have just come to that point. You know, look at the story of the apostles.
1: Yes.
3: You know, like there is one man. I'm trying to remember his name. He is actually an apostolic father.
1: Okay.
3: Maybe I will remember before we close.
1: Okay.
3: It's an apostolic father. He's not an apostle. You know, so he was even a church father, not even an apostolic father.
1: Okay.
3: He was a church father. He was a like a third generation in the apostolic succession.
1: Okay.
3: Yeah, I will remember his name now. But you know, he was asked to deny Christ.
1: Okay. Okay.
3: And his response was that Christ has not done anything wrong. He has served him all these years. And he has not done anything wrong to him, for him to deny him.
1: Yes.
3: You understand that? So that's it. Even though he was facing death.
1: Polycarp.
3: Yes, Polycarp. Thank you, sir. Thank you so much, sir. You know, so even though he was facing death, but he had come to that point.
1: Yes.
3: You know, so I that would be my contribution. You know,
1: exactly.
3: There was a time also in the life of Peter. Of course, we know that down the line something still happened, but you know, when Jesus was saying that when Jesus preached maybe a tough message, and the Bible
1: exactly.
3: said that should be John chapter 6.
1: Yes.
3: So he said, and many people left, people that were following the left, and he asked the 12, will you also leave? And Peter said,
1: where shall we go?
3: To whom shall we go? So it means that they have reached. So
2: only you have the words of eternal life.
3: Eternal life, you know. Yes. So, and I agree with John Boyan that there is a state, and I pray that God will take us to that level, to that state, because it's a beautiful state where
1: exactly
3: there is no fear anymore, no fear of mundane things.
1: Wow,
3: you know more. There is no so where you can say that, you know, that you have reached your last bus stop with Christ.
1: With Christ,
3: and then you are not, you know, you are not going to subscribe to any other thing.
1: Amazing.
3: I think that's very powerful.
1: No, it is powerful. If I recall that when, and I pray that all of us will stay together to read the part 2 of this book. When we're reading the part 2 of this book, and the pilgrims in that story, when they got to Beulah, we had such a spiritual experience, all of us who read it that day, that, you know, we still talk about it till today. Because now let's go back to Isaiah 62. This is where it's verse 4. He said, you shall no longer be turned forsaken, nor shall your land be termed desolate, but you shall be called Ephzibah, which means the Lord delights in you, and your land married. Married to who? Married to who? It's married to God, right? And we know what a marriage covenant means. It's a union where two then become one, right? It's a union, a perfect union, where people have covenanted. God has made a covenant. And we also, you as the believer, you have made a covenant as well, and you are together as one. And that is what John Boyan was trying to describe in saying the pilgrims have arrived at a country called Beulah. And of course, now you read John Boyan's description of that country, and you begin to ask yourself, is this a real thing? as in, where is this? What stage is this that everything is so beautiful? You have the singing of the birds. You have the statement that the place was far removed from the valley of the shadow of death. And as we go through all these descriptions now, we begin to understand the challenge that John Bunyan is posing to us. He's suggesting to us that it is possible to get to that spiritual season, to that stage of spiritual growth, that stage of union with God. As Venerable said, where you say you have reached your last bus stop, you and the Father, you have become one. Jesus said, I and the Father are one. And you are sold out to Him. You are His. And you constantly hear His voice saying that He is yours as well. And at that point, we begin to see all this description in Beulah, in Beulah land. And now we're going to go through some of these descriptions and try to decode what they mean. Let's look at the singing of the birds. Look at what John Bunyan said there. He said, when they got to Beulah, he said, they were constantly surrounded by the singing of birds, the daily blooming of flowers, and the gentle cooing of doves in the land. What do you think was referring to here? The singing of birds, daily blooming of flowers, the gentle cooing of the doves in the land, meaning that they got into that land. That's what they're experiencing. Every time they hear the birds singing, they hear the blooming of, they see the blooming daily, not seasonal, daily blooming of the flowers and the gentle cooing of doves in the land. So they were hearing things pleasant to their ears. Let's read Jeremiah 31:31 and see whether there we have any hint of something that pleasant. Jeremiah 31:31. I'm going to open to it. If volunteer should please read, or if you can find it. Jeremiah 31:31. This is it. Any volunteer to read it, please?
0: Behold, the days are coming, says the Lord, when I will make a new covenant with the house of Israel and with the house of Judah.
1: Exactly. Okay, you can read to 32 as well.
0: Not according to the covenant that I had made with their fathers in the day that I took them by the hand to lead them out of the land of Egypt, my covenant which they broke, though I was a husband to them, says the Lord.
1: 33, please.
0: But this is the covenant that I will make with the house of Israel after those days, says the Lord. I will put my law in their minds and write it on their hearts, and I will be their God, and they shall be my people.
1: And 34.
0: No more shall every man teach his neighbor and every man his brother, saying, know the Lord. For they all shall know me, from the least of them to the greatest of them, says the Lord. For I will forgive their iniquity and their sin. I will remember no more.
1: Hallelujah. Thank you very much, ma'am. And remember that we are discussing Beulah land. We have said that the literal meaning of Beulah is married. We have also identified that the symbolic meaning of Beulah land in this story is that stage, that spiritual season or spiritual stage where one has become married, has become one with the Lord. One with the Lord. This is a place where covenants have been exchanged, as is typical of a marriage, as we know, exchange of vows. And now we are talking about the singing of the birds, the queen of the doves. This is a place where the pilgrims are hearing the covenant of the Lord, the covenant of the groom. Right, they are hearing what you say. They have to respond as well. And what I want to ask us is, look at Jeremiah 31:31-34. Is there anything here that is music to the ears? Is there anything here that is like the sweet singing of the birds, the cooing of the doves? Is there anything here? If somebody gets to a place where every morning, because he's one with the Lord, he hears this covenant repeated in his ears. Would you say this is truly music to the ears? Would you say this is the queen, the gentle queen of the doves? Which part of Jeremiah 31:31-34 would you say will qualify as John Bunyan's singing of the birds? Go ahead, man.
2: Verse 34.
1: Exactly.
2: It says, and they shall teach no more every man his neighbor and every man his brother, saying, know the Lord, for they shall all know me, from the least of them unto the greatest of them, say the Lord.
1: Exactly.
2: I will forgive their iniquity, and I will remember their sin no more.
1: Amazing. Amazing. And this is so beautiful. I agree with you. This is music to the ears, the assurance of divine forgiveness. And this is what John Bryan was trying to reference here when he said that in that land, the pilgrims could hear the sweet singing of, because it's an exchange of vow between the Lord and his beloved. They are in the garden, like in Song of Solomon, they're in the garden, and the groom is saying this, and the bride is responding as well. And if you are hearing this every day from your groom, your sin I will forgive, your iniquity I will forgive, your sin I will remember no more, I will put my law in your heart, I will be your God, you'll be my people. If you're hearing that, is truly sweet music to the ears. And let's look at Isaiah 62:11-14 as well. Isaiah 62:11-14. It should be 11-12, I think. Isaiah 62:11-12. Go ahead, ma.
2: Indeed, the Lord has proclaimed to the end of the world, say to the daughter of Zion, surely your salvation is coming. Behold, his reward is with him, and his work before him. And they shall call them the holy people, the redeemed of the Lord, and you shall be called sought out, a city not forsaken.
1: Exactly. Thank you very much. And this is part of that covenant, that covenant of marriage between God and his people, between God and his beloved, and that is what John Boyan was referring to here as the singing of the birds, the daily blooming of flowers. And of course we all know that passage from Lamentations 3, the steadfast love of the Lord never ceases, his mercies never come to an end, they are new every morning. And that's why he talked about the daily blooming of flowers, not seasonal, but daily blooming of flowers. So these are things that if you hear them from your groom every day, it is music to the ears. Go ahead, man.
2: Oh, sorry.
1: Okay.
2: It was when I spoke that.
1: Okay, don't worry. So you see, that is what he meant by the singing of the birds. Okay, and then number B. Again, John Bryan said, in that place was far removed from the valley of the shadow of death and out of reach of giant despair. From here, Doubting Castle was no longer visible. That's what John Bryan wrote about Beulah Land, this place called Beulah. He said that place was far removed from the valley of the shadow of death. And we know this is not Celestial City. How can it possibly be far removed from the valley of the shadow of death? How can he say that giant despair cannot get there? How is that Doubting Castle could not be seen? He said Doubting Castle was even no longer visible from that place. Which is not Celestial City. It's still this part of this side of eternity. And we hear that Doubting Castle was no longer visible. Giant despair could not reach the place. The shadow of death was far removed from the place. What was he trying to say about this spiritual level, this season, this spiritual stage? What was John Bryan trying to say by saying that all of these terrible things cannot happen there? And of course, I think Venerable just made mention of it briefly when he was making his first submission, that in this spiritual stage, you find that, well, the shadow of death is far removed, giant despair cannot get there, Doubting Castle was no longer visible. And why would that be? That takes us back to the theme of marriage, right? So we have to keep the theme of marriage in our hearts as we go through this this chapter, and as we examine everything in Beulah Land. And let's look at Psalm 23:4, which we know so well. Even though I walk through the valley of the shadow of death, I will fear no evil. Why? For you are with me. For you are with me. And that's the theme of marriage still, saying when one has become one with the Lord, then that person is far removed from the valley of the shadow of death. Why? Because he looks beside him, she looks beside her and sees who? And sees the groom. You are married to this person. Doubting castle was no longer visible, because every time that you are tempted to doubt, what do you do? You find immediately, oh, I'm married to God. I'm married to Jesus. I'm married to God. He's with me. And then the doubt disappears. Giant despair, it's not saying that giant despair will not still be in existence, but the place is out of reach for him. He wants to reach out, wants to despair for whether you are accepted. But hey, you are right beside him, you are married to him. So why despair whether you are accepted in the beloved? Why despair whether it will help you, whether it will save you? Right? And then the valley of the shadow of death, it may be there, but you're not going to be afraid. As David said, for you with me. This is the spiritual level that we are challenged to aspire to. And at the end of this story, we are going to ask ourselves, is this a reality to arrive at the spiritual stage or level called Beulah, according to John Boyan, where you are so confident and assured of the person you have believed, of the person to whom you are married, so much so that you say, look, even though I pass through the valley of death, I will fear no evil. And if you are passing through the valley of the shadow of death and you fear no evil, it basically means that the valley of the shadow of death is far removed from you, because the whole purpose of passing through the valley of the shadow of death is to become afraid. And if you are passing through but you are not afraid, it means it is far removed from you. If there are reasons to doubt and then you choose not to doubt because you are with me, then it means the doubting castle is no longer visible. If you have reason to despair, everything is against you, everything seems is going to crash on you, and you choose not to despair, not to lose hope, because the Lord is with you, then it means then despair too is out of reach. And that's the point John Bryan was trying to make when he said in Beulah land was far removed from the shadow of death. Okay, let's look at C. What do you think John Boyan meant when he said, in Beulah, they were within sight of the heavenly city they were traveling to? Let us look through this. They were within sight of the heavenly city they were traveling to. Then in another place, he said, as they drew closer to the city, they could see it more clearly. So in one breath, he said, in Beulah, they were within sight of the heavenly city they were traveling to. And then another part says, as they drew closer to the city, they could see it more clearly. Why? Is it that they could see the heavenly city, the celestial city, more clearly from Beulah? Why did they get within sight? You know what within sight means? Well, you could just look up and then you see it. And so what's the difference between now and the other stages in their pilgrimage? What do you think will be the difference between now and the other stages in the pilgrimage?
2: I believe they are at a stage whereby they cannot fall away again. And that's what I believe. I believe they are at a stage where they cannot take any other bypass. That the only place they can only enter from that spot is the celestial city. But at this stage, there's no more turning to the right or to the left. They are almost home. They are almost at the gates.
1: They're almost home. Almost at the gate. Okay. And we're going to get to a question similar to that. We're going to have a question towards the end that will explore that very, very, very deeply as to what can still happen to them here in Beulah. And as they move forward, it says they were within sight of the heavenly city that they were traveling to. At what point would one get to a place like this that would say, oh, it's within sight, I can see it? Because of course we live by faith, we walk by faith, and we believe that the city exists, and that's why we're on this pilgrimage. But this is trying to suggest that there is a stage in the pilgrimage when one will begin to see it, when faith will become sight. I think Paul got to a place like that. He got to a stage like that. Let's look at 2 Timothy 4:7-8. Paul got to a stage like that, which is a very popular verse as well from the Bible. 2 Timothy 4:7-8. Any volunteer to read, please?
0: Go ahead. I've fought the good fight. Mm-hmm. I've finished the race. I've kept the faith. Finally, there is laid up for me the crown of righteousness, which the Lord, the righteous judge, will give to me on that day, and not to me only, but also to all who have loved his appearing. Exactly. So have they reached the end of their lives? Have they reached the end of the journey?
1: The end of the journey, okay. So, yeah. I mean, but yeah, that many people believe that this is when Paul was nearing the end of his journey. We do not know for a fact how much longer Paul lived after he wrote this. But it speaks to Paul getting to that spiritual level, that he got to Beulah. Beulah means he got to a place where, you know, he was fully married to the Lord, and by faith he could see it. He could see it. He had passed through so many things, and he had got to a place where he was so sure. His assurance, really, that's what we are talking about here. To draw comparison, is to talk about two people who are dating, and one is wooing the other, but you know there has been no final commitment and no engagement and no marriage. At that point, you could say that it could still be broken, things may still go wrong. But then once there is marriage, and every day you wake up, you see your spouse, the person sees you, and then you know, and then you can say, wow, yes, I can see what is promised, like Paul here. Go ahead, sir.
3: Yeah, your analogy is very apt, very pertinent. So, and I can only build on it.
1: Okay.
3: You know, just thinking, just right now, that you know, in our Christian faith, as we grow,
1: yes,
3: and as we go on,
1: yes,
3: there are so many things that are tied to it.
1: Mm-hmm.
3: Of course, John Boyan had done justice to it severally. Despair,
1: yes,
3: little faith,
1: yes,
3: you know, enchanted ground, you know, all yes. those things that you know, despondency,
1: yes,
3: you know. So, and you know, these are some of the things that buys a part of your commitment,
1: mm-hmm.
3: you know, so that you are not fully, you know, this like they're struggling for your commitment, just like you said now, you know, before the tying of the knot, you know, you mm-hmm. go have more than 1, 2, 3
1: people you're talking to, exactly. Suitors.
3: Yes, people you are, you know, potential, you know, is it this one, is it that one, you know, even some, of course, it happens to both the male and the female.
1: Mm-hmm.
3: You know, you're wondering, okay, should I settle with this person? You know, you begin to, but finally, you have to take a decision,
1: mm-hmm.
3: you know, and when you take that decision, you know, in law and even in the church
1: mm-hmm.
3: Tradition, it says for better, for worse.
1: Yes, exactly.
3: So you, all that I have, all that I am,
1: mm-hmm.
3: I give to you. You know, so in fact, the point I'm even driving at is that, you know, it's so beautiful that you. And I think I have had that opportunity once or a few times to meet, you know, believers. And maybe true to what mommy is saying, you know, most of them are old believers.
1: Mm. Yeah, often.
3: And they have been through a lot. But you know what they exude at this stage is full assurance of where they're going to.
1: Exactly.
3: You know, so you see that, you know, the thing that they have been through, even the things that they are going through now, does mm-hmm. not count for
1: does
3: anything.
1: Does not exactly. That's the point. Does not count for anything, because
3: thou
1: art with me.
3: Yeah,
1: they believe that thou art with me.
3: Exactly. So you know, sometimes when you listen to them, you know, and I love to listen to such people.
1: You know, it is important.
3: They have a way of, you know, strengthen you.
1: Yeah.
3: You know, because there are so many things that we struggle with,
1: mm-hmm.
3: as we go on, as we journey. So many that we struggle with, you know. Mm-hmm. And it's beautiful to get to a stage of a Bila.
1: Yeah, where, exactly.
3: You know, or you believe that everything is now settled.
1: Hmm.
3: Yeah.
1: I mean, thank you very much for putting it that way, and then especially for mentioning that even what they are passing through now, it's not that they are not passing through some things, but you know, they've come to a place where, given everything that pilgrim has passed through in life, all the experiences that the pilgrim has had, all the revelations that the pilgrim has received from the Lord, the deliverances that he has experienced, the chastisement, the encouragement, the restoration, everything has now helped that pilgrim to have confident assurance. What this lady Fanny J. Crosby wrote as blessed assurance: Jesus is mine. You know, that's the point where you say, oh, blessed assurance. This is a place where a believer has come to understand that Jesus is mine. And very earlier on, you spoke about Polycarp when at the point of death, he said he should recant or he will be killed. And he said, 86 years have I served him, and he has done me no wrong. How can I blaspheme my king and my savior? And this was this father of the church around, they say, 69 AD or 155. He said, 86 years I've served him, and he has done me no wrong. How can I blaspheme my king and my savior? And this is the kind of place where a Christian gets, where because of everything he has seen and where God has taking him through, he has come to a place where he says, look, I can see the heavenly city. So if that person should meet with maybe the atheist, you know, the atheist that the pilgrims met with about two or three stages ago, we will say to them, look, there is no place called the celestial city. A person who has gotten to Beulah will say, no, you are kidding yourself. I can see it. It's within sight, because that person has received so much from the Lord, and the experiences have all led to faith becoming sight. It has become so clear to them. And then here he says, here the covenant between the bride and the bridegroom was renewed. What does this mean? The covenant between the bride and the bridegroom was renewed here in Beulah. Why would John Boyan say that the covenant was renewed there? See, here the covenant between the bride and the bridegroom was renewed, and just as a bridegroom rejoiced over his bride, God rejoiced over them. And I would say this is a spiritual stage where a Christian, a believer, is recommitting to the Lord every day. So earlier on we read of that pilgrim enjoying the singing of the birds, the daily blooming of flowers, and the gentle cooing of the dove. So that pilgrim is hearing the covenant from the Lord saying, your sin I remember no more, I've forgiven you, your land shall be called married, I delight in you, no longer shall you be called forsaken, but shall be called sought out. This hearing, and then this is the response from the believer as well. In Beulah land, the believer is also responding by renewing his commitment or a commitment to God, so much so that the bridegroom then rejoices over his bride. You know, a groom that finds the bride to be faithful, to be chaste, and then even in the marriage to be committed and to be faithful, and that's a bridegroom that, all other things being equal, will rejoice, you know, rejoice over his bride. Go ahead, sir.
3: Yeah, with this question, maybe there's another way to look at it.
1: Okay.
3: And it will not mean that what we have said earlier on is wrong,
1: mm-hmm.
3: you know. So, but more, maybe better light.
1: Okay.
3: That at the foot of the cross, when Christian got there,
1: yes.
3: and his burden was rolled away,
1: yes.
3: he became engaged with the Lord.
1: Yes.
3: You know. So, of course, we know also that in marriage, you know, it's very possible for want to be in marriage and mm-hmm. still be looking here and there if yes. you are young in marriage
1: mm-hmm.
3: as a lady or even as a man.
1: Yes.
3: No, like I listened to a man of while I was serving, you know, it was like a state conference for okay. couples, and you know, he was delivering a message on marriage, and he said that, you know, he courted his wife. I think he said for 6 years or 8 years, I can't remember now.
1: Oh, okay.
3: So, but, and he adored her, and then they got into marriage. He said it was that same week that he got married, that he now saw another lady. He was now wondering, where was this one? So of course we know that even in marriage for young couples,
1: yes,
3: you know, there will be so many distractions.
1: Yes.
3: But you meet some couples, they reach a state where they are sold out to each other.
1: Mm-hmm.
3: There is no question of course, so and that's a grace.
1: Mm-hmm.
3: I don't see it as something that can be taken for granted. That's a grace, because I've seen people who were in marriage for 50 years and then they went after 50 years they went their separate ways. I know a couple who is a priest, a very senior priest in Lagos West.
1: Wow.
3: That in fact they were waiting for retirement. On the retirement day,
1: they went their separate ways.
3: A ceremony was held, and the wife went to Mowe, is it Mowe or Bafo, you know, and the husband went to Ekiti on that same day, separate ways. And that's after many years, both as priests and as married couple. So it's not something you can take for granted. That you will reach a stage in marriage that you say, this is the person I'm going to stick with. There's no looking sideways or looking, you know, and this explains, you know, of course, there are some times that even the couple who have challenging times for 20 years, and they will arrive at the point where they will even say, okay, let's go and buy a new ring. Let's go before the priest. Let's do renewal of vows. Let's get married again, and let's start afresh. And let's say to ourselves that this commitment now is on a permanent basis. And it's a beautiful thing for a believer, because of course we falter. Even in our journey, we fall, we stand. But it's a beautiful thing to get to a point where we cannot look sideways anymore. You know, we have come to that relationship with God that we say, okay, there's no other thing that you can look forward to except for heaven.
1: Exactly. Thank you so very much, sir. Talking about that renewal, a place where all you want to do is to renew your love for and your commitment to God and to His Christ, as He also daily, as His mercies are renewed every morning, and you hear the covenant from every day, you are also renewing it. And this is just, I believe this chapter is a challenge to us to know that there is a spiritual level like this to which we must aspire. Again, John Boyan said they had no lack of provisions there. And this is the place where we begin to think to ourselves, are they still in this world, not in the celestial? I said they had no lack of provision. This is the part in the book. It says they had no lack of provision, for they found in abundance all that they had sought during their pilgrimage, corn, wine, and more. You see, these are the things that they were promised that Vanity Fair among them, you know, corn, wine, abundance, food, earthly sustenance, right? This is talking about earthly sustenance. Sustenance in this world. And they said they had an abundance of it all. And, well, many Christians will be asking, where is that stage where a Christian can say, look, I have an abundance of it all? And what does this really signify? In saying that when a Christian gets to Beulah, he or she will have no lack of provisions. That person will experience abundance of corn, wine, and more. Corn, wine, and more. And of course, in this question, we have put there Psalm 23, verse 1, which we all know so well, right? We know Psalm 23, verse 1, the Lord is my shepherd, I shall not want. And I think it was other venerable woman who said it earlier, that it says in Beulah, it is not that the pilgrims are not passing through stuff. It is because They just know that the Lord is with them, right? They know the Lord is with them, and so they don't lack. And then they are, if something is not available, they know it's my shepherd. Go ahead, sir.
3: Okay, so this you have even taken the word out of my mouth. The simple way I can look at it is that they have reached a point where it is what God has to offer that they want to have. It is what God has to offer that they want to have.
1: Exactly.
3: You know, so

0: you can't get the second thing with this person, you can go and look for it elsewhere.
1: Exactly.
0: You know,
1: exactly.
0: So like people will say, there are so many, a single believer has so many pastors. If he wants a prophecy, he has one who gives prophecy. If he wants, they have different. So, but you know, it's a state where you get to and you say, it's only what God provides that I will have.
1: That I will have.
0: And that will be okay for me.
1: Amazing. And of course, if you look at Psalm 16, there's a book that I'm going to share with us after Christmas, which I just wrote on Psalm 16 resolutions. And we're going for one of the resolutions that a Christian need to make. It's a resolution that says, "Oh Lord, you maintain my lot." You know, from Psalm 16, "You maintain my lot," meaning that you are the one in control. What you give to me, I have. What you don't give to me, well, I don't have, and I'm not going to look for it because you are choosing not to give it to me. I also love Psalm 4, verse 7. It says, "You have put gladness in my heart more than in the season that their grain and wine increased." And when you're talking about their grain, there, he's talking about the people who are not on the Lord's side, the ungodly. And here, the psalmist wrote, saying, "God has put gladness in my heart even more than in the season that their grain and wine increased." Although their grain and wine have increased, but he has put gladness in my heart. And that's the contentment that Venerable was talking about there. And I think that's what John Bunyan was referring to when he said they had no lack of provision. Because if you are contented, you have no lack of provision. Because, well, you are content with what the Lord has given you. Okay, now let's go to the portion that made Mommy Onodikwe to giggle when she was reading. This is the part where John Bunyan wrote that the pilgrims became lovesick. They became lovesick in Beulah Land. It's Beulah Land where you become lovesick. This is where it says, "The city's natural beauty combined with the sunlight reflecting off it filled Christian with such overwhelming desire that he became lovesick. Ofu too was overcome by the same yearning and had moments of similar weakness." So again, we have to look at why John Bunyan is calling it a bit of a weakness that he became lovesick. Because of this, they paused for a time, crying out in their longing, "If you see my beloved, tell him that I am lovesick." and you would think this is a page out of a romance novel or movie. So here we have pilgrims who became lovesick. Of course, we know who their lover is, who the beloved is. It is Christ himself. But they came lovesick. And John Bunyan suggested that it's a bit of a weakness because they had to pause. And they said, "If just crying out, if you see my beloved, tell him I'm lovesick. Tell him that I'm lovesick. I want to," meaning that I want to see him, right? And again, all of these things should help us to decide or to identify whether we have ever experienced Beulah, whether we are there and we should aspire to it. What does it mean that the pilgrims have become lovesick? What does it mean that they have become lovesick? They become lovesick. They are yearning, you know, for their groom, for their lover, for the beloved, for Christ himself. If you look at Philippians 1, 21 to 23, we are going to understand a Christian's dilemma here, a pilgrim's dilemma, when a pilgrim becomes lovesick, and where it could also be a weakness of sorts. Of course, in the main, it's a good thing, but it could also be a weakness. And I want us to explore how it could be a weakness. But first, let us look at the example of Paul becoming lovesick. Yeah, Philippians 1, 21. And the dilemma of a Christian becoming lovesick in this world. Anyone please to read Philippians 1:21. Okay, go ahead.
0: "For to me, to live is Christ, and to die is gain. But if I live on in the flesh, will this mean fruit from my labor? Yet what I shall choose, I cannot tell.
2: for I am hard pressed between the two.

0: having a desire to depart and be with Christ, which is far better.
1: Okay, 24 too.
0: Nevertheless, to remain in the flesh is more needful for you.
1: Exactly. And we see here in this passage, we see the dilemma of a Christian that is married to God, that is married to Christ. The Christian there is saying, well, Jim Reeves songs, his song, and I cannot feel at home in this world anymore. That's the love sickness. The pilgrim said, look, tell my beloved I am love sick. And that's from Song of Solomon, that I tell him I'm loved. It means that I want to be with him. It means that Beulah land is that spiritual stage where what a Christian wants the most is to be with the Lord. With the Lord, he look at the pilgrim looks at him and say, look, what's to the pilgrim, this world is not worth much. It's not, maybe not even worth anything, not worth staying a day longer. But this is not a morbid Christian who just wants to die and wants to. So you see the dilemma here. Paul said, for I am hard pressed. Okay, I said, for I'm hard pressed between the two. And that's the dilemma for every believer as well. We have to get a place where you are hard pressed between the two. For those who are not believers, they are not hard pressed between the two. They would give anything to be in the world and not to die. Because for them, everything ends in this world. Everything makes meaning if they are alive. But for the Christian knows that the greater joy is in eternity. Yet the Christian knows that it's not called to be morbid and you just don't want to leave the world, because there's a purpose why you are here as well. You are of value to the world. You are a minister in different capacities that God has put you, as a wife, as a husband, as a father, as a mother, as a pastor, as a teacher, in different areas. You are a minister, and you're in the different departments you are heading in church and all that. So you are not just saying, you are not irresponsible not to say, look, I just want to go, and then who's going to do the work you are doing here? So we are always hard pressed between the two, and that being hard pressed is a sign of being married to God. Those who are not hard pressed, they would always choose to remain in the world. Of course, they don't want to die at all. The Christian does not have a morbid desire to die, but he wants to be with the Lord. He knows that being with the Lord is far better, right? Being with Christ is far better. Nevertheless, it is also useful to be in the world and to do the work that God wants us to do in the world. And I think that's the reason why John Bunyan called it a weakness. He said they were overcome by a similar weakness. And I think that weakness is also seen in the fact that some Christians didn't think about heaven alone, and so much so that they're not useful to this world. And in this case, it says, because of this, they paused for a time. They paused. They couldn't move any further. And that's what happens to some believers, some pilgrims, when everything they want is, oh, won't God just take us right now, take us away right now? And then they are losing sight of what they should be doing in this world for the time being that God has led them to be in the world. Any contribution to this love sickness where our pilgrims are just yearning and say, look, I want to see my beloved, I want to see my beloved, I want to see my beloved. And it's not a wrong yearning. It's a good yearning. It's a sign that one is truly married to the Lord, that one is sold out, as someone has said earlier today, to him. It's a sign that one is looking around the world, and what you are seeing, there are things that are not of eternal value, and you can't see the eternal worth in them. You are saying, look, nothing in this world holds any compelling interest for me. I'm just waiting to be united with my beloved. I'm just waiting to be united with my beloved. But then we are not just to remain on that spot. And so John Bunyan said, after gaining a bit of strength and finding relief from their love sickness, the pilgrims continued on their journey. And I love the simple way that John Bunyan has balanced these two things. Love sick to be united with God while in this world, and the importance of gaining strength and continuing on the pilgrimage, continuing the work that God has put into our hands in this world, even as we have our hearts set on eternity. That song says, this world is not my home, I'm just passing through. And then it says, I can't feel at home in this world anymore. And I think every Christian should get to that place where you're not really at home in this world, yet you know that you are useful in this world, you are needed in this world, needed by your children, by your spouse, by your church, by your friends, by your neighborhoods, by all the people to whom you are a Christian influence. You are needed by them, and it's our duty to carry out our work in this world, even while we are lovesick, you know, for heaven. Go ahead, sir.
0: Yeah, as you have said, sir, I believe that the benchmark is for us to be caught in between.
1: Yes.
0: And therefore you can't have, I don't know, I want to be corrected, but I don't think you can have a Christian who is truly looking forward to heaven, to heavenly bliss.
1: Yes.
0: And is useless here while he's here. Yeah, so in fact, those believers who were yearning for heaven,
1: yes,
0: they are immersed in the work.
1: Yeah,
0: that's the state. They're just saying that even if it has to end now, it's even better.
1: Yeah,
0: but you know, at least one thing you will know about them is that they are not idle here. Yeah. But when they're idle here, they can't look forward to it there. Mm-hmm. There's no way they can look forward to it. If we are idle here, we can't look forward to that bliss. Mm-hmm. So even Paul, while he was speaking, you know that he was hands-on. He was his work. His hands were on the work. When he was saying all of that to them, even when he was saying he has fought a good fight, he's still there, he's still fighting.
1: He's still fighting, yeah.
0: So the issue of idleness doesn't even come in. But one thing I have noticed, even growing up as a believer, is that even, you know, usually in our hymns, I discovered, and because of that, some of the songs I wrote, you know, maybe in the 90s, you know, they were dear towards that area of, you know, whatever song you sing, you discover that go and check those hymns, both English and Yoruba. You know that the last stanza
1: exactly
0: is like to talk about heaven.
1: Yeah. If I'm very on a lighter note, there is a Baptist pastor that we know in our family, for a long time, he would stop his congregation from singing, you know, the final stanza in most of the hymns. He said, look, we don't want to, because you find that he said almost all the hymns, you find that the final stanza then talks about, you know, the home above.
0: Yeah, and that's the hallmark of early believers.
1: Mm-hmm.
0: You know, they write letters according to what we were taught in school, in seminary. When they write letters, because there was persecution, you know, real persecution at that time, you know. So when they write letters to each other, you know, the final word is Maranatha.
1: Maranatha.
0: Which says, come Lord Jesus.
1: Come Lord Jesus, oh, yes.
0: So that's being homesick.
1: Mm-hmm.
0: That's
1: where, exactly.
0: You know, we will do the work here.
1: Mm-hmm.
0: But if God is, I think it's even better for us to go, you know, I think it has to do with this stage of Beulah that we're talking about.
1: Yes.
0: And I prayed it before that God will take us to that
1: to that level. Stage. Yes, yes.
0: Because I was speaking to a parishioner, a woman, you know, and we were having a discussion.
1: Yes.
0: I wrote something on my WhatsApp, so she was reacting to it.
1: Mm.
0: So we started talking about scriptures.
1: Mm.
0: And then he owned up to me that, you know, for many years she will regard herself as a church goer. But recently she was telling herself that this God, this Bible, I really need to know it, to understand. I don't think I understand it. So she enrolled in an international Bible
1: course.
0: You know, she said she's going to round up sometime January or February.
1: Okay.
0: He said one thing is that now with what she has learned, with what she had absorbed, that she's no longer afraid of death.
1: Exactly.
0: You can imagine what the result of, you know, understanding God in depth produced in this woman that I'm talking about. Among many other things, the one that she zeroed in on
1: is that she's no longer afraid of death. Amazing. And I think that really sums it up. This love sickness, it's a place where because the person who is love sick is the person who is not really afraid of death, because of course if you are love sick, you want to see your beloved. You're talking about death there. Again, I said it's not morbid desire for death. It is the assurance. Again, we go back to that word, is the blessed confident assurance that the steadfastness is within sight, that your beloved will bring you to heaven, and that because you can see the place, you can see the beauty of the place. You look at every other thing in this world, and you see that they are nothing to compare with the celestial city. I say him. I don't know if many of us know it. Must I go and empty-handed? And I think this aim buttresses what Venerable has said, that you find that the people who are lovesick for heaven, they are not idle in this world. They continue to fulfill their mission here. They are like Paul, where Paul said, "For I am hard pressed between," and I love the expression in the New King James Version. Paul said, "I am hard pressed between the two," and he said that is how it should be for us. Even when we get to Beulah, we become hard pressed between the two to do the work he has committed into our hands, and then to be with him. In this aim, this prayer said, "Must I go and empty-handed and meet my Redeemer's soul? Not one day of service give him." So this prayer is saying, "Look, I have to work hard." And then in one standard, number two, it says, "Not at death I shrink or falter, for my Savior saves me now." So he knows, he said, it is not death that is making me afraid, because my Savior will save me. "But to meet him empty-handed, thought of that now clouds my brow." And I think this sums up the Christian's dilemma, or the Christian's situation, where he said, "Look, it is not death that I'm afraid of, but I don't want to meet him empty-handed. Have I done all that he wants me to do? Have I done them well? And you know, will he be proud of me? He has saved me." That's beside the point, because he has saved me, and I'm sure of that. But to meet him, so I love this where the imitator said, "It is not death that I shrink from; it is not death that is making me to fall." I pray God will take us to that level, as Venerable has prayed. In fact, that should be our prayer tonight, that God will take us to that level. Okay, and then here he says, "During this time, the pilgrims spoke more in their sleep than they had during their entire journey. They spoke more in their dream, in their sleep, than they had during their entire journey." And why would they be speaking in their sleep? What would this symbolize? Obviously, because they've been drinking too much wine, right? They've been drinking too much wine from that vineyard. Is that why are they hallucinating? And is that why they're... Okay, let's look at Song of Solomon 7, 9b to 10. Song of Solomon 7, 9b to 10. Anyone to quickly read this part?
2: Okay. 9 to 10.
1: Yes.
2: "And the roof of your mouth, like the best wine, the wine goes down smoothly for my beloved, moving gently the lips of sleepers. I am my beloved's, and his desire is towards me."
1: Exactly. So this is from the Song of Solomon, you know, that poetic romance between the beloved and his bride. And he said, "Look, the wine goes down smoothly for my beloved, moving gently the lips of sleepers." The wine, and I mean, what we are called to be drunk with is the Holy Spirit, right? Not with wine. We are drunk with the Holy Spirit, and we find that this is talking about the infilling of the Holy Spirit here for the pilgrims who are in Beulah Land. Infilling of the Holy Spirit, that even in their sleep, you know, they are at one with the Lord. In their sleep, they are communicating with the Lord, and they are drunk. Basically, they are drunk, because those who sleep, if wine should make you speak in your dream, it means you are actually intoxicated. Even if you don't want to use drugs, you are intoxicated with that drink. And this is a call. When believers read below, they are intoxicated with the Holy Spirit and they do the things of the Spirit. And one of the things of the Spirit, of course, is from Joel 2. And you know that prophecy that we all know so well from Joel 2:28, saying, "And your sons and your daughters shall dream dreams." Joel 2:28. "And it shall come to pass afterward that I will pour out my spirit on all flesh. Your sons and your daughters shall prophesy, your old men shall dream dreams, your young men shall see visions." And this is what was happening to the pilgrims there in Beulah. They were so filled with the Holy Spirit, intoxicated in a sense, that even in their sleep, their lips were moving during this time. So we have the question. Okay, there's a question of the gardener, which I skipped. You know, he said they met a gardener there who invited them to the vineyards and encouraged them to enjoy the fruits of the land. And we're trying to ask him, who is this gardener that they have met again? At this point where they have become so mature, why are they meeting a gardener again? So they asked him, "Whose beautiful vineyards and gardens are these?" He replied, "They belong to the Lord. They are planted here for his own pleasure and also for the comfort and refreshment of pilgrims." Our time is fast spent, but I can ask you, where have you had this before? "They are planted here for his own pleasure and also for the comfort and refreshment of pilgrims." This has become like a refrain in this book. We must have heard this about two or three times now.
0: I think when they met the shepherds.
1: Exactly, when they met the shepherds on the Delectable Mountains.
0: Delectable Mountains.
1: Yes, also at Palace Beautiful, when they met the porter at the Palace Beautiful, he said the same thing. He said, "Well, what's this palace for?" So it's for the refreshment and comfort of pilgrims. So now in Beulah Land, somebody is telling them again. And here we see John Bunyan emphasizing the role of pastors, the role of spiritual mentors or spiritual guides again. So here we have a gardener again who is also tending to them. Again, maybe this is saying to us there is no stage in our spiritual journey where we don't need guidance of spirit-led people. You know, iron sharpened iron, we always need guidance. So the pilgrims, when they got here, they still had to listen to a gardener who told them, "Yeah, you can eat here, you can do this," and encouraging them. And he showed them the king's favorite walks and arbors, and he told them where to walk, how to walk, feel free, drink. So guidance here, spiritual guidance. And I pray none of us will ever get to the stage where we say we don't need spiritual guidance from anyone. And I think that's the message here. Okay, number four, I think we already touched on this briefly. Why do you think John Bunyan placed Beulah Land close to the end of the pilgrims' lives? Is this always the case? Is this always the case that Beulah Land experience is close to the end of the pilgrims' lives? We can understand for John Bunyan doing this, he's writing a book, he's writing a story, the logical place to place it is towards the end of the pilgrims' lives. But is this always the case that Beulah Land experience will always be at the end of, towards the end of one's life? And maybe we can take it with question number five. Could a pilgrim exit Beulah back to the enchanted grounds? And this is a point that Mama Nodipe raised earlier on. Is it possible for a pilgrim to exit Beulah back to the enchanted grounds? Is Beulah a permanent place so that after that it's heaven? Or Beulah is a place that a believer can visit from time to time and should aim to remain there more than other places? Is Beulah such a place once you get there, you are there forever? Or is it a place that once you get there, you continue to pray for grace to remain there? Sometimes you could slip back to enchanted grounds, but as soon as possible you want to climb your way up to Beulah again. How do we see it?

0: Go ahead.
1: Yeah, I believe the latter will be the case.
0: Okay.
1: Of course, since they have not gotten to
0: the celestial city,
1: celestial city already, so there will still be a chance because the enemy of the soul is still prowling.
0: Mm-hmm.
1: So there will still be a chance that one could slip back, to the enchanted ground or to someone despair.
0: Yes,
1: you know. So, but like you said, it's a beautiful place to be.
0: Exactly.
1: As a believer, and then it will always be a prayer that God will sustain us there till the end.
0: To the end, exactly.
1: You know, it will be something very calamitous if a believer will get that to Beulah and then go back. It will be, honestly, it will be a shame, in fact. I'm sure everyone too will not be happy, because that experience is a powerful experience. It's an experience of, full assurance in Christ. You know, so we can't afford to go from there to perdition. But of course, we still need to trust God to keep us. To keep us there.
0: Thank you very much, and I fully align with that. That's my view as well, that the Beulah land is not a permanent stage from after which then comes the exit. It is a stage in spiritual growth for so many people. It comes towards the end of their lives, but not necessarily so. One may be in the prime of life, and by the grace of God could have climbed the spiritual ladder to that place. And indeed, one should aim to always be there. That's where we want to be at all times, really. We want to be in Beulah at all times. Sometimes, of course, because I think this world, we slip back to enchanted grounds where we can still be reached by despair and doubt and this and that. But immediately we want to, like that song, Lord, lift me up to higher ground. I'm climbing up the upward way. That's what we want to do. We want to keep climbing up the upward way to Beulah, to Beulah. And when together, you want to remain at Beulah. You want to experience to deepen at Beulah land. That's what we want to happen. And I pray, as Venerable has prayed several today, that the Lord will take us there to experience what it means to have that blessed assurance that Jesus is mine. And when there, for the grace of God to sustain us there and to experience, that kind of marriage with God, so much so that you look around and you say, the Lord is with me. I'm married to Jesus. Satan, leave me alone. You know that song. I'm married to Jesus. So, what can touch me? Because, that's the perfect mental model. And may God really take us there and sustain us there. When you know that the Lord is mine. So, if the Lord is mine, what giant despair, what doubting castle, what shadow of death, if the Lord is mine, unless the Lord is not mine. That kind of matter. If the Lord is mine, as Paul said, if God be for us, then who can be against us? Unless it's not for, but if it's for us, then who can be against us? So it is that kind of confident assurance that Beulah is talking about. And I pray that all of us will go away from this study encouraged to aim for higher ground. Higher ground where we say, blessed assurance, Jesus is mine. I want us all to sing that song. We know it by heart, just the first stanza and the closing one. Blessed assurance, Jesus is mine. This is my story all the day long. And this is the song of Beulah, I believe. Blessed assurance,

sorry, let's say perfect submission, perfect delight, visions of rapture now burst on my sight. Angels descending, bring from above echoes of mercy, whispers of love. This is my story. This is

0: Perfect submission. All is at rest. I in my Savior am happy and blessed. Watching and waiting, looking above. Filled with His goodness, lost in His love.
1: With His goodness, lost in His love.

0: And I pray in Jesus' name that that will be our song all the day long. In Jesus' name. Amen. Tomorrow, the pilgrims will face their final two tests. They will face the first test. They have two more tests. The final one tomorrow, and then the other one by God's grace next week, when we should be rounding up this beautiful study. Venerable, please say the closing prayer and commit us all to God's hand, that God will take us to Beulah land and sustain us there.
1: Father, we thank you.
0: Thank you, Lord.
1: And we're grateful to you for this night.
0: Thank you, Lord.
1: Lord, we remember our brethren who have been with us since the beginning. We may not be here now today. We ask for them and for us that you will take us to build our land.
0: Amen.
1: And you will keep us there till the very end.
0: Amen.
2: No
1: matter the test, no matter the destruction, you will keep us gazing on you.
0: Amen.
1: And you alone.
0: Amen.
1: You will make us to be content with whatever that you make available to us as we journey.
0: Amen.
1: In the name of Jesus Christ.
0: Amen.
1: Lord, we pray that you will bless the new week that we're entering into. You will bless this last month.
0: Amen.
1: In the year 2024.
0: Amen.
1: And you will bless our lives. You will bless our journeys.
0: Amen.
2: Wow.
1: Of Jesus.
0: Amen.
1: Thank you, blessed Father.
2: Thank you, Mama.
1: In Jesus' name we pray.
0: Amen. And the grace of our Lord and Savior Jesus Christ.
2: The love of God.
0: And the fellowship of the Spirit.
2: Of the Holy Spirit.
0: Be with us now and forevermore. Amen.
2: Amen.
0: Amen. Thank you very much, Venerable. Thank you to Mommy Yatu. Thank you, Mommy Onodekwe. Thank you, Dr. Deshina. God bless you. Looking forward to see you tomorrow. Good night.
2: Good night.
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4: 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Have faith in God. Whatever you're waking up to this morning, whatever challenges are lined up for you this week, the ones you know, the ones you do not know of, all that you will have faith in God, and you will say, this is the day that the Lord has made. That is, the Lord God Almighty is the one on the throne. The Lord God Almighty is the one reigning. He alone is the King. There is no one like Him. And you say, I will enter His gate with thanksgiving. This is the day He has made, and I'll be glad, I'll rejoice and be glad in it. Why should a Christian rejoice and be glad in this new day? One, because the Lord God Almighty, He made this day. He made all things. Second, because the Lord Almighty, He has been on the throne. He is on the throne. He will always be on the throne. Third, because the Lord Almighty, He has solemnly promised, saying, I will never leave you. I will never forsake you. Fourth, because this Lord God Almighty, you know who He is? He's a good God, and His compassion is forever, and His truth abides to all generations. What is more, this wonderful God and Father is so great and pleasing in all His ways. This is not one who, when you ask Him for a stone, He gives you. When you ask Him for a bread, He gives you a stone. That's not who He is. It's not one who, when you ask Him for meat, He gives you a serpent. He's a good God. He's a merciful God. He's the one who is on the throne. He's the one who has the whole world in His hands. The earth is the Lord's and all His fullness, the world and those who dwell in it. So if the Lord made this day, if the Lord is King, if the Lord has solemnly promised not to leave you, nor forsake you, if the Lord is good, if His mercy is everlasting, if His truth endures to generations, if no jot of His word will fail, then why will you not rejoice and be glad in the day that He has made? Let's begin this morning by celebrating that indeed the Lord has made this day, and because He's God, because He's good, because He loves us, because He has solemnly promised not to leave us, we rejoice and be glad in it. Oh, dear brother, dear sister, cast away every garment of heaviness and look by faith on the Lord God Almighty through our Lord Jesus Christ. Say, this is the day that the Lord has made. I will rejoice and be glad.

And oh yes, will we rejoice, for he has made me glad. And you should personalize that as well and say, I will rejoice, for he has made you glad. How exactly has he made you glad? He made you. He's sustaining your life. He is on the throne. He has all authority and power. He has solemnly promised not to leave you. He's a good God. He's a compassionate God, and none of his word will ever fear. And that leads me to our theme verse for today, this edition of Motivated by Faith Monday, right from Romans 12:12. I just need to hear it. I know you know it before. The injunction from the Holy Spirit through Paul to you, whatever you might be passing through today, whatever fears may be in your heart, whatever trouble may be along your path, whatever challenges may be ahead, hear the voice of the Holy Spirit saying to you, be joyful in hope, patient in affliction, faithful in prayer. You're going to find in this Romans 12:12 the formula, the complete formula for living a victorious life and remaining joyful in the Lord. Be joyful in hope. Hope on the Lord who has all the powers in this world, who has promised not to leave you nor forsake you. Hope in the Lord who is acquainted with all your ways. You know what the psalmist wrote in Psalm 139? He's acquainted with all my ways. He's acquainted with all your ways. So much so that in Matthew 6, our Lord said, your heavenly Father knows that you need all these things. So all those troubles, all those things, your heavenly Father knows that you need them even before you ask. He's acquainted with all your ways. Therefore, be joyful in hope that this good God who has promised not to leave you or forsake you, he will step in. He will not allow the righteous to be put to shame. Be joyful in hope and be patient. Be patient in affliction. Be faithful in prayer. And that being faithful in prayer leads me to this next song I want to play, which you know so well. What a friend we have in Jesus. You know that, right? What a friend we have in Jesus. I'm going to play it now. And after this, we are going to bring on the Kingdom Yekun Adesina for the same as ever segment. The same as ever segment today is titled, His Compassion is Same as Ever. His Compassion is Same as Ever. And you know what this next song I'm playing says? What a friend we have in Jesus. All our sins and griefs to bear. What a privilege to carry everything to God in prayer. And why is that a privilege? Because, well, you have access to the holiest, the one who is king over everything. Imagine you having access to the most powerful person in the world. Now you're talking about the most powerful in all the universe, the Lord God Almighty. What a privilege. And if you have that privilege and you not use it, then oh, what peace you forfeit, oh, what needless pain you bear, all because you will not carry everything to God in prayer. In church yesterday, the preacher referenced this hymn, and this is a hymn that has always been so that has always resonated with me, and I'm looking forward to writing a series of meditations based on this hymn. What a friend we have in Jesus, all because we will not carry everything to God in prayer. Have we trials and temptations? Is there trouble anywhere? And probably you heard the voice of the Holy Spirit saying loud from on top of the highest mountain and saying, I mean, just imagine it, like the Holy Spirit standing on top of the highest mountain and calling out to all of his people, all of God's people, all of his sons, saying, is there trouble anywhere? Is there trouble anywhere? Is there no balm in Gilead that my people lie in affliction? Is there trouble anywhere? We should never be discouraged. Why? Because we have the privilege to take it to the Lord in prayer. Why would we bear this needless pain when we could just go on our knees and tell it to the Lord? Take it to the Lord in prayer. Because would you ever find a friend so faithful who will share your sorrows as our Lord will? Jesus knows our every weakness. He knows our every need. Take it to the Lord in prayer. Are we weak? Are we everybody? Are we combined with a load of care? The precious Savior is still our refuge. Oh, dear brother, oh, dear sister, take it to the Lord in prayer. Do your friends despise, forsake you? Take it to the Lord in prayer. You know what? In his arms, he will take and bear you. He will take and shield you. You will find a solace there. You will find a solace there. And I hope you remember that wonderful assurance from Deuteronomy 33,
27, the eternal God. This was Moses as part of his valedictory sermons, saying to the people of Israel, as the Holy Spirit says to you this morning, the eternal God is your refuge. The eternal God is your refuge. The eternal God is your refuge. The eternal God is your refuge. The eternal God is your refuge, the place of hiding. And underneath are the everlasting arms. It will drive out your enemies before you, saying, destroy them. It will give you the victory. It will give you the victory. Reminding me again of that wonderful assurance we have from Habakkuk. Habakkuk 3:19. The Lord God is your strength. It will make your feet like deer's feet. It will make you walk on your eyes. Like deer's feet, the feet of the deer is made by the Lord God Almighty to walk comfortably through difficult terrains. The Lord will give you strength. He will make your feet strong, so much so that as your days, so shall your strength. You will walk on your high places. And whatever comes your way, the Lord God Almighty will bear you up. That's our next song. And after that, we're going to bring on the Kingdom Econ additional for the same as ever segment. What a friend we have in Jesus. And I do pray that this hymn ministers to you this morning. I hope to pray it reminds you to just take it to the Lord in prayer. Take it to the Lord in prayer. Take it to Him who has the whole world in His hands.

Are we dressed and temptations, and is there trouble anywhere? We should never be discouraged. God's people should never be discouraged. It's never lost. It's never over for God's people. Never. They can always take it. Whatever that it is, they can always take it to the Lord in prayer. Can we find a fresh of faith? Lord, we worship you. We thank you. We adore you. What a faithful God, what a powerful God, what a gracious God, what a good God. We all are sorrows. Jesus knows, he knows, and he cares, and he has the power to do something about your circumstance. So take it to the Lord in prayer. Are we weak? Are you weak? Are you heavy laden? Are you cumbered with a lot of care? Ooh, how many things are you?

0: It is time to take and shield you. Imagine the Lord God of the universe drawing you so close and shielding you in his hands and granting you. May the Lord grant you solace from everything that is troubling you. May the Lord deliver you. May his strong and mighty right hand pull you out of the horrible pit, out of the miry clay. Set your feet upon a rock, establish your steps, and put songs of praise in your mouth. In Jesus' name, amen, amen, and amen.
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0: I know he watches over me.
2: And I know he watches me.
0: Amen. So thank you for staying with us. Welcome with me, our dearest brother, the King Reiko Additional. Good morning, sir.
3: Good morning, my brother.
0: Good morning. Nice to have you.
3: How was your night?
0: Thank God. Thank God. Went very well. How was your night, sir?
3: We thank God. We thank God.
0: Glory to God. Glory to God. Okay, over to you now. Same as ever. What is the Holy Spirit sending to you? What is the Holy Spirit sending to us through you this morning?
3: Thank you very much once again. We give glory to God for another wonderful opportunity.
0: Thank God.
3: To discuss His word together. And I want to say good morning to all our listeners.
0: Good morning to you too.
3: Before we talked about today, let's quickly do a recap of what we talked about last week.
0: Okay.
3: Last week, we reminded ourselves that our Lord Jesus Christ is able to meet beyond our expectation, to do far more than we can think or imagine.
0: Yes.
3: In the book of Matthew chapter 9, we saw that paralytic man, the man that was paralyzed.
0: Mm-hmm.
3: What they were expecting was Jesus to heal him of his paralysis. But far beyond that, Jesus Christ did more than that. But Bible told us that Jesus forgave him his sins.
0: Hmm.
3: So beyond the physical healing, Jesus Christ met a very important need, that spiritual need in his life.
0: Yes.
3: And we concluded that Jesus Christ is able to do, even today, far more than that physical need.
0: Hmm.
3: That thing you think you are expecting, that's your thing. He can do more than that. And he asked the Pharisees, he said, that you may know that the Son of Man has authority
0: mm-hmm.
3: over sin. And we said Jesus Christ still today has authority over everything, has power over everything.
0: Mm.
3: Whatever you may be going through, no matter how difficult, no matter how hard it may be, Jesus Christ has authority. His authority is still today over whatever
0: Hallelujah.
3: Situation we are going through.
0: Hallelujah.
3: This morning we are reading from the book of Mark, Mark chapter 8.
0: Mark 8.
3: From verse 1 to verse 6. During those days, another large crowd gathered. Since they had nothing to eat, Jesus called his disciples to him and said, I have compassion for these people.
0: Mm-hmm.
3: They have already been with me 3 days and have nothing to eat.
0: Mm-hmm.
3: If I send them home hungry, they will collapse on the way because mm-hmm. some of them have come a long distance.
0: Yes.
3: His disciples answered, but where in this remote place can anyone get enough bread to feed them? How many loaves do you have? Jesus asked. 7, they replied. He told the crowd to sit down on the ground. When he had taken the 7 loaves and given thanks, he broke them and gave them to the disciples to set them before the people. And they did so. And they had a few small fish as well. And he gave thanks, and he also disciples to distribute them. We saw Jesus Christ turning around the situation in this particular passage. Now, the first thing we want to mention here is in that verse 3. He said, Jesus, in verse 2, Jesus Christ said, I have compassion for these people.
0: Hallelujah.
3: I have compassion for these people.
0: Mm.
3: Our Lord Jesus Christ is still so compassionate till today.
0: Hallelujah.
3: He's so compassionate about whatever we are going through.
0: Mm-hmm.
3: He's not leaving us to bear it alone. He's not neglecting us. Oh, you have been with Jesus for so many years. said the pastor, said they have been with him for 3 days. Mm. Oh, you've been with Jesus for so many years. It's like time is running out. It was almost evening. The disciples said, let us send these people away. Because there is nothing here. Oh, time is like running out for you. Oh, and you think, oh, you've been with Jesus and it's like Jesus is not doing anything. Let me remind you this morning that our Lord is so compassionate. He's so compassionate about your situation.
0: Yes.
3: He's so compassionate. He cares. He still cares. And he's going to turn around that situation. Our Lord Jesus Christ today still cares. The Bible says we do not have an high priest who is unable to sympathize with our weakness. That is in the book of Hebrews chapter 5 verse 15. We do not have an high priest who is unable to see. He's an high priest that sympathizes with us.
0: Yes.
3: He's an high priest that cares about whatever we are going through and is ready to attend to that situation.
0: Amen.
3: So don't think time is running out. Oh, physically time may be running out. Oh, it may be as if I've been with Jesus all this while and he's doing nothing. Please be reminded today that he's so compassionate. He cares. He cares about our situation. Until today, he cares. His compassion is forever and is ready to meet that need.
0: Amen.
3: Another thing is that Jesus Christ is not just just compassionate about what we are going through now. He's not just concerned about what we are going through now. He's also concerned about what happens to us after now.
0: Absolutely.
3: In verse 3, he told them in verse 3, that if I send them home hungry, they will collapse on the way. He's not just concerned about our now. Jesus Christ is not just concerned about what we are going through now.
0: Mm-hmm.
3: He's concerned also about our after now. He's concerned about your future. Hey, I'm about rounding off my NYSC. Hey, where will I get a job? Hey, what will the tomorrow of Nigeria look like?
0: Mm-hmm.
3: Jesus Christ is not just concerned about our now. He's concerned about our future. And he's ready to attend to our future. He's so compassionate about our present situation and he's going to turn it around. He's so compassionate about our future. Hey, that thing you are looking at, how will I do it? He already knows about it.
0: Amen.
3: He said, our Heavenly Father knows we need all these things. He said, do not be worried. He knows you need all these things.
0: Mm-hmm.
3: He knows about our present and he knows about our future.
0: Hallelujah.
3: And he's still doing that today. So let us trust in him. Let us have faith in him. That present situation that is looking as if time is running out. That present situation, oh, I've been with Jesus, is not meeting this need. Say they were hungry. They have been with him for 3 days. Yet there is still a need in their life. And Jesus Christ attended to that need. He's so compassionate. He's so mindful of what we are going through and is ready to meet it. Not just what we are going through now, even what we are going to go through, even our future, is so concerned about it. And is ready to meet that need. And in verse 6, he told them, he said, let them sit down. And that is what Jesus is trying to tell us today. Sit down. Relax. Have faith in me. Trust in my word. Trust in my word. Trust in my promises. Although there are needs, I'm so compassionate about that need. Said, let them sit down. Let them relax. Sit down. Trust in me. And the people sat down. Despite the fact that they couldn't see the food. Physically, they couldn't see the food yet. The miracle has not happened. But they trusted in his word. Time was running out. We have been here 3 days, no food. He said, sit down. The people sat down. And they saw the glory of God.
0: Yes.
3: We are going to see the glory of God.
0: Amen.
3: Let us sit down. Let us put our trust in him to see the glory of God.
0: Amen.
3: Let us sit down. Let us put our trust in him. His words are powerful.

0: worry. Your Father knows that you need all these things.
1: Knows.
0: Oh, we have been calling, we have been praying in Nigeria. It's like, hey, nothing is happening. Let us sit down. Let us trust in His word. Till today, His word are still powerful.
1: Amen.
0: He said, none of my word will come to me void. Said, none of my word will come back to me without fulfilling its purpose. He said unto His people, He said, let the people sit down. He said, sit down, relax, put your trust in me, have faith in me, and I'm going to turn around your situation. What is that situation? What is that situation that is as if, hey, time is running out. It's almost evening. Hey, age is not on my side. Hey, this is not on my side. Jesus Christ is so concerned about it. And He can turn it around. All you need is to sit down. All you need is to put your trust in His word. All you need is to obey His word. Trust in His word. Hold on to His word. And He's going to turn that situation around.
1: Amen.
0: Oh, I've been with Jesus these years. Hey, I've been a Christian these years. And there is still this need. For 3 days, they were there. Nothing was happening. Their physical need was not met. Jesus Christ said, sit down. I'm so compassionate about this need, and I'm going to turn it around. He's also concerned about what happens after them. Said, oh, these people, if they leave, hey, some of them may collapse on the way. He's so concerned about our future too. Because He leaves, we can face tomorrow.
1: Hallelujah.
0: His eyes is on the sparrow. He's watching over us. He's watching over us. He has not neglected us. He's so compassionate about what we are going through. He's so compassionate about what we are going through in Nigeria. All we need is to put our trust in Him. All we need is to sit down, relax your mind, put your trust in Him, and He's going to turn that situation around.
1: Amen.
0: I say, as we go this week, the eyes of the Lord will be upon us.
1: Amen.
0: And we transform our situation.
1: Amen.
0: Whatever need we have brought into this week, the Lord in His mercy, we attend to that need.
1: Amen.
0: And our life will be filled with testimony.
1: Amen.
0: In the mighty name of Jesus.
1: Amen.
0: Thank you for listening. God bless you.
1: Amen. Amen. Thank you so very much, sir. Thank you so very much. God bless you, really good. He has compassion for the people, and He has compassion for us. Amazing. Amazing. Thank God for that divine exposition. Please say a word of prayer, sir, as we bring it to close.
0: Our Father and our God, we are grateful unto you because you are a loving God.
1: Yes, Lord.
0: You are a caring God. You are the Lord who loves us so much. Even the Bible says, while you were yet sinners, Christ died for us.
1: Oh, yes.
0: When you were not supposed to have compassion on us, Christ died for us.
1: Mm-hmm.
0: And we know your compassion is forever.
1: Yes.
0: And even till today, you still love us.
1: Oh, yes.
0: And you still show compassion unto us.
1: Oh, yes.
0: And so, God, we ask this morning, whatever the need may be, that we are going through, all those things we are expecting from you, and it's like time is running out. Those things we are expecting from you, it's been taking long. We've been there with you. We've been asking, but it's like nothing is happening. God, we pray, you look upon us with compassion this
1: Amen.
0: Morning
1: Amen.
0: And attend to our needs.
1: Amen.
0: In the mighty name of Jesus.
1: Amen.
0: As many people listening to this program that are going through one particular pain or the other, they are trusting you for a particular thing in their life. God, we pray that you remember this word
1: Amen.
0: Of love,
1: Amen.
0: Of God, and attend to our needs.
1: Amen.
0: Turn around the situation. And let our hearts be filled with joy.
1: Amen.
0: Fill our mouth with testimony.
1: Amen.
0: And let your name be glorified.
1: Amen.
0: In Jesus' mighty name we pray.
1: Amen.
0: Amen.
1: Amen. Amen. Thank you so very much. God bless you, God.
0: Thank God. God bless you too.
1: Yes, you've been listening to the voice of the Kino Ekun Adesina, who anchors the Same As Ever segment on Motivated by Faith Monday. Don't go away. Do stay with us. We are going next to Faith List. Our Faith List.
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1: Therefore, I say to you, do not worry about your life, what you will eat or what you will drink, nor about your body, what you will put on. Is not life more than food, and the body more than clothing? Look at the birds of the air, for they neither sow nor reap, nor gather into barns. Yet your heavenly Father feeds them. Are you not of more value than they? Which of you, by worrying, can add one cubit to his stature? So why do you worry about clothing? Consider the lilies of the field, how they grow. They neither toil nor spin. And yet I say to you that even Solomon in all his glory was not arrayed like one of these. Now, if God so clothes the grass of the field, which today is and tomorrow is thrown into the oven, will he not much more clothe you, O you of little faith? Therefore, do not worry, saying, what shall we eat? Or what shall we drink? Or what shall we wear? For after all these things, the Gentiles seek. For your heavenly Father knows that you need all these things. But seek first the kingdom of God and his righteousness, and all these things shall be added to you. Therefore, do not worry about tomorrow, for tomorrow will worry about its own things. Sufficient for the day is its own trouble.

God is our refuge and strength, a very present help in trouble. Therefore, we will not fear, even though the earth be removed, and though the mountains be carried into the midst of the sea. Though its waters roar and be troubled, though the mountains shake with its swelling. There is a river whose stream shall make glad the city of God, the holy place of the tabernacle of the Most High. God is in the midst of her. She shall not be moved. God shall help her just at the break of dawn. The nations raged, the kingdoms were moved. He uttered his voice, the earth melted. The Lord of hosts is with us. The God of Jacob is our refuge. Come, behold the works of the Lord, who has made desolations in the earth. He makes wars to cease to the end of the earth. He breaks the bow and cuts the spear in two. He burns the chariot in the fire. Be still and know that I am God. I will be exalted among the nations. I will be exalted in the earth. The Lord of hosts is with us. The God of Jacob is our refuge. And glory to the Father, and to the Son, and to the Holy Spirit, as it was in the beginning, it is now, and ever shall be, world without end. Amen.

I know, yes, you're still here on gospelbursary.com for Motivated by Faith Monday. This is the program where every Monday morning, the Holy Spirit says to you, says to me, what Jesus said to his disciples, have faith. Have faith in God. When the disciples and the Lord happened on that tree that the Lord had cursed earlier in the day, the disciples were surprised. You know, the same way they were surprised when the Lord calmed the storm, when they were on the river, on the sea, and the storm broke out and the Lord calmed the storm. That same way they were gobsmacked. They were surprised when, after our Lord cursed the tree, they happened to see that tree again, to pass by that tree again. And they discovered that the tree had withered, and they wondered, Master, is this not the tree you cursed in the morning? He said, look at you, have faith in God. Have faith in God, for if you have faith in God, even faith as little as the seed of mustard, you will say to this mountain, depart from hence. And I do pray that you will hear the voice of the Holy Spirit saying to you today, what he has been saying to all the saints who have gone before us. Have faith in God. Do you not know the God with whom Christ has brought you into fellowship? Do you not know his power? The one with whom Christ has brought you into fellowship. And remember, our theme for today is from Romans 12:12. Be joyful in hope. While hoping, while waiting on his deliverance, be joyful. Be joyful. Be patient in affliction and be faithful. Be faithful in prayer. And for the Faith List segment today, I want to play three songs. The first one we played it just before the Same As Ever segment. We're going to play another version of it because there is something there that the Holy Spirit wants somebody to listen to, wants somebody to learn. And we are underlining that third injunction in Romans 12:12. Be faithful in prayer. Take it to the Lord in prayer. I'm going to play again What a Friend We Have in Jesus, but this time the arrangement by Mahalia Jackson. Every time the second stanza of this song is sung, I say to myself, oh what message. It says, have we trials and temptations? Is there trouble anywhere? Is there trouble anywhere? Is there trouble anywhere? Is there trouble anywhere? Should never be discouraged. We can take it to the Lord in prayer. God, Jesus has brought us into fellowship with him who has power over all things. He has brought us into fellowship with him who has promised not to leave us or forsake us. He has brought us into fellowship with the Lord God Almighty. What a friend we have in Jesus. Listen to it again and please let it move you to go to God in prayer by faith.

Have We Tried Some Temptations? And I hope you hear the voice of the Lord saying to you, calling out, is there trouble anywhere?

0: And yes, overjoy to know that Jesus knows. Overjoy to know that Jesus cares. Overjoy to know that Jesus knows. Overjoy to know that He cares. Hallelujah. Hallelujah. In the highest heaven. This is next thing the Holy Spirit wants you to be reminded of. That with Him, with you, He who promised not to leave you, nor forsake you, with Him by your side, you will walk and you will not. You will not grow weary. You walk and you will not grow weary. Remember what the prophet said to the people of God in Psalm 40. He said, "Have you not known? Have you not heard? The everlasting God, the Lord, the creator of the ends of the earth, He neither faints nor is weary. His understanding is unsearchable. He gives power to the weak. And to those who have no might, He increases strength. Even the youths shall faint and be weary, and the young men shall utterly fall. But those who wait on the Lord shall renew their strength. They shall mount up with wings like eagles. They shall run and not be weary. They shall walk and never faint." And I assure you this morning, the assurance for me should count for nothing, but I assure you on the strength of the authority of the scriptures and in the power of the Holy Spirit, that if you will put your hand in His this morning, this day, this week, He will strengthen you. You will not grow, you will not faint, you will not grow weary. He will give power to you. He will increase your strength, and you will mount up with wings like eagles. You will run, you will not be weary. You will walk, you will not faint. He will make your feet like the deer's, and you will walk upon your high places. And this leads me to Ren Kinoli's song, "We Will Wait Upon the Lord." It says, "We will run and not grow weary. We will walk and we will not faint. For the Lord will go before us, and His joy will be our strength. Mounting up with wings like eagles, as our spirit starts to soar, when we come into His presence and wait upon the Lord." This one from Ren Kinoli, "We Will Wait Upon the Lord." And I do hope that that's your resolve this morning as well.
1: They will run, oh, yes, not grow weary.
0: Amen. Those who wait on Him,
1: they will walk
0: and will not faint. Amen.
1: For the Lord will go before us.
0: Yes.
1: And His joy will be our strength. Mounting up with wings as eagles. As our spirit starts to soar.
0: When we come into His presence.
1: When we come into His presence.
0: And we wait upon the Lord.
1: And we wait.

Oh yes, we will walk. We will run and not grow weary. We will walk and we will not faint. The Lord will go before us.

And yes, indeed, as we wait upon the Lord, we discover the truth of his word that he increases strength to those who are weak. He renews their strength. They mount up with wings like eagles. They run, they are never weary. They walk, they do not faint. They find themselves equipped, divinely equipped to face our challenges. And you see, another portion that comes to mind as we reflect on our grand theme today, from Romans 12:12, the exhortation to be joyful in hope, to be patient in affliction, and to be faithful in prayer. The point that comes to mind next is from Psalm 139, and I mentioned this at the beginning of today's edition of Motivated by Faith Monday, that declaration by the psalmist in Psalm 139, verse 3. You comprehend my path and my lying down. You comprehend my path and my lying down. You comprehend me, you understand. You know, it's one thing to know. It is another thing to comprehend. I think somebody was just searching for just the right word. And to use comprehend here is everything. You comprehend my path and my lying down. Meaning that you know, not only know that I'm lying down or the road on which I'm walking, you understand. You fully comprehend. You know what brought me here. You know why I'm walking on this road. You know where the road leads. You know the challenges I'm facing on that road. You comprehend my path and my lying down and are acquainted with all my ways. So this songwriter wrote this song. His eye is on the sparrow. And I know he watches over me. If the Lord comprehends all your path, if you truly believe that he understands, he comprehends. If you truly believe that he comprehends your path and your line, that he's acquainted with all your ways, then it means that his eye is on you. So why should you feel discouraged? Why should the shadows come? Why should you allow the shadows to come? Why should your heart feel lonely and look for heaven and home when Jesus is your portion? A constant friend is he. His eye is on the sparrow and he watches over you. And those similar questions the psalmist posed when he wrote Psalm 42. As the deer pants for the water brooks, so pants my soul for you, O God. My soul thirsts for God, for the living God. When shall I come and appear before you? My tears have been my food day and night, while they continually say to me, where is your God? When I remember these things, I pour out my soul within me. For I used to go with the multitude. I went with them to the house of God, with the voice of joy and praise, with a multitude that kept a pilgrim feast. Why are you cast down, O my soul? And why are you disquieted within me? Hope in God, for I shall yet praise him for the help of his countenance. O my God, my soul is cast down within me. Therefore, I will remember you from the land of Jordan and from the heights of Hermon, from the hill Mizar. Deep calls unto deep are the noise of your waterfalls. All your waves and billows have gone over me. The Lord will command his loving kindness in the daytime, and in the night his song shall be with me, a prayer to the God of my life. I will say to God, my rock, why have you forgotten me? Why do I go mourning because of the oppression of the enemy? As with the breaking of my bones, my enemies reproach me, why they say to me all day long, where is your God? Why are you cast down, my soul? And why are you disquieted within me? Hope in God, for I shall yet praise him, the help of my countenance and my God.

Father, to the Son, and to the Holy Spirit. As it was in the beginning, it is now, and ever shall be, world without end.

0: feel lonely.
1: Why should my heart feel lonely?
0: And long for heaven at home.
1: And long for heaven at home.
0: When Jesus is my portion.
1: When Jesus is my portion.
0: A constant friend is he. His eye is on the sparrow.
1: His eye is on the sparrow.
0: And I know he watches me.

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And why should the shadows come? Don't allow it to dwell on you, to follow you. Why should my heart feel so lonely

And I said it before, I said it again, overjoy to know that he knows, that he cares, that he watches, that he's acquainted with all your ways. He's acquainted. He comprehends your path and you're lying down. He comprehends, he understands, he knows why you are where you are. He knows what you are feeling while being where you are. He knows what lies ahead. He knows what you have passed through. He knows what is going on in your heart. And he cares. Cast all your bodies upon him, for he cares. He cares for you. Thank you very much for being with us this morning on GospelBestRadio.com for Motivated by Faith Monday. I do hope this has been a blessing. Yes, I know it has been a blessing. The Holy Spirit testifies that it has been a blessing. Thanks once again to our dear brother, the Kinoyeko Additional, who anchored the same as ever segment. And today I want to leave you with this song, It Will Do It Again, one of my most beloved pieces. It Will Do It Again, this rendition by, yes, the one by Church. It will do it again. And as we close with this, remember the admonition that is our theme today from Romans 12:12. That admonition from Romans 12:12, saying to you and to me, be joyful in hope, be patient in affliction, be faithful in prayer. And remember that song we played twice this morning. Oh, what privilege we have to carry everything to him in prayer. Oh, what needless pain we bear because we do not carry everything to him in prayer. You are going to have a testimony this week. I do pray that it will please the Lord today and this week with his mighty right hand to draw you, to pull you out of the horrible pit, to draw you out of the miry clay, to set your feet upon a rock, to establish your steps, to put songs of praise in your mouth. In the name of Jesus, whatever it is for you this morning, I know the Holy Spirit testifies. All of the scriptures testify. The saints who have gone before, they testify. All the patriarchs of old and the prophets and we ourselves who have seen his goodness, we testify that he is able to do it again. I'm the Lord, the God of all flesh. Is there anything too difficult for me? Coming up next, newspaper headlines, and after that on the Lord's side.

0: 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Keep listening and invite others, too. God bless you.
1: Engaging the culture with the mind of Christ.
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2: Engaging the culture with the mind of Christ.
0: Engaging the culture with the mind of Christ.

0: I know, yes, as always, we are marching upward to Zion, the beautiful city of God. Good evening to you once again. Thank you for joining us tonight for another meeting of the Readers Club. I know it's been a long day for many of us. Haven't been to church earlier today. I want to thank our dear Father and the Lord, Reverend Alive, for joining us now. Bro Mark, thank you. And dear Sister Bukon Christy, Manuel as well. Thank you very much. Reverend, are you able to say the opening prayer where you are, sir? Please go ahead if you can.
1: Good evening, sir.
0: Good evening, sir. Thank you very much.
1: Yes, sir. Thank you, sir. All right, shall we pray?
0: Let us pray.
1: Father, we want to thank you this night.
0: Thank you, Lord.
1: We want to appreciate you for the mercy we receive. Thank you, Father, for how you, Lord, revealed to us, give us illumination yesterday.
0: Yes, sir.
1: From how we the truth that are hidden, and thank you for exposing all those secrets to us and making us to see from the life of that man who has to go through all the experiences pessimistically, but we learned his resilient spirit.
0: Oh, yes.
1: Today, as we want to go through the lessons, Lord, open our inner mind.
0: Amen.
1: Make us understand.
0: Amen.
1: Reveal to us the secret things.
0: Amen.
1: And help us so that they will be transformed.
0: Amen.
1: Blessed be your name. Pray for all the listeners of Gospel Bell. May all that are listening at the moment, may all of us, together with those of us in the Vajra Studio, be blessed.
0: Amen.
1: So that your name alone may be glorified.
0: Amen.
1: In Jesus' name we have prayed. Amen. Amen. And amen.
0: Amen. And amen. Thank you so very much, sir. Okay, as always, let's read our study Bible verse, which I believe we should all have committed to memory by now. And if we haven't done so, let's aim to do so. Okay, if you're ready, let's read it together. Matthew 7:13-14. Enter by the narrow gate, for wide is the gate and broad is the way that leads to destruction, and there are many who go in by it, because narrow is the gate and difficult is the way which leads to life, and there are few who find it. We thank God that we have found the way, and we pray that the Lord will keep us in the way indeed, in Jesus' name.
1: Amen.
0: Okay, so yesterday, as our Reverend said in his prayer, you know, we read that fascinating chapter, almost a difficult chapter to understand, a difficult character. What a story that old Mr. Honest told the pilgrims yesterday. The story of Mr. Fearing. The story of Mr. Fearing, a man who appeared from the outside to be afraid of anything and everything. A man that we all agree yesterday lacked confidence. He lacked self-confidence. And in the world we live in today, from human point of view, a person who lacks confidence is not somebody who is celebrated. People look at the person who lacks confidence, they say, look, that's not the kind of person you want. Somebody who has confidence in himself. This is a man who lacked so much confidence that he would not move forward at all in many, many, many instances. But as well, he would never turn back. And that's a big plus for him. And I suppose that, and maybe we can quickly discuss this, in the pilgrim race, is it right to say that, well, it's better to move slowly than ever to move backwards, right? I think all of us can agree on that, right? Anybody? It's better to move slowly, or even perhaps it's even better to move too slow than to be tempted to turn back. Can we all agree on that? Exactly. It is better to move too slow or to move so at such a snail speed than to turn back. Mr. Fearing was one who would never turn back, no matter how intimidated he was, no matter how afraid of any circumstance he was. He did not ever consider turning back. And eventually he reached the celestial city. And we found out that the kind of fear in him should not be carried in us to the extent to which it was carried in Mr. Fearing, but that fear should be in all of us, the fear of sin, you know, that kind of alertness to sin. You know what is sinful and you want to avoid it. Also the fear of one's unworthiness. You should always be mindful of that. I'm unworthy to appear before God. Why would he help me? And Mr. Ferrin was afraid of those things, except that he would have overcome most of his reluctance if he looked to Jesus Christ, who is the author and the finisher of his faith. He himself did not author or finish his own faith. The same way that I did not author my faith, I did not finish it. It is Christ who authored it and finished it. But at the same time, realizing that Christ has authored and finished our faith should not make us any less fearing of God, any less conscious of sin, and any less fearing of offending other people, any less fearing of the judgment. Many people have taken it to the very extreme. So, well, I look to Christ, therefore I don't even care any longer. And that is the story of Mr. Ferrin. And one other point for Mr. Ferrin that we should never overlook is the fact that he received help from God mainly because he presented himself to God as weak. And he said it is the weak vessel that God wants to use. That's exactly what Paul was saying when he said, therefore I will the more boast in my weakness. For when I'm weak, I'm strong. God will help the weak. He's not going to help the strong. He said, well, I did not come for the healthy. If you are able to do things on your own, if you think you're able to move forward on your own, then you don't need the Lord. But Mr. Ferrin was someone who was unable to do things on his own. And so he received help on the hill difficulty. Of all the pilgrims we have read about, he was the only one who climbed that hill without any difficulty. He was the only one in the valley of humiliation who had peace, who enjoyed himself in the valley of sin. He was the only one in the valley of the shadow of death who was not oppressed by all those spirits. Darkness did not fall on him, no pit stood in his way. A greater said it was as if the Lord commanded all those things not to bother him, because he was weak. He was weak. He did not present himself before God as having any strength at all. Okay, we are soon going to publish yesterday's episode, and those who were not around should please listen to it. A most important chapter, the story of Mr. Ferrin. And as we said yesterday, last week the pilgrims met with old Mr. Honest. So now the pilgrims, they started out as six, right? They were six. Christiana, four children, five. Mercy, six. And then Great Heart joined them from the house of the interpreter, right, making seven. Now they met with Mr. Honest last week. Now they are eight. And Mr. Honest is also something like old Mr. Honest, so somebody who has been in the faith for a long time. He, of course, with the length of years, he has so many stories to share. So he shared a story with them yesterday, the story of Mr. Ferrin. Now he's sharing another story with them, the story of another man called Mr. Self-Will. I want to see this Mr. Self-Will. Can I see myself in him? Can you see yourself in him? Or can you see many people in the culture today in him? This will bring up before us now questions about how many Christians interpret the question of sin into this world and how they try to justify it. So this chapter is titled A Pilgrim with False Conclusions. If you are listening to us at gospelbearspirit.com, just navigate to that site where we have the text of this story, and navigate to chapter 23, A Pilgrim with False Conclusions. Who will volunteer to read for us today? A fairly long chapter as well, but one that if we pay attention to it, we will indeed be blessed by it. This is another story being told. So Mr. Ferrin was not a character that the pilgrims met with, just a man from a story told by old Mr. Honest. This man too was not a character in the story, but a man of whom Mr. Honest told the pilgrims, Mr. Self-Will. Okay, any volunteer to read for us, please? This is chapter 23 in this book, A Pilgrim with False Conclusions. Okay, we have Sister Shades joining us now, volunteering. Thank you very much, sis. God bless you.
2: Thank you, sir. Good evening, everyone.
0: Good evening.
2: Okay. Can I start now?
0: Yes, please.
2: Okay. A Pilgrim with False Conclusions.
0: Yes.
2: Now, I saw that they continued their conversation after Mr. Greatheart had finished speaking with Mr. Ferrin. Mr. Honest began to tell them about another man named Mr. Selwood. He claimed to be a good man, said Mr. Honest, but I believed he never truly entered through the gate that leads to the party. Great aunt. Did you speak to him about it? Honest. Yes, more than once or twice, but it was always the same, self-willed. He didn't care for people, logic or even examples. He did what he wanted, and nothing else could change him. With that, what belief did he hold? Surely you can tell us. Honest, he believed that a person could follow both the vices and the virtue of pilgrims, and that if he did, he would still be saved. Great aunt, how? If he had said that it's possible for even the best pilgrims to fall into vices while partaking in their virtues, he would not have been much criticized, because we are not immune from vice, except for vigilance and effort. But I see this is not the case. If I understand you correctly, he thought it was acceptable to do so. Honest. Yes, yes, that's what I mean. He believed and practiced this way. Great art. What was his reasoning for such beliefs? Honest. He said he had scriptures to back him up. Great art. Please, Mr. Honest, share a few specifics. Honest. I will argue that having relationships with other men's wives was something practiced by David, God's beloved, so he could do it soon. He said having more than one wife was something Solomon did, so he could do it. He pointed out that Sarah and the righteous midwives in Egypt lied, so did Rahab, who was saved. So he believed he could lie as well. He claimed the disciples followed their master's command and took someone's donkey, so he could do that too. He said that Jacob gained his inheritance through deception, so he could do that too. Great heart, quite a bold argument indeed. Are you sure he had such views? Honest, I have heard him argue for it, quote scriptures to support it, and provide reason for it. It is safe. Great art. An opinion so wrong that it should never be tolerated in this world. Honest, you must understand me correctly. He didn't say that anyone could do this thing, but that those who had the virtues of those who did them might also do the same. Great art. But what could be more false than such reasonings? It's like saying that because good men in the past sinned out of weakness, one today has the same right to sin with presumptuous intent, or like saying that because a child falls and gets dirty from a gust of wind or tripping over a stone, that child should then lie down and wallow in the mud on purpose. Who would have thought anyone could be so blinded by lust? But as scripture says, they stumble at the word, being disobedient, and to this they were appointed. As it is written, a stone of stumbling and a rock of offense to those who stumble at the word, being disobedient, to which they were also appointed. 1 Peter 2:8. It is believed that someone may possess the virtues of God, of the godly, while indulging in their vices is just as delusional. It's like a dog claiming I have or can have the qualities of a child because I lick up its filthy waste. To consume the sin of God's people is no sign of having their virtue. They eat up the sin of my people, and they set their hearts on their iniquity. Hosea 4:8. Nor can I believe that someone holding such an opinion truly has faith or love in them. But I know you have strong objections against him. What defense can he offer for himself? Honest. Well, he argues that knowing that holding this view as an opinion seems much more honest than to actually do it while holding a contrary opinion. Great art. A wicked answer indeed. Why allowing lust to reign in our lives? Why allowing lust to reign in our lives, even if our opinions are against it, is wrong. It is far worse to sin and justify it by claiming it's permissible. The first may cause others to stumble accidentally, but the second leads them directly into the snare. Honest, there are many with this mindset who don't voice it as openly as it does, and that's what makes pilgrimage seem so little

0: team today. Grace has. You are right, and it's a shame. But those who truly kill, those who truly fear the King of Paradise, will come out from among them. Chris, there are strange beliefs in the world. I know of one who said it's enough to repent when you are about to die. Great art. Such people are not wise. If someone were given a week to travel 20 miles to save their life, would they wait until the last hour to begin? Honest, you are right. And yet, many who consider themselves pilgrims do exactly that. I am an old man, and I have traveled this road for many years, and I have observed many things. I have seen some who started out as if they would conquer the world, yet within days they perished in the wilderness and never saw the promised land. I have seen some who made no promises, even when they started out, who one would have thought couldn't last a day, yet they proved to be excellent pilgrims. I have seen some who ran ahead quickly, only to run back as fast. I have seen some who spoke highly of a pilgrim's life at first, only to later speak just as strongly against it. I have heard some, when they first set out for paradise, declare that such a place existed, only for them to return near its gate and deny its existence. I have heard some boast of what they would do if opposed, only for them to abandon faith, the pilgrim's way, and everything at the slightest false alarm. Now, as they were on their way, someone called running towards them and said, "Gentlemen, and especially you of weaker sort, if you value your life, go back quickly, for the robbers are ahead." Greater said, "Those are the same three who attacked little faith before." "Well," he continued, "we are ready for them." So they kept going on their way. They stayed alert at every turn, expecting to encounter the villains. But whether they have heard about Mr. Greatheart or had other plans, they did not confront the pilgrims. Praise the Lord.
1: Hallelujah. Thank you very much, Sashade, for reading this chapter so beautifully. This is the chapter titled The Pilgrim with False Conclusions. And I want to ask you, have you come across such a pilgrim before? Have you heard similar argument before? And it's so fascinating that, you know, as they say, the more things change, the more they remain the same. Now, we are reading a book written by John Bunyan in the 1670s, right? You are counting how many centuries? You are counting about 5 centuries ago, or about 4 and plus centuries ago. And what is it telling us? It's telling us about the argument of some people so close to the same argument that we hear from time to time today. Have you heard people who say that, hey, David slept with another person's wife, right? So why? So I can get away with it, and it was God's beloved. Have you heard people say that Solomon had many wives? Why can I not have, you know, multiple wives as well? Have you heard people say, oh, Sarah lied? Did he not lie? Did she not lie? And Abraham himself, you know, maybe I can lie as well. The righteous midwives in Egypt, they lied. Did they not lie? Although some people debate that and say, look, maybe I can lie as well. Rahab lied. We know that for sure. At least lied to our own people, to our own king. And yes, she was saved, became one of the strong women in the lineage of our Lord. I've not even heard it before I read this book. I say, well, the disciples took someone's donkey, because, you know, the account of the disciples taking the donkey was not so full. You don't know the full circumstance. Just tell the person that the Lord has need of it. Some people argue that maybe that person did not give his donkey, they just took the donkey, but, you know, the Bible doesn't say that. But some people say, well, they took someone's donkey, so I can do it too, as long as I want to use what I have taken for godly purposes. And all of Jacob, did Jacob not lie? Did he not deceive to get his inheritance? So I could do that as well. Have you come across people like that before? Is this an argument that is strange to you? Or is this the type of argument that you probably come across on social media nowadays, or from people

0: However, what Bible want, the more Bible wants you to see is that these people were everyday people just like you.
1: Yeah.
0: And they were not doing it intentionally. It was just to tell you how authentic the Bible story was.
1: Exactly.
0: It's not for you to take example and start copying what they did. Mm-hmm. What they did was wrong. And if you check, they actually got scolded by God at some point.
1: At some point for those things.
0: But if he talked about Abraham lying. I told him, I said, later, do you know that God told Abraham that walk before me perfectly? What do you think God was referring to? So we began to talk to him about that. God did not accept it. He still scolded them, and some got some consequence from what trying to show you that these people are real people, just like you today.
1: Mm-hmm.
0: You lie if you want to escape for punishment from your father.
1: Mm-hmm.
0: So something just to tell you that they are real people. Every day they just behave. Just like the Bible talked about Elijah.
1: Yeah. That was a man
0: he
1: like
0: was
1: us,
0: a man of like passion.
1: Passion. Yeah.
0: So so that's not you're getting the wrong example, though. You're taking the wrong view. Mm. And I think he was convinced.
1: Mm. I mean, thank God that he had someone like you to engage him, you know, with that. So I really love the point you have made, because you have made the point for us that this is not just a theoretical discussion. This is something that many people say in the culture, and indeed many people who are in the pilgrim way, because it is one thing to hear unbelievers say, oh, please don't disturb me with your religion. After all, one of the people that you regard as a hero did this. Maybe an unbeliever saying that, but sometimes you have believers, and I think in this case, Mr. Honest was telling of a believer, a pilgrim, somebody who believed that he was walking in the pilgrim way, although Mr. Greater doubted that he came through the narrow gate. But this was, so really we're talking about believers who think like this, who think like this. And do you know why? Can somebody guess or try to understand why some believers think like this? And believers, now we're using very loosely, but still believers too. Many people in our churches, in our meets, in our fellowships, why they think like this, or even why sometimes we may be persuaded to justify our sins with this kind of thinking. And I want us to be not to accept this argument, but just to be a bit sympathetic, or rather understanding. Why do you think some people who mean well, not that is on the one, there are some people who don't mean well, they are just coffers. Some people are just coffers. They just want to make light of everything and then say, look, I'm going to be my saint. After all, David did this. After all, Abraham did this. After all, this person. But some people are not coffers like that. They just persuade themselves to get to a conclusion like this. Why? Do you think some people look up at their own situation and then try to just look at the Bible and they try to make peace with their situation? Because this is really, when it is said by an unbeliever, understandably so, that's a separate. When said by a believer, it is that person just trying to make peace with what? What's that person trying to make peace with? Like a person who truly believes in Jesus Christ, in his atoning work, in the call to holiness. If that person begins to think like this, what is the person trying to make peace with? What is the person trying to I don't want to use the word that gives away the answer. The word, what's that person trying to, what point has that person gotten to that is saying, okay, maybe I should stop struggling with this, perhaps, you know, maybe I can have peace this way, by reasoning this way, by thinking like this. Because that will lead us to the overarching themes from this chapter. What is the name of this man? Can anybody recall what's the name of this man we are studying today?
2: Self-will,
1: exactly. Thank you, auntie. His name is Self-will. So we find that this is a man who is imposing his own interpretation on the scripture, and who is trying to justify his own sinful behavior through false reasoning. That's exactly what this man is doing. So I know I was asking that question, that if a believer begins to think like this, what do you think the person is trying to do? The person is trying to make peace with his own weaknesses. You know, he sees himself as maybe given to lust, given to

0: dishonesty. He knows it is wrong, right? But now he tries to find a way. And that,
1: justifying, is it justifying? Exactly. Things to justify his
0: actions. Exactly. Thanks. And that's what I was reluctant to use, because I didn't want to give it away, but you got it just right. This is a person who then look at the scripture and try to justify his sinful behavior, either because he wants to continue or because he's genuinely weak. And you know that we have different levels of weaknesses. None of them should we ever justify and say, I'm just weak. This is my own weakness, therefore I'll continue. This is my own weakness, therefore nobody can do anything. But some pilgrims get to that point. Maybe they are false pilgrims, but definitely they are using false reasoning, and they get to that point where they now justify. They have to justify what they are doing by then, you know, pointing to a part of the scripture like this and say, oh, but you know, David took another man's wife. Ultimately, the Lord forgave him, and it was restored. Oh, Abraham even lied. Abraham too lied. And then they lied presumptuously. And these are not people who find themselves in the situation that they lied before they could think about it, and then they go back to ask for forgiveness. But people who, you know, they plan the sin, and then they say, well, after Abraham lied, therefore let me also plan to lie, and afterwards I will go back to the Lord. This is the pilgrim that John Bunyan called the pilgrim with false reasoning, false conclusion. People who impose their own interpretation on the scripture. And I don't know whether you have ever been at Bible studies like that. If you have ever been at Bible studies with Christians like that, who just will want to justify whatever they want to do by pointing to examples from the scripture. Those are the people that John Bunyan is calling our attention to tonight. People who impose their own, who impose their will on the interpretation of the scriptures, who try to justify their sinful behavior through reasoning like this. After all, David, after all, Paul himself when he was Saul, after all, Peter himself denied the Lord, after all, this person did this, after all, this person did that. And I agree that I was so surprised. Said, are you sure he had such views? Should agree that I've been this surprised. Are we surprised that there are Christians who hold views like this? You know, we say, oh, even Jacob gained his inheritance through deception. I mean, you shouldn't be shocked if you came across some sermons on social media about things that, and I think you must have come across different variants of this. People will just latch on to some extreme example from the Bible and then they justify it, you know. Some people even talk about that parable of our Lord, about the shield servant, and they say, look, you see, our Lord, that servant was shield. Even Jesus recognized that it was shield. You have to be, you know, that cunning sometimes. So this man said even Jacob gained his inheritance through deception. So you could do that too. Would you be surprised if somebody should say things like this? As Bramark said, we cannot be surprised. People are still saying it. This was John Bunyan writing this about 400 years ago, and yes, you see how people are still saying it. According to Great Heart, that's an opinion so wrong that it should never be tolerated in this world. Is that opinion that, is it that wrong? Is it that fundamentally wrong? Is it just an opinion that is not correct, but is it, as Greta described it, so wrong that it should never be tolerated in this world? And I think this statement is also one of the quotable quotes, to use that expression, from this book. An opinion so wrong that it should never be tolerated in this world. Which opinion is this? Which opinion is so wrong that it should never be tolerated in this world? Copying the vices, right? Copying the wrongs, the sins, the weaknesses, and the vices of Bible characters. That's something so wrong. And Mr. Honest tried to make it more clear. He said, look, this man, you have to understand what he said. He said that anyone could do these things as long as the person had the virtues of those who did them. Now, I wanted to see how convoluted the reasoning is here. This man that Mr. Honest was talking about, this Mr. Self-Will, he did not say that people could do any of those evil anyhow. He was saying that if you have the virtues of those who did them, then you are also permitted to do those things they did wrong. So can you see the extent that the heart can be so manipulative? The heart can be so manipulative, and, you know, our heart is so deceitful above all things. That's what the Bible teaches. The heart is deceitful among all things. That is why the The Bible teaches us you can't trust your own heart. You have to trust the word of God. And so people say, look, this is what my heart is telling me. And look at how this man has been deceived by his own heart. And he has been, he said, look, I'm not, this Mr. Sefwell was saying to the people in his own, said, look, I'm not saying that anybody could do all these vices, all these wrongs that David did, that Abraham did, that this person and that person did. Only those who have their virtues are allowed to also have their vices. Meaning that if you are somebody as godly as David, as devoted to praising God as David, you know, as God fearing as David, as obedient as David, then you are also permitted to have those weaknesses, meaning that your virtues will make up for your vices. That is exactly the thinking of Mr. Sefwell, the man whose story Mr. Honest is telling today. And is that a better argument for this thinking? Where it says, look, if you are just an adulterer, you are not a Christian at all, you are just committing adultery and cheating people, oh, you are in danger of hell. But if you are a good Christian, you do this, you believe the Lord, then you are permitted to also have these vices, as David had, these wrongs, as Abraham also fell into a wrong, as this person also, you know, made an error. How convoluted is this thinking, or how valid, how sound, or how deceitful do you think this thinking is? Is this something persuasive? Is this something that you think somebody should preach today? That person would have some people believing him or following him. If you have those virtues of David, if you are as obedient as David, as God-fearing as David. No, David, whenever he heard the word of God, he would pay attention and he would do exactly what the Lord told him to do. So, well, if you are like him, you do what he asked you to do. God knows that when he speaks to you, you will answer. Then you are permitted to also have these vices.
1: You are not permitted to. It's not acceptable at all, because David paid he paid the price for some of the those things he did, like what the child he had with Bathsheba.
0: Yes, that child died.
1: And he realized what he had done and all that. So it's deceptive and it's not acceptable at all.
0: Exactly, it is not acceptable at all.
1: We are meant to have the same mind as Christ. That's not who we are.
0: Not as David, not as Abraham.
1: That's not God's image, and that's not what we should copy.
0: Absolutely, and I really love that answer. Yeah, let this same mind be in you as the mind in Christ, not the mind in David or in this person or that person. Exactly. Thank you, Auntie. Sister Sheets, go ahead.
2: Yes, I just wanted to also add that. When Auntie was speaking, that the child died, and that's also one of the reasons that David, apart from all the wars that he fought, that's also one of the reasons that he couldn't even build a house for God. You know, so and I also think that it was a painful thing for him not to also do. So when we say, David was able to, you know, have all these vices and all these virtues, and he paid dearly for it, because there's some things that he wanted to do and he couldn't get done. And like Auntie said, that we are meant to have the same mind of Christ.
0: Exactly. Thank you very much, Tashade. And I love the point that you have made along with Antadeswa, because you know what? I always tell people, and I'm also reading the book of Second Samuel again now. I always tell people that if you truly understand what David actually went through, the things he suffered, many of them because of that horrible sin, you will not even ever think that he got away with it, right? Yes, he was forgiven, he was restored to God, but I mean the things he suffered, his first son Absalom sleeping with all his concubines on the rooftop in the presence of all Israel, his son Absalom taking arms against him, he had to run away like a thief, you know, like a common thief. David was running, a king, you know, running barefooted, climbing the hill, weeping. In fact, Bible records that he was weeping as he was running away from his palace, chased away by his own son. Nobody should be under any illusion that David paid dearly, you know, for the sins he committed. He was, of course, an obedient person, repentant, of course, restored by God, as God will restore any one of us. And as many of us would have learned in our Christian pilgrimage, we pay for our sins. There are consequences to sin in this world. And those consequences, we often don't escape them. But the greatest consequence being separated from God, that one Jesus has taken care of, and we should be glad about that. So I love that that anybody who says that, well, if you have the virtues of the saints, you can also have their vices, it's a person, number one, who does not understand, you know, consequences, that consequences follow sinful behavior, and more importantly, that the saints are not supposed to be our standard. Jesus, our standard. Let this man be in you, and also in Christ. And Greatheart made that point very, very beautifully here when he said, look, you have to be careful that you are not thinking in that kind of convoluted way. And then this person, Mr. Honest, now said, well, this person says, okay, I hear what you have said. This person now says, well, is it not better for a person holding this view as an opinion? Is that person not more honest than somebody who is doing it contrary? And this is the point. I want to explain what point this Mr. Selfwill was trying to make here. He was saying that, okay, my own point is that, look, if you have Christian virtues, you're also permitted to have some vices. After all, look at those who have vices and they were not disowned by God because they had those other virtues. He said, is that not a more honest opinion than for you to believe that, like I believe now, that, oh no, I shouldn't have those vices. I should renounce those vices. But I keep doing them. So do you get what this man is arguing? That I am saying that these vices are not wrong. They are excusable. So I do them from time to time. But you are saying these vices are wrong. They are not excusable, but you still do them. Who is worse? And that's a deep question. He said that's what, according to Mr. Honest, that's something that Mr. Selfwill told him. Mr. Selfwill told him that, okay, tell me, who is worse? I who believe that these vices are actually okay, permissible from time to time. No, God will forgive you. They are permissible. So I do them from time to time. But you say that these vices are not good, that God detests them, that you should not do them, but you still do them. You fall into these things from time to time. So who is the more honest person in a scenario like that? Who is the more honest person in a scenario like that? In fact, Greatheart looked at that kind of answer, and that's a wicked answer indeed. You know, a wicked, that's the way Greatheart described that kind of answer, a wicked answer. When you say that, well, I believe that those vices, those sins are excusable, so I don't think much of them. But you are saying they are not excusable. You are not saying they are not even vice at all, but you still commit those sins. So, who among us is worse? Who is more honest? Is it Mr. Selfwill?
1: Who is worse or who is better? I don't know who is worse or who is better, but he who knows what is right and does not do it, he has committed sin.
0: For him, so, exactly.
1: So, honestly, between the two, I don't know. They are both wrong.
0: I agree.
1: What is wrong is wrong. What is right is right.
0: Exactly. What is wrong is wrong. What is right is right. And I the beautiful thing about this chapter is that it forces us to engage with the kind of pushback that we're going to get from in this culture as we witness to people in our pilgrimage. This is the kind of pushback we're going to get. In fact, this is the kind of reasoning that the devil will push into our minds as well, or we're going to hear from some pulpits, from some preachers, or some other Christians, and we should be equipped to engage with those views. So I love the things we have said today. Number one that we have said is that to think that these saints did not face the consequence of their sin is to be ignorant of the Bible. That's the first point we'll make today, and we should know these things. This is the way we are going to engage with Satan when he brings these thoughts to our minds. These are the ways we are going to engage with the unbelieving world when we get arguments like, say, no, number one, if you think these saints did not suffer consequences at all in this world, you are mistaken. Go and read your Bible very well. And if you truly read the Bible, not just hear the summary, you know that they actually paid for their sins. Second is that the saints are not the standard for us. So when body, says, "Oh, Moses did this," the person did that. Said, "No, let this mind be in you." Which whose mind? The mind, of Christ. And now the point that Auntie just made here, if we also get into this, you know, twisted argument of, well, I believe that these verses are okay, God will forgive. I did them from that, but you say they are not okay, but you still do them. Who is worse? That's a false question. I know in logic they call some things false questions. You want to be able to identify false. These are questions that don't even arise at all. They don't even arise at all. So you want to shoot it down immediately. That's a non-issue. It's not a question of who is worse. It's not a question of who has a better reasoning. Once you begin to reason like that, say who is better, the person who is sinning while believing that God will forgive, or the person who believes that I should not sin but is sinning all the same, who is better? That's a false question arising. And so Great Heart said that's a wicked answer indeed. Very wicked when you begin to think like that. So let us listen to how Great Heart answered. Great Heart said, while allowing loss to reign in our lives, even if our opinions are against it, is wrong. That's the first side. Even if our opinions are against sin, and lust is used there generally to cover, you know, tendency to sin. While allowing lust to reign in our lives, even if our opinions are against it, is wrong. Meaning that while that is the case, it is wrong to allow sin to reign in us while believing that we are against it. And that is the horrible thing about our situation. Sometimes we know things are wrong, yes, we still do them. Read that, say, why that is wrong, it is far worse to sin and justify it by claiming it's permissible. Do we agree with Great Heart here? Great Heart is saying, yes, it is wrong for you to allow sin to reign in your life while believing that it is wrong. And that's one of the inconsistencies, you know, in the Christian race. Something that Paul also described when he said, look, I know what is right, I know what is wrong, yet the right I want to do, I don't do it. I find myself doing what is wrong. So it is wrong for you to justify, to let it continue in your life, although you know it is wrong, but you let it continue. Greta said that is wrong. But it is far worse to sin and to justify it by claiming it's permissible. The first may cause others to stumble accidentally, but the second leads them directly into the snare. And I want us to discuss what Greta said there. He said one is wrong. Which one is wrong? For you to believe that, oh, sinning is wrong, the Lord has commanded me not to sin, and now I'm allowing that sin to continue in my life. So that is wrong. Greater the same, but it is far worse to sin and then justify it and claiming, oh, but this is permissible. Why is that the case? Why is it more dangerous to justify it as Mr. Selfwood did in this story? As Mr. Selfwood did in this story, why is it far worse, according to Great Heart, to then justify the sin by claiming it's permissible? According to Great Heart, Great Heart said it leads them directly into the snare. Which snare is that? Which snare is that? Why is it far worse, according to Great Heart? Why is it far worse? So we are dealing at two wrong things here. On the one hand, it is wrong to sin. Why believing sin is wrong, but to continue to sin, that is wrong, because that person is not disciplined enough, you know, to make no allowances for the flesh. It is wrong, but it is far worse to justify the sin by claiming it is permissible. Greta said, when you begin to do that, you will find that you are being led into a snare. Anybody who disagrees with Great Heart, or who agrees with him here? And of course, we are going to find that this is a truism, if I may use that, you know, from Great Heart. When Great Heart said it is far worse to sin and to justify, because it leads to a snare. What snare does it lead into? It's going to lead to a hardened heart, because then that person will then become ensnared by those sins. It is one thing to sin, and in fact, it is, I dare not use the word good here, but it is as something that person is not far from redemption who acknowledges that he's sinning. Okay, that maybe that's a better way to put it. That person is not far from redemption who acknowledges that he is sinning. That person still has to renounce the sin, right? To turn away from that sin. It is not enough to just acknowledge it. But that person is not far from redemption, who says, ah, what I've done is wrong. There is no excuse for it. It is not permissible. God does not want it, right? That person is not far from redemption. But the person is far from redemption and is close to danger, who says to himself, but this is justifiable in some instances, or in this particular instances, it's just right. That person will walk into a snare. Which snare is that? The snare of becoming hardened in the heart. And as I think it was Elder James who said, and sin, when it has fully grown, it leads what? It leads to death.
1: It leads to death.
0: Exactly. It leads to death. That's what James said. He said, then desire, having conceived, gives birth to sin, and sin, having become fully grown, brings forth death. Because then when you now allow it to reign like that, and you justify it, and then the danger is that the person who says, oh, it is permissible, then that person will not even be thinking about stopping it. I think that's one of the dangers with this kind of reasoning, right? The person who says, yeah, it is permissible, will not even be making any effort to stop it, to stop the sin, to repent. But God has said to himself, this is permissible, God will overlook this. So it's not really making all efforts. Like those who were climbing the hill difficulty, they will not be making any effort to climb that hill difficulty, you know, to stop that particular sin. And Mr. Ernest said there are many with this mindset who don't voice it, and that is why the pilgrimage seems so lightly esteemed today. And I almost laughed the first time I read this portion. Mr. Honest, a writer in 1670, saying that, oh, that is why the pilgrimage seems so little esteemed today. Did you find yourself almost chuckling at that too? That in 1670 thereabout, Christians were thinking that the pilgrimage seems so little esteemed today. What would they say about Christianity today, about the pilgrimage today, if in the 1670s it seems so little esteemed? What would they be thinking about it today, Ramak?
3: I think they would just say we're totally lost. because if at that time that people were so extreme, in fact,
0: yeah.
3: I know one of the reasons why America became a country was because of persecution. Some people ran away from the period. Some people ran away because the church was just so barbarian and all the rest. So if those people are talking about lightly esteemed, I wonder what we should be talking about today, where today people just say that you can do whatever you want to do as long as you don't hurt somebody.
0: Yeah.
3: So it's I think we're totally lost right now. That's the way people would look at it today.
0: Exactly.
3: Because a lot of things are now permissible in church, and even as Christians, but it's just the Holy Spirit that will help us, because I feel a lot of people's consciences are already gone.
1: Bible says seared with hot iron.
0: Seared, exactly. Seared with what? With iron, right?
3: Hot iron.
0: With hot iron, exactly. With hot iron. And that is exactly what has happened today. And that's why some people hold to a view that talks about the progressive, like, degeneration of the world. And I think the Bible supports that too, that in the last days, you know, things will just be becoming worse. So whereas in the day when this book was written, the Christians were concerned. I said, why are pilgrims like this? Pilgrims are just holding all sort of horrible ideas and foolish ideas. Well, they should come to Nigeria today and listen to many preachers and listen to many Christians. They will be shocked, as Brother Mark said. They will think that we are totally lost. And then, you know, Christiana, who was listening to all this, and this is one of the beautiful things about about the Pilgrims meeting Mr. Honest. Yesterday I made the point that after the meeting with Mr. Honest, Great Heart was very pleased. We read that Great Heart was very pleased that he met Mr. Honest, and one of the reasons he was pleased was that he had the opportunity to discuss with a mature Christian in the presence of Christiana and the others, because the whole purpose of the discussion that Great Heart and Mr. Honest that they have been having is to edify these younger pilgrims. And Christiana, who had been listening to all this, now said, well, there are strange beliefs in this world. This is also another quotable quote that we can all agree with from this book. Is that not so? There are strange beliefs in the world. There was this thing on Twitter at some point. I had to respond to it, and many people responded with it. That it was one of these popular pastors who said something about Joseph. And he said, well, everybody loves Joseph, etc., etc. But you know what? Do you know what it means for you to be taken away from your father who loves you, you know, forcefully, and then for you to pass through all those horrible experiences? Yes. He became prime minister, but why? Who wants to go through a path like that? And he said, but the brothers who were at home, you know, they were with their father, they were enjoying with their father, and in the end, did Joseph not make room for them in Egypt? And he was suggesting that people should want more to be like the brothers rather than like Joseph. And of course, that naturally shocked many Christians on social media in Nigeria. Many people responded to that. And that's supporting what Christiana said there. There are strange beliefs in this world, Bro Mark.
3: I think because of the age of social media, people are beginning to blur the lines between facts and opinions.
0: And opinions, yeah, true.
3: For me, if I hear someone saying that, I just take it as an opinion. I mean, how can you be saying that?
0: Exactly.
3: So for me, that's the way I see it, because social media has made it so easy for people to see things that something someone is just suggesting just becomes fact.
0: Yeah, it just becomes fact, and then it goes around very fast. Everybody, it goes viral, so everybody hears it. And before you know, people are repeating it and thinking like that as well.
3: So we need to be really careful and ready with our knowledge of the Bible.
0: Exactly. Really careful and ready. I love the point you made. Really careful and knowledge with our ready, with our knowledge of the Bible. Sister Shade.
2: Yes, and also think that, Brother Mark said, it's social media hit and people are lazy to even search the scriptures. So they will just take whatever another person, where they think that, oh, this person is a reverend man of God. They will take whatever the person's opinion, you know, as a hooker and sinker, and say, oh, my pastor said, and they just feel that, oh, whatever that their pastor interpretation of the scripture is what the scripture is meant to be, instead of, you know, even understanding the scripture for themselves. And you know, like what you said earlier, you know, going back to the school, I'm sorry, you're taking us back.
0: Okay.
2: The book of Second Samuel.
0: Yeah.
2: You know, when you said those words, all those things, because I think I just even finished studying the book of First and Second Samuel.
0: Yes, maybe like told me.
2: November.
0: Yeah.
2: So it's still fresh. You know, those things that it just come and.
0: Exactly.
2: And you know, everybody just wants to be like this person.
0: Like this
2: person. Just wants to be like that person.
0: Without knowing what that person truly went through.
2: Yes, what that person went through. And at the end of the day, when another person is now coming with a different narrative, they just take it without even going through the scripture themselves. Exactly. Praise the Lord.
0: Hallelujah. Hallelujah. You're absolutely right. Because people have, How would I put it? They've already given that function away, you know, to pastors to do for them, to read through the Bible. Just read it and tell us, you know, what it means. You just read it and tell us what it means. And at the risk of deviating a bit, those who know the church history and the history of the Reformation, the reason why Martin Luther, you know, then put out of the Catholic Church and the beginning of the Reformation. Well, I mean, one of the reasons was that, you know, in those days it was only the Catholic priests who would read the Bible in Latin alone and then tell people what the Bible says. And of course, when the Reformation happened, the Latin was the Bible was then interpreted into many more languages, and people had the opportunity. And then the industrial printing, people can print the Bible and then read for themselves. But now, unfortunately, now that we have printed Bibles are plenty, now that we have Bibles, you know, digital everywhere, people, we are now going back to that age where people just want the preachers to tell us. You are the preachers, tell us what it says. People don't want to read for themselves. Many people are not reading beyond maybe what they just see on WhatsApp status, on Instagram posts, in terms of Bible. How many Christians still devote themselves to like a rigorous study of the Bible, either personally or by attending, you know, Bible studies and groups like this? So what Tashadi said is very, very important in terms of studying ourselves, and it ties into what Bramark said, that's why we have to be ready, because according to Christiana, there are strange beliefs in this world. There are strange beliefs, there are strange teachings in this world. It's really even coming from the mouth of Christians and from the pulpit of churches. Christiana said even she, in her young pilgrimage, she knew of one who said it's enough to repent when you're about to die. And of course, we must have heard that many, many times before. So people will say, we know all this is okay, but you can wait until you're about to die now. Why hurry now, Ramak?
3: Okay, this is another thing that, people need to just understand.
0: Yeah.
3: Maybe they saw the man that was the thief on the right hand. Of Jesus, and they were thinking that was standard, or that was happenstance. It wasn't like the guy planned
0: to do that.
3: He would give his life when he was about to die. So people need to understand that these things happen spontaneously. It's not like it was planned that way. That okay, I know God knew what was going to happen. I know God knew that would happen to Jesus. He knew. He knows the beginning from the end.
0: Yes.
3: But for us human beings, let us understand that these things are just happening as things happen.
0: Yeah.
3: It's not like the human beings knew that was what it was going to be. So when things like that happen, it's just God's grace. It's not because anybody planned it like that. For exactly. The man, that the thief himself, did not plan that he was going to give his life when he was about to die. So it's very important that people understand clearly. Sometimes, in fact, what I have began to do now is that I feel that there are some things that we miss when we don't understand some of the culture around that time and how things really happened. So if you know what the context is always very important in anything we read in the Bible.
0: Context.
3: One of the examples I have seen is when when John the Baptist baptized Jesus, and they said this was just to fulfill all righteousness. And some other, but in the then I traced it further in the Bible later when they were asking Jesus, the question, those Pharisees, and he responded to them and asked them that okay, the baptism of John the Baptist, where is it from?
0: Yeah,
3: is it from man from or from heaven? From so when I looked at that and remember what Jesus, when he allowed John to baptize it, and I saw the reason why that had to happen. Because that was exactly the answer Jesus gave to them that the Pharisees could not answer. So sometimes it's just for us to connect, and that's why you talked about rigorous study. Sometimes you look at sometimes I look at some things in the Bible. I say, okay, why did this thing really happen? And I begin to look for all the references in the Bible just to understand what was behind the whole story.
0: Amazing. Hallelujah. Thank you very much. Context is absolutely important. And Brother Max, that is why we have to do rigorous study of the Bible. And this is something that all of us should commend to Christians around us. Join a Bible studying church. Many Bible study groups are there. And this is something we have to thank God for. even as we decry social media today, it has enabled so many groups. This is one group. There are so many other groups. When I learned, like, the group that Stashadi was talking about, reading about the last Second Samuel, when I was told about it, I mean, I was happy. And there are so many groups like that. And, you know, we have to devote ourselves to such rigorous study of the scriptures. And Auntie has put something in the chat room, you know, from 2 Timothy 2:15. Study to prove yourself acceptable to God. Do your best to present yourself to God as one approved, a worker who has no need to be ashamed, rightly handling the word of God. And this is not talking to pastors alone. This was written to Timothy, so to every believer. You study so that you can rightly handle the word of God, rightly correctly dividing the word of truth, if you want to use the King James Version. And I think, you know, that's the beauty of the Bible, that the Bible has contemplated almost every situation. It means that it is possible not to correctly handle the word of God. It is possible not to rightly divide the word of truth. And Paul, through the Holy Spirit, wrote that, said, you study. It means that the way you're going to be able to rightly handle the word of truth is by studying. And great dad said to Christiana, well, if you hear about people who say, look, I'm going to repent when I'm about to die, say they are not wise. And I think that's the best answer to such people. They are not wise who say, oh, don't worry, we wait until we're about to die. I mean, so many reasons for that lack of wisdom. A person says, I'm going to wait. That's the person who is presuming, right, that he knows when he's going to die. Brahmak.
3: No, who told them that they were going to have the chance
0: exactly
3: to repent before they die?
0: Exactly. And then old Mr. Honest then went on to tell of many other experiences he has had. He said, I've been around for quite a while, and I've seen so many people. He said, I'm an old man, and I've traveled this road for many years, and I've observed many things. Let us see some of the things he has observed. He said, I've seen some who started out as if they would conquer the world, yet within days they perished in the wilderness and never saw the promised land. What's the lesson here? There are some people, they start out like, hey, we're going to conquer the world, yet they fizzle out. Meaning that it is not in how one starts, right, Brahma? Go ahead.
3: Okay, no, it just brought a scripture to mind where one of the parables Jesus was saying about two brothers that their father told them, go and help me with this work.
0: Yes.
3: And that one said, I'll do it. The other one said, no, I won't. Mm. At the end of the day, who did it? The person who said, I won't. So sometimes it's for us to introspect.
0: This is for us to introspect and to think, am I this person? Also for us to think again, how did I start out? How did I start? Am I still as zealous as when I started out? And I think that parable that Jesus told, we also apply to this second one that Mr. Honest spoke about. Mr. Honest said, I've seen some who made no promises when they started out, who one would have thought couldn't last a day, yet they proved to be excellent pilgrims. Can we think of anyone like that from the Bible? I mean, that other brother will qualify still, right, Bramak?
3: So I wanted to say, if we look at the life of Saul, the king.
0: Yeah, the king.
3: He promised so much, but delivered a little, very little. And also Solomon.
0: Exactly.
3: So they started out very well.
0: Very well.
3: But not good at all. They did not make it.
0: Exactly.
1: On the contrary, Saul that became Paul.
0: Absolutely. Thank you.
1: And then he now became, you know,
0: is somebody you thought couldn't last a day, and then he became, you know, the greatest theologian of all times. Exactly.
3: Paul was a massive good example.
0: Good example. Thank you, Auntie, for that. Because you see, this first part, Mr. Honest spoke about those who started out like, we are going to conquer the world, we are going to do this for the Lord. Solomon, Saul, but then they fizzled out, you know. And then somebody who was not promising at all, you just look at him and say, oh, who is this person? Saul was coming from the very opposite. Even when he became a Christian, maybe some people would have wondered, look, he will soon go back to his old ways. He's just trying to see what's happening with those of us who are on the Lord's side. People, some people will not give them even a chance, and then they prove to be excellent pilgrims. And I think even our contemporary, we must have met some people like that who came into the church and nobody gave them, you know, any chance at all. But then they stayed put, they stayed true, and before you know it, you know, they become great pilgrims indeed, Bramark.
3: So I think I was reading a book somewhere and some other things about some churches in Nigeria and some men of God around the world, that someone like Billy Graham was never even on the list when of the people, the young ministers that they were saying were making waves at one point,
0: yeah,
3: he was never on the list. But people, you see how impactful he was. Nobody knew him when they were talking about shakers and movers, the young shakers and movers. But one way or the other, he was able to make it till the end.
0: Amazing. Exactly. And of course, if you study history of churches, of Christian organizations, you'll find so many people. I think the preacher in church today too was sharing an experience. Said when he started out, he was maybe the most junior of the curates in that parish. You know, nobody at that point, you know, maybe people would just be looking at just another person. And then all of a sudden, an opportunity opened for him to preach. And he preached, and people started looking at him like, wow, this is somebody we should pay attention to. And of course, today is the bishop of the diocese, and he was saying that. So it is possible for somebody to start out with not promising at all. And I think another lesson here is that, you know, if I was listening to someone early this morning, he was saying that we cannot afford to believe the evidence of our eyes. We are people, we move by faith, not by sight. Those who move by sight, they just believe what they see. Yes, the things we see are important. We cannot discount them. But as people of faith, the spiritual insight is much more important than physical sight. You cannot just see a person who is starting out ready to conquer the world and say, oh, this is the person who is going to win. That's judging by sight. You cannot see a person who appears not promising at all and say, oh, this person cannot make any progress at all. That is judging by sight. Again, Mr. Honest said, I've seen someone who ran ahead quickly only to run back as fast. Bramark.
3: Okay, Jesus even said it again, I think in Matthew 24. Said, anyone that holds on, or anyone who endures till the end
0: shall be saved.
3: Will be saved. So it's endurance, that fruit of the spirit, that patience,
0: yeah,
3: that perseverance is something that we must build into anything we do as Christians, because things don't always look the way they are.
0: Exactly.
3: If you only judge by sight, then what is it? You don't need vision. There won't have been a word like vision.
0: Yeah.
3: Or insight.
0: Insight, spiritual insight, if you're just judging by sight.
3: Because that's how a lot of businessmen actually make it. They go into a business that nobody sees, thinks
0: yeah,
3: going to be anything.
0: At the time they're going into it, yes.
3: Before you know it. Yeah.
0: Because they've seen far ahead the possibilities that that's people were not seeing at that time. True.
3: Yes.
0: True.
1: And even in Ecclesiastes, it says the race is not for the swift.
0: Exactly.
1: It's not to the swift. The battle to be strong. Yeah.
0: Exactly. Not to the swift, and the battle is not to the strong. Yeah. And I love that. That's most appropriate. Exactly. Now we are looking at this next one. Says, I've seen people who run ahead quickly, only to run back just as fast. And you see, so again, is that not teaching us that the aim should not be how fast, right? You don't have to be how fast, it is how well. Are you actually walking in the pilgrim way and walking faithfully, not how much progress are you making? And that may take us very briefly back to Mr. Fearing. Mr. Fearing made slow progress, frustratingly slow progress. Perhaps many people have become frustrated with him. Very slow progress. But you know what? He never entertained the thought of turning back. That's one good thing to the eternal credit of Mr. Fearing. He was afraid of so many things. We are told that he stayed at the swamp of Despond for 1 month. He stayed there for 1 month before he would step in. And even when he stepped in, the swamp did not leave his heart. But he did not for once contemplate turning back. The race is not to be to the swift, and really speed is not what we are looking for in the Christian pilgrimage. Speed can be, will be beneficial in some cases, but that's not really what you're aiming for. You are aiming for faithfulness in the pilgrimage. This man said, I've seen some who spoke highly of a pilgrim's life at first, only to later speak just as strongly against it. Think about that. These are people who at some point spoke highly, and then later on they became very critical. This is one of the difficult portions, and if Venerable James was here, I know that he would have a particular experience to share. But I do not pray to come across people like this. Sometimes when you hear stories like that, people who started out as believers, you know, championing the faith, and then at some point they just turn around and they disavow everything that they've ever, you know, preached about. You just wonder what really happened to people like that. Maybe they were never in the faith, but why were they so passionate, you know, at that time? That's something I pray that the devil will not have the better of any one of us, in Jesus' name.
3: Amen.
0: Rama, go ahead.
3: Okay, I feel that that's why it's always good to understand the fundamentals before you go in, because some people come to God for many reasons. Oh, I couldn't get a job. Yeah. I could not have my wife. We were looking for a child. Yeah, all those reasons are good. They're valid. Mm-hmm. But what is the fundamental reason why you need to seek God? Mm. If you have that at the back of your mind, I don't think you get to any point where you will lose focus or you become disillusioned, because that purpose never changes.
0: That's true. That's true. The purpose never changes. Exactly. Those who come into the way, you know, seeking Christ. In fact, somebody was writing something and said, the problem with Christianity nowadays is that people are seeking God and something. Jesus and something. The kingdom of God and God, and there is always that and. Whereas God wants us to seek Him alone. And those who come into the faith seeking God and children, God and wealth, God and promotion, God and social popularity, God and promotion there, God and this. That's where the problem is. Though, God is calling us to Himself. You seek me first. Every other thing will be added. Don't worry, but seek me first. And we find that as Brother Mark mentioned, people come into the faith seeking God and something else. And if all of us would just, let go of that and, like Mr. Fearing in the Valley of Humiliation, he let go of all the and, just God. We're just seeking God, trusting Him that every other thing indeed will be added. Someone said, I've heard of some, when they first set out for paradise, they declare such a place existed only for them to return near its gate and deny its existence. We saw somebody like that in part one, who turned back very close to the celestial city. He turned back and said, look, it's a lie, there is no place like the celestial city. I've had some boast of what they would do if opposed, only for them to abandon faith at the slightest false alarm. Okay, who are you reminded of here? Somebody who boasts, say, look, if anybody should even oppose me, I'm going to rise up to the occasion, and in the name of God, I will conquer all of them. But at the slightest false alarm, they abandon the faith. Brahma.
3: The disciples and Peter.
0: Okay. Yeah, Peter, exactly. Lord, who's going to stand up to you?
3: All the disciples were also guilty.
0: Yeah, all of them also
3: ran. I think Peter was even better. All of them ran away.
0: They ran away. It was the women who were left, who were following him. And John at some point too was there, you know, at the foot of the cross. Many of them ran away. And that's why we are not to boast, you know, in our own strength and say that, oh, this is what I'm going to do. Bring it on. That's why we say no Christian should ever say, look, bring it on. I'm ready. I'm strong. I know my Lord. You know, you never say that. Just say, Lord, help me, you know, to stand true. Go ahead, Brother Mark.
3: No, he said that, I think it was Peter's statement that if everybody
0: should leave you, exactly,
3: abandon you, I'll be the only one standing.
0: I mean, the only ones, and then at the slightest, I love what John Boyan did there. The slightest false alarm, it was a little maid, a girl. The girl was not going to report him, oh, it was not going to report him to the authorities. The girl was just saying, oh, I always saw you with him now, you're from Galilee. and the slightest false alarm, and we always say nobody should say that, look, I will stand strong. You just want to say that I will always depend on the grace of God. And then talking about the slightest false alarm, while they were still on their way, somebody came to them and said, gentlemen, especially all of you who are weak, maybe talking about Christina and Mercy, you better get away quickly. The robbers are ahead. And Mr. Honey just talked about slightest false alarm. Maybe some of them would have said, no, we are going to stand. Now they say, hey, the robbers are ahead. You know, those who rob little faith of his belongings, say, look, you better get away quickly. When you say get it, means you better leave the pilgrim way. The robbers are ahead. They are going to attack you. But thankfully, they had great. I said, look, those are the same three who attacked little faith. We are ready for them. So they kept going on their way. And why do you think that the robbers did not attack them? Why do you think the robbers did not attack them?
1: They stayed alert and they were prepared for them.
0: Exactly. They stayed alert at every turn, expecting to encounter the villains. Do we also think that the devil attacks those who are at alert, who are always prayerful? Yes, he tries to, but he knows that these people are ready. He would look for our unguarded hour, right? In that hymn, Christian Signal, he says he's always looking for our unguarded hour. Remark.
3: The Bible is clear. It says it's like a roaring lion looking to seeking whom
0: he may devour.
3: He will be poor. So I mean, and true to the behavior of predators, they want minimum resistance.
0: Exactly.
3: So they will look for the weakest prey. That's exactly the way the devil. If the devil sees that this thing, it's going to destroy my power.
0: Exactly.
3: I can succeed on this one, but not in my energy. Let me not go for this one.
0: Exactly.
3: Let me go for the ones that I can easily do effortlessly.
0: Effortlessly. Exactly. Just like he did with Jesus, he retreated for a while. He made it so that Jesus at that point was alert, of course, in the spirit. He had the word to engage him. So the Bible says then he retreated for a while. You must have seen that there's no opportunity here to make a killing. There's no opportunity to kill, to destroy, or to steal. And that's what happened to those robbers too. They must have spied on the, in fact, our time is fast spent. If you go back to the story of little faith, he said that they saw him from afar. You know, those things, they saw him from afar, and then they went to him. They must have seen him from afar. This one is not well guarded, let's swoop on him. Hey, this one is alone, let's swoop on him. And they did. In this case too, although we don't know why they did attack, but they must have seen them from afar. Who are those pilgrims? They have a guide. They are more than seven, imagine. And they're very alert. Maybe we should leave this one.
1: That's why there's strength in numbers. That's why
0: exactly. Mm-hmm. Exactly true.
1: People were coming.
0: Mm-hmm. Mm-hmm.
1: Yeah.
0: As the Bible teaches us, a cord of three strands cannot be broken. You know, believers come together and they add to their number Jesus Christ. He has already said, where two or three are gathered in my name, I will be there. And there is strength in number. And that's one of the real lessons from this book. Pilgrim's Progress, in numbers, in fellowships, true Christian fellowships. And he saw them and he said, he must have said, let this group go. We are going to look for some other pilgrims and we are going to attack them, those who are not as alert. And maybe that should be our prayer tonight, that the Lord will give us the grace to really be alert in the spirit. Also not to forsake the fellowship of believers, also for our fellowship to become more Christ-like, and to be devoid of anything sinful, so that we can actually help one another, bear one another's burdens, pray for one another, edify one another, teach, you know, one another. And we should be of a nature that when those thieves sent by Satan, when they see us, they'll say, not this group. They're always alert. That grace is very important. The grace to stay alert. As Mr. Honest said, there are people who studied out very well, but then they fizzle out. And I pray that we will not be in the number of such people. In Jesus' name, amen. Another beautiful class, and I want to thank you all for contributing. And I believe that this has been a blessing to all of us. A reminder today that we cannot afford to justify our own sins. We cannot afford to give in to our weakness and say, well, this is my weakness. Maybe I can justify it by thinking of those who also had that weakness in the Bible. No. As Auntie said, you have to call, to use another expression, you have to call a spade a spade. What is strong is strong. You cannot justify it. You have to, instead of saying that, I know it's what I'm still doing. Instead of saying that, you look to Christ for help to help you overcome those weaknesses, not justify them and say, well, some other people do it, so I can do it. No, you look to Christ and say, Lord, this is the weakness I have. Please help me. And we're going to find that His grace is more than sufficient to help us to say no to unrighteousness and to have the victory over the flesh. Thank you very much, Sister Shades. Thank you, Ibukun. Thank you, Brother Mark. Thank you, Reverend Olaifa. Thank you. Thank you very much, Sister Shades. Thank you, Ibukun. Thank you, Brother Mark. Thank you, Reverend Olaifa. Thank you, Deacon Adesina, for joining us tonight. And thank you, Auntie,

0: Okay, let's see if Reverend is not available. Auntie, can you please pray for us? Auntie Adesua, please pray for us and commit our week into God's hand.
1: Our Father and our God, we just want to say thank you.
0: Thank you, Lord.
1: Thank you for another time in your presence.
0: Thank you, Lord.
1: Thank you for indeed in your presence is a time of refreshing. Thank you for the spiritual nuggets. Thank you, Lord, for opening our eyes, you know, to know the lies of the Satan. And yes. Above all, Lord, keep us firmly. Keep us, O Lord God.
0: Amen.
1: Help us to be diligent. Help us to study your word.
0: Amen.
1: That we will not be easily manipulated, you know, by the things happening around us or by the lies of Satan, even when we are weak.
0: Amen.
1: Lord, we ask, O Lord, that you continue to strengthen us.
0: Amen.
1: You continue to empower us.
0: Amen.
1: You continue to build us up, O Lord God.
0: Amen.
1: Build our faith daily, that
0: Amen.
1: We too will be encouragers unto others.
0: Amen.
1: In the mighty name of Jesus.
0: Amen.
1: Lord, we ask, O Lord God, that you go before us into the new week.
0: Amen.
1: Redeem every second, every
0: Amen.
1: Minute, every hour of the new week for us.
0: Amen.
1: Every day in this new week
0: Amen.
1: With the blood of
0: the
1: Jesus.
0: Blood of
1: Redeem
0: Jesus.
1: It, O Lord God, for us.
0: Amen.
1: Protect us from the violence, from the evil, and from the dangers all around. Remove stumbling blocks and obstacles from our path.
0: Amen.
1: Father Lord, let our faith continually be renewed.
0: Amen.
1: That we will be built up.
0: Amen.
1: In the mighty name of Jesus.
0: Amen.
1: Thank you, faithful God.
0: Thank you,
1: for
0: Lord.
1: We know you will do even more than we have asked for.
0: Yes.
1: We have prayed with thanksgiving in Jesus' name.
0: Amen. Amen. And may the grace of our Lord and Savior Jesus Christ, the love of God, and the fellowship of the Holy Spirit be with us now and forevermore. Amen. Amen. Happy night rest, everyone. Thank you very
2: good
0: much.
2: Night, sir.
0: Good night, everyone. Good night.
3: Good night.
0: Good night, Bro Mark.
3: Good night, everyone.
0: Good night.
3: Good night.
0: And oh yes, thanks to everyone at gospelbestfield.com. God bless you, be good. We'll be on air tomorrow at 7 a.m. for Motivated by Faith Monday. Do join us. God bless you.

0: Good morning, sir.
1: Good morning.
0: How are you doing today?
1: Glory to God in the highest.
0: We thank God. Well done, sir.
1: Hallelujah. Please lead us in prayer, sir.
0: Okay. Our Heavenly Father, we thank you. We give you praise. We thank you for this beautiful Tuesday morning once again when we share together in Reflections Tuesday on Gospel Best Radio. We thank you for how you've been helping us so far. We thank you for your readiness to continue to help us. We are depending on your help, for without your help, we can do nothing. Lord, accept our hearts of gratitude in the name of Jesus Christ. Amen. This morning, once again, we pray that you open our eyes to your word and open your word to our eyes in the name of Jesus. Help us to understand. Help us that your word will mix with faith in us and it will do us good in the name of Jesus. Lord, we pray that there will be light from heaven and let your word come with power, with grace, with healings in its wings in the name of Jesus Christ. Let your word be effective in our lives today in Jesus' name. Thank you, Father, because you've answered our prayers. Blessed be your holy name. In Jesus' precious name, we have prayed.
1: Amen.
0: Amen. I welcome you, dear listeners, once again to Reflections Tuesday on Gospel Bells Radio. We thank God for how he has been helping us since January. We are looking at covenant fruitfulness this year, and we have come a long way. Last week and last 2 weeks, we began to look at working with Jesus, cooperating with Jesus for fruitfulness. And last week, we looked at cooperating with Jesus for fruitfulness in soul winning. And we have come to see cooperation as a combination of two words. One is companying. The co is companying. The operation is operating, which means that there is someone who is operating and there are others who are accompanying with the one that is operating, and that is cooperating or cooperation. So there is that is what we want to bring out for the kind of cooperation we have with Jesus. Jesus is the one that is operating. The Bible says he's the one, Philippians 2:13, is the one working in us both to will and to do of his good pleasure. So he's the one that is operating while we are accompanying with him. We company with him. And last week, we looked at several examples, like the example that he needed to touch so many people. Many people needed healing and all that. And the Bible says he was in the company of his disciples. They were in his company. They were with him there when he needed to reach multitudes. We also saw where Jesus was with Peter and he needed his boat to reach out to multitude that has come to him. He needed Peter to also help him to push the boat a bit from the land into the sea, from which he was able to reach out to people. If Jesus the Almighty needed the cooperation of someone or someone else to accompany with him, to partner with him in reaching out, how much more you and I need ourselves to work together in order to be able to reach out to people, to expand the kingdom of God and all that. And more than anything else, it is companying with Jesus in order to be able to fulfill his purpose on earth, to continue to pursue the purpose that he came for on earth. We need to company with him. We also saw where Jesus was to go over to the other side on the lake and he called his disciples to come with him. But when they retired him, they were moving on, and they allowed him to sleep in the boat while they were busy walking. They took over the journey from Jesus, and then they were almost dying. Their lives were in jeopardy until they went to wake him up, and he came to operate. And he spoke to the wind, he spoke to the storm, calm, be still. And then, because he started operating and they accompanied with him, everything worked well. And we challenged ourselves that we should allow Jesus to continue the operation while we accompany with him. He wants us to rest. He calls us. He said, "Come unto me, all ye that labor and are heavy laden, I will give you rest." And even when you begin to enter into discipleship, to learn of him, for he is low, meek and lowly in heart, we will find rest for our souls. He wants to be the one doing the work while we be the ones having our rest in him. That is what we looked at last week. And today we want to go further in following Jesus for fruitfulness in
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Anes, good evening to you. Thank you so very much for joining us tonight. This is another meeting of the Readers Club on gospelbellsradio.com, your community Christian internet talk radio with a mission to engage the contemporary culture with the mind of Christ. We begin, as always, singing our study hymn for this book, My Faith Has Found a Resting Place, Not a Device Nor Creed.

Hallelujah. We thank God for the sufficiency of the sacrifice of our Lord. Brahma, could you please say the opening prayer? Thank you very much, sir.

0: Okay, maybe Mark's not available. I know that Dickin is traveling. Staffumbe, are you able to say the opening prayer? Okay. Lord, we thank you for bringing us all together again this evening. Thank you for this book, the Epistle of Paul to the Galatians. Thank you for the circumstances that led to Paul writing this epistle. Father, we know that it was for a purpose that you made him write the epistle, which has now been a blessing to us. Thank you for Martin Luther, who gave those lectures on this book and which we are now reading. Thank you for John Bunyan, who told us about this book. It was John Bunyan who told us that when he was truly troubled about his faith and about his justification and his standing in Jew, that you led him to read Martin Luther's commentary on Galatians. For these three men that you used so mightily, Paul, Martin Luther, John Bunyan, we thank you. For the many other saints that you have used through history to be a blessing to us, Father, we thank you. And for ourselves that you have chosen to save and to bring to salvation in Christ, Father, we thank you. Also for the assurance we have that you continue to be with us and continue to watch over us and continue to help us. For the assurance we have that you are invested in our salvation, that you're going to take us safely home. Father, we thank you. Father, we thank you for the classes we have had. Thank you for the blessings we have received. Thank you for the blessings you have in store for us today as well. Father, we pray that your Holy Spirit will fellowship with us and help us today, as always, that you open our eyes to see the treasures in your word, and that after this meeting, we will have reasons to say, Lord, thank you for helping us once again. We pray for those who are at gospelverse.com, that you bless them as well. And other members of the Reader's Club whom we are expecting, please bring them here. Lord, we pray that those who are going to listen to this in the future, let them be blessed as well. Thank you, Lord, for what you have done, for what you are doing, for what you will do yet again. In Jesus' name, we have prayed. Amen. Amen. Amen. And yes, once again, I want to welcome you to gospelbursereader.com, your community Christian internet talk radio with a mission to engage the contemporary culture with the mind of Christ. It's a Saturday evening, time for the Readers Club meeting on a commentary on St. Paul's epistle to the Galatians. And as I always mention at the beginning of every class, in this class we find ourselves reading essentially two books: Paul's epistle to the Galatians and then Martin Luther's commentary on that epistle. The commentary is akin to a sermon by Martin Luther on this book, and we've come so far, and all the glory is to God in the highest. We are now at chapter 5, and now we are moving steadily. Last week we reflected along with Martin Luther on the opening portions of Galatians 5, and now we're going to begin from verse 16 to the end, and we're going to read Martin Luther's commentary. And I mean, just like last week, we find that we have so many things to reflect on. Towards the end of our meeting last week, I recall that Reverend Olaifa was making that point about how we find in other epistles written by Paul, he spoke of the flesh having been crucified. And he raised that, you know, perennial question, the question of if indeed the flesh has been crucified, then how is it that it is possible for a Christian to, you know, to sin, or perhaps even to be tempted, if indeed it has been crucified and buried, you know, in that baptism. You also recall that Dr. Gumale made the point that indeed the flesh has been buried, but there is remaining a memorial of sorts, and that is why in this chapter Paul made that statement, which has become a mantra of sorts, and which every saint that has traveled this pilgrim way would affirm, that the flesh lost after the spirit, and the spirit after the flesh. So we are going to begin today from verse 16 to the end, and then we are going to read Martin Luther's commentary. And Luther has quite a number of views in this portion of the book, which I'm going to invite us to engage with and to maybe question, if you will, or support, or just elucidate on. Thank you all so very much once again. So I'm going to begin now by reading Galatians 5:16-26, and then we're going to go to that portion of the book starting from verse 16. Matthew, that's coming from verse 16. I'm glad that Dr. Adishina is in the virtual studio now, and I hope you are ready to read. As always, good evening. Good evening. Okay, let me read the scripture, and then you're going to read the text, Martin Luther's text. Okay, but from verse 16, Galatians 5, from verse 16. I say then, walk in the Spirit, and you shall not fulfill the lust of the flesh. For the flesh lusts against the Spirit, and the Spirit against the flesh, and these are contrary to one another, so that you do not do the things that you wish. But if you are led by the Spirit, you are not under the law. Now, the works of the flesh are evident, which are adultery, fornication, uncleanness, lewdness, idolatry, sorcery, hatred, contentions, jealousies, outbursts of wrath, selfish ambitions, dissensions, heresies, envy, murders, drunkenness, revelries, and the like. Of which I tell you beforehand, just as I told you in time past, that those who practice such things will not inherit the kingdom of God. But the fruit of the Spirit is love, joy, peace, long-suffering, kindness, goodness, faithfulness, gentleness, self-control. Against such there is no law. And those who are Christ's have crucified the flesh with its passions and desires. If we live in the Spirit, let us also walk in the Spirit. Let us not become conceited, provoking one another, envying one another. This is the word of God. Thanks be to God. Thank you so very much. So I'm going to scroll now to that portion in Martin Luther's commentary, starting from verse 16, and we're going to move steadily, and I pray the Lord will help us. Indeed, we actually started reading from verse 16, and we find that, and that's when we had that lengthy discussion about what our role is as Christians who are living in the Spirit. Martin Luther made that point, which we discussed at length last week, when he said, look, what you can do, the only thing you can do as God's redeemed person in the ultimate sense is to continue to resist the flesh. And I think we ended on the note that we find that what we are called to do in terms of the positive action is to walk in the spirit, so that you will not fulfill the laws of the flesh. And you find that once you are walking in the Spirit, you are essentially resisting the flesh. The person who is not resisting the flesh will not be walking the Spirit. The person who is walking the Spirit is, by so doing, you know, resisting the flesh. Okay. We're going to start from 19 now. Now the works of the flesh are manifest. Until you ready.
1: Okay.
0: Thank you.
1: Now the works of the flesh are manifest, which are these. Paul is saying that none of you may hide behind the plea of ignorance. I will enumerate first the works of the flesh, and then also the works of the Spirit. There were many hypocrites among the Galatians, as there are also among us, who pretend to be Christians and talk about the Spirit, but they walk not according to the Spirit, rather according to the flesh. Paul is out to show them that they are not as holy as they like to have others think they are. Every period of life has its own peculiar temptations. Not one true believer whom the flesh does not again and again incite to impatience, anger, pride. For it is one thing to be tempted by the flesh, and another thing to yield to the flesh, to do his bidding without fear or remorse, and to continue in sin. Christians also fall and perform the law. Christians also fall and perform the lust of the flesh. David fell horribly into adultery. Peter also fell grievously when he denied Christ. It's getting blurred.
0: Oh, it's blurry. Wow. Must be the network.
1: Yeah. Okay. Peter also fell grievously when he denied Christ. However great these sins were, they were not committed to spite God, but from weakness. It's better now. When their sins were brought to their attention, these men did not obstinately continue in their sin, but repented. Those who sin through weakness are not denied pardon as long as they rise again and cease to sin. There is nothing worse than to continue in sin. If they do not repent, but obstinately continue to fulfill the desires of the flesh, it is a sure sign that they are not sincere. No person is free from temptations. Some are tempted in one way, others in another way. One person is more easily tempted to bitterness and sorrow of spirit, blasphemy, distrust, and despair. Another is more easily tempted to carnal lust, anger, envy, covetousness. But no matter to which sin we are disposed, we are to work in the spirit and resist the flesh. Those who are Christ's own crucify their flesh. Some of the old saints labored so hard to attain perfection that they lost the capacity to feel anything. When I was a monk, I often wished I could see a saint. I pictured him as living in the wilderness, abstaining from meat and drink, and living on roots and herbs and cold water. This weird conception of those awesome saints I had gained out of the books of the scholastics and church fathers. But we know now from the scriptures who the true saints are, not those who live a single life or make a fetish of days, meat, clothes, and such things. The true saints are those who believe that they are justified by the death of Christ. Whenever Paul writes to the Christians here and there, he calls them the holy children and heirs of God. All who believe in Christ, whether male or female, bond or free, are saints, not in view of their own works, but in view of the merits of God, which they appropriate by faith. Their holiness is a gift and not their own personal achievement. Ministers of the gospel, public officials, parents, children, masters, servants, etc., are true saints when they take Christ for their wisdom, righteousness, sanctification, and redemption, and when they fulfill the duties of their several vocations according to the standard of God's word and repress the lust and desires of the flesh by the Spirit. Not everybody can resist temptations with equal facilities. Imperfections are bound to show up, but this does not prevent them from being holy. Their unintentional lapses are forgiven if they pull themselves together by faith in Christ. God forbid that we should sit in hasty judgment on those who are weak in faith and life, as long as they love the word of God and make use of the supper of the Lord. I thank God that he has permitted me to see what, as a monk, I so earnestly desire to see, not one but many saints whole multitudes of true saints, not the kind of saints the papists admire, but the kind of saints Christ wants. I am sure I am one of Christ's true saints. I am baptized. I believe that Christ my Lord has redeemed me from all my sins and invested me with his own eternal righteousness and holiness. To hide in caves and dens, to have a bony body, to wear the hair long, in the mistaken idea that such departures from normalcy will obtain some special regard in heaven is not the holy life. A holy life is to be baptized and to believe in Christ and to subdue the flesh with the Spirit. To feel the lust of the flesh is not without profit to us. It prevents us from being vain and from being puffed up with the wicked opinion of our own work righteousness. The monks were so inflated with the opinion of their own righteousness. They thought they had so much holiness that they could afford to sell some of it to others. Although their own hearts convinced them of unholiness, the Christian feels the unholy condition of his heart, and it makes him feel so low that he cannot trust in his good works. He therefore goes to God to find perfect righteousness. This keeps a Christian humble.
0: Thank you very much, Auntie. Thank you very much, ma. And we can just pause a bit. Did I hear you chuckle a bit when you read that part about monks so inflated with their own righteousness that they thought they had so much holiness they could afford to sell?
1: Yes, they had enough to sell. Yes.
0: Exactly, because it must take some level of audacity, I suppose, for you to think that you can sell, you know, some bit of holiness to others. The person who wants to sell must have thought himself to be so perfectly holy that he has become able, or at least has something to sell, because you can't sell, you can't give what you don't have. And of course, this is Martin Luther having a jibe of sort, you know, at those monks of those days. And you see, and the point he was making here is this. He says, well, for I suppose that ultimately what Mother is trying to achieve here is to say, look, for the Christian, don't despair, because you can still feel the temptation, you know. But there are so many people also, you know, in the body of Christ who say that, what is the problem with me? I still feel tempted to do horrible things. Sometimes horrible thoughts cross my heart, and many Christians wonder and they say, look, am I truly saved? Am I doing something wrong? Why is it that, well, sometimes I want to get angry? Why is it that sometimes jealousy clouds my heart? Why is it that sometimes some lustful thoughts, you know, cross my heart? And many people have tried to, I've been in many Bible study classes where people have asked the question, is there a difference between temptation and sin? Because for the Christian, temptation feels like sin. Like the fact that the thoughts even cross your mind begins to make you feel like you've already sinned. And many young Christians tend to be truly bothered by that. Indeed, even those Christians who are no longer young in the faith, maybe not bothered, but appalled, you know, by the fact that given how long I've known the Lord and how closely I've been working with Him, how could such a thought, you know, cross my heart? And this is Martin Luther trying to encourage Christians not to despair. He's making the point here that to be tempted is not to sin, right? And I want us to discuss that. He made the point that to be tempted is not to sin. He made the point that you find that even when you have mastered one particular temptation, so much so that it no longer afflicts you. You have mastered it by the power of the Holy Spirit. You find that there are others that you probably have not mastered, so much so that the person who is not often tempted by fleshly lust, carnal lust, should not necessarily look down those who still encounter that temptation, because the person who has risen above a carnal lust by the power of the Holy Spirit could be the person who is still, you know, battling with the temptation to be angry, for example, or to covet other people's things, or to have outbursts of anger. So he made the point here, one, that a Christian should not despair if he continues to be tempted. To be tempted is not to sin, and that as long as we have this flesh, we are going to be tempted Christians should also not become arrogant when he or she has mastered a particular temptation or has risen above a particular temptation by the power of the Holy Spirit. There are others who are struggling with that. That same Christian could be struggling with others as well. He also made the point here that what differentiates a Christian from a sinner in the ultimate sense is that the Christian grieves for his own sin. When the Christian is tempted, he's appalled by it. I can thought like this cross my heart. When he falls into sin, he is remorseful. He grieves for it. He goes to God in prayer, in confession. The person who is not in Christ does not even grieve. You know, does not grieve at all. And then he says, temptation does not prevent us from being holy. And that's one of the reasons why, as Christians, we often cannot accept our place in Christ. Paul wrote that we are seated with him in the heavenly places, and when we look at our heart and the temptation that cross our heart, we say, look, I cannot possibly be worthy of sitting with Christ, you know, in the heavenly place. And then at the fourth point here that he made, he says, subdue the flesh with the spirit. And I think that's the key word, with the spirit. Subdue the flesh with the spirit. There are different ways of subduing the flesh, as Matilda mentioned about monks and people who lock themselves up in caves and in monasteries and do all sorts of injury to their bodies. And well, maybe supposing that, well, God should see the sacrifice I'm making. If I've turned my back to everything, maybe to my friends, to my family, if I refuse to eat for 30 days, if I refuse to wash my body, or I refuse to maybe watch television or anything, I say, well, the sacrifice I'm making should be acceptable to God. I mean, there's a thin line sometimes in spiritual discipline, if you know you usually fall into a particular sin. But there are people who say that, look, if I take myself away from the society, just lock myself up somewhere, God will see that I'm making this sacrifice. And many people in medieval times made sacrifices like that. But this is Paul saying, I want to subdue the flesh. It is not the flesh really that you are going to the flesh will not help you to subdue the flesh. It is the spirit that will help you to subdue the flesh. You walk in the spirit, do the thing that the spirit wants you to do, and you find yourself, or you find the flesh subdued as a byproduct of walking in the spirit. And that's why he made the point there. He said, what you have to do as a Christian is to subdue the flesh with the spirit, not subdue the flesh by employing the flesh. The flesh will not subdue itself, and even if it achieves that, it cannot purify the heart, which is what is acceptable to the Lord. Subdue the flesh with the spirit. So if anybody wants to make any comment on that, especially on any of those points that Martin has raised there, that number one, we find that no one is above temptation, and that the person who has spotted a particular temptation or particular sin often is that person who is grappling with another kind of temptation, so that ultimately none of us can look down on the other. Second, that in fact the fact that we feel tempted is good for us. And I mean, that's something we can discuss. Mother said to feel the loss of the flesh is not without profit, meaning that he's suggesting that in fact to feel temptation is profitable. According to him, it keeps us humble. Those who don't have that kind of humility are those who will be so bold, audacious as to want to sell some bit of forgiveness or holiness to other people. So Mother said, look, if you are still tempted as a Christian, don't despair. It is what it is. As long as you're in the flesh, you're going to be tempted. If you have mastered one temptation, don't begin to become arrogant and look down the person who is still struggling with that same temptation. You could be struggling with some other thing as well. And in fact, to be tempted is profitable because it keeps us humble. It keeps us looking to Christ, you know, for our righteousness. And to be tempted does not prevent us from being holy. Temptation is not to sin. Do you want to share any experience? If you have any experience here, or you want to add to the discussion, is there any of those points, if you perhaps that you disagree with, or that you agree with and you want to just reinforce in this portion of Galatians 5:19? Galatians 5:19, and that's what we are discussing now. So if you have any experience to share, or you want to reinforce any point, or if you disagree with anyone, let us know. Brother Mark, go ahead.
2: Okay, I just wanted to reinforce the point that when we have mastered a certain temptation,
0: yes,
2: we shouldn't look down on other people that are still struggling with it. And I mean, for me, it's just to say that if we think we stand in one temptation, we should be careful, because there might be some weak points or blind spots that we don't know,
0: mm-hmm.
2: that we're still struggling with.
0: Yes.
2: Even more, we should try to encourage others or share our experiences with others.
0: Exactly.
2: I mean, I remember you talked about a pastor that was talking about levels of holiness, that some people are holier than others.
0: Yes.
2: So, I mean, I feel that that comparison is uncalled for,
0: mm-hmm.
2: because the holiness that we have is not our own.
0: It's not our own.
2: So we should always be at the back of our minds.
0: Exactly.
2: That the holiness we have is not our own. And I mean, thinking back also where we are coming from, it just tells us that it should tell us. I'm now going to the second one you talked about, where you talked about. The second one you said, you talked about that it's good for us to be tempted.
0: That is profitable that so we are that tempted.
2: It keeps us humble.
0: Yes.
2: So it keeps us humble. I mean, I think for me, where that is good is that it tells us, it shows us where we're coming from.
0: Mm-hmm.
2: And I mean, just like everything that we do in life, we shouldn't, like I said, it is not because we're better than any other people that we have been able to overcome all those things. Rather, we should kind of mentor or encourage other people when they are struggling, that yes, I've been through this before,
0: mm-hmm.
2: and this is what I did to overcome. So, but it just tells us that it should also keep us alert,
0: because
2: you know that you are not out of the woods yet.
0: Exactly.
2: As long as we are still in this world,
0: mm-hmm, mm-hmm,
2: temptation can mm-hmm. come in different forms.
0: Yeah.
2: We know people who are men of God who are falling into temptations. Temptation, flesh, temptation of the flesh. And flesh, when I mean flesh, I'm not even talking about sexual immorality, which is one of them.
0: Mm-hmm.
2: But some of them have stolen church money.
0: Yeah.
2: And they are men of God. So different things happen to people.
0: Mm.
2: But I think the best thing is just to continue to stay humble and connected to the Spirit of God, because the Holy Spirit would always help us. He will come in when we're about to fall,
0: exactly,
2: or when we're in that at that spot where we're in a precarious situation, where we are kind of backed into a corner, he will come through for us.
0: Exactly.
2: So that's just those are the things I wanted to add.
0: Thank you so very much, Bro Mark, and I really love the point that you made. You started by saying that talking about how when a Christian has mastered one temptation, he should not begin to look down on the other people and say, "What's wrong with you? You are still grappling with this." Instead of that, Bro Mark has said that Christian should share with others, you know, how the Lord helped him or helped her, you know, to overcome that kind of temptation. And it is true, we find, as Martin Luther made the point, that the person who has, by the power of the Holy Spirit, mastered a particular temptation or has reasoned about a particular temptation or sin, is the person who is grappling with some other kind of temptation, you know, elsewhere, so that there is no need, there is no room for boasting. Indeed, there is no room for boasting. To be tempted is not to sin. Bramark has made that point as well, which must not, to be tempted is not to sin. We find that temptation is different from sinning, so much so that a Christian should not despair. You know, despair is a very terrible thing, because despair can lead us to question our salvation. to question our standing in the field and say, look, but okay, if the Holy Spirit truly resides in me, how come thoughts like this cross my heart? Brother Mark, did you want to say something?
2: One thing I wanted to mention, I forgot, was we should complement each other. Strong in one area, someone else is strong in another area. You guys can come together and share learnings, and then you'll be strong. The body of Christ will be stronger for that.
0: Yeah, exactly. Complementing one another. Exactly. In fact, that falls under the admonition to bear one another's burdens. It's not only maybe financial burdens or social burdens or earthly troubles. Also, when you find somebody struggling in a particular area of the faith, of the pilgrimage, you want to help that person. Oh, this is what I did when I passed through that episode as well. It took a while, but eventually the Lord helped me. And I mean, I love the point that Matilda made when he said, look, when we ourselves are tempted, that it keeps us humble. And truly, it does. Because you find that the person who has been helped by the Holy Spirit to overcome a particular sin is a person who, all other things being equal, will be quite patient.
1: We show more understanding.
0: More understanding, exactly. That's the word, exactly.
1: Because he too has been there.
0: He has been there, exactly.
1: And if Jesus, you know, you were saying something about some Christians saying them, despite the years of being a Christian, and they're still tempted.
0: Yes.
1: Jesus was tempted.
0: Exactly.
1: So if Jesus was tempted, who are we not to be tempted? And he also told us that, well, in this world, there will be trials and tribulations. Mm-hmm, we're meant to, you know, we are just meant to, you know, by the help of the Holy Spirit, not allow the flesh to take over.
0: Exactly.
1: These temptations will come. These thoughts will come. Because that's why we pray that the Holy Spirit will help bring our thoughts into submission, you know, to obedience of Christ. So the temptations will come.
0: Mm-hmm.
1: But it's as long as we don't sin.
0: As long as we continue to resist.
1: To resist
0: the flesh, exactly. And thank you very much, Auntie, for pointing that out. So for the Christian who is despairing and saying, look, I've been in the Lord for so long, yet I thought like this still crossed my heart. Auntie is reminding us, remember that Christ himself was tempted. And we started from the place that, you see, when we have been tempted, and over and over again God has helped, but this Spirit has helped us to master one particular temptation, then we become, you know, more compassionate, understanding when you come across a person who is struggling with that particular sin or that particular temptation. And again, as Andy said, we can also say this about our Lord, you know, Hebrews 4:15, say we do not have a high priest who is unable to sympathize, because he himself was tempted like us, so he's able to sympathize with us. And as Brother Mark said, it should be a community, so we should help others instead of looking down on them and saying, oh, can you imagine, friend, we are still dealing with this, we have mastered all this. Doc, good evening to you, sir.
3: Good evening, sir. Good evening, everyone. Sirs and masters, thank you very much.
2: Good evening, sir.
3: When we look at what what Martin Luther was writing there,
0: yeah,
3: he said the holy life is to be baptized and to believe in Christ and to subdue the flesh with the spirit. Now, there is a sense in which we as believers, we want to enter into the arena or battle.
0: Yeah.
3: In terms of the lusting of the flesh against the spirit and the lusting of the spirit against the flesh.
0: Yeah.
3: While these two things are going on inside us, we are privileged by the work of salvation not to enter into the arena in a sense. What do I mean by that? One of them will win, either the flesh or the spirit. Now, what the Lord would have us do is that we should always be on the side of the Spirit.
0: Yeah.
3: So the Bible says in that Galatians 5, it says, walk in the Spirit.
0: Mm.
3: It does not say run. He does not say sprint. He says walk, because it will take step by step approach. It will take patience and humility.
0: Yeah.
3: It will take surrender. You see, what I have learned of the Christian life, the little that I've been able to learn now, and God is helping me, is that the Christian life is not a life of struggle. It is a life of surrender.
0: Yeah.
3: Now, it looks like what you are going through is a struggle. But no, in the real sense, it is to whom you eventually surrender that will matter.
0: Yeah.
3: So if you surrender to the flesh, without a doubt, you will commit that sin. And if you keep surrendering to the flesh, you will continue in sin. Martin Luther says that is an egregious position.
0: Yeah.
3: Therefore,

0: Even when a man has fallen into sin, the beauty of grace is that the Holy Spirit is still available to pull him out.
1: Mm-hmm.
0: And when the Holy Spirit wishes to pull him out, there is only one way, which is to surrender still. There is no other pattern. It is just a pattern of surrender. You surrender to the Holy Spirit so that you do not sin. Now, when you yield to temptation and you sin, the only way to get out still is to surrender to the Holy Spirit, who is the comforter and the helper of our infirmity. We were talking about people who seem to have mastered a particular temptation or sin, and therefore are able, by the grace of God, to help others to recover from it. Now, that is only in a manner of speaking. For indeed, the greatest danger to any believer is to assume that you have mastered sin.
2: Exactly.
0: It must never happen that you look for sin in yourself find none. That day is a day of grave danger.
2: Yeah.
0: When you look around, even when you cannot find sin, remember what the master said. Still say it in humility. Forgive us our trespasses.
2: Exactly.
0: As we forgive those who trespass against us. Now, I like the word of the Lord for sin in that respect. He does not use the word transgression.
2: Yeah.
0: He does not use the word iniquity.
2: Iniquity, but sin.
0: He does not use the word, sin. He uses the word trespass. The reason is, sometimes our error is not in terms of quantity, but boundary. So, you have crossed your boundary somewhere and you are not even aware of it. But if the Lord will only help you, what you have done is really terrible to another person. So in that sort of situation, because you are limited in consciousness and understanding, you may not even know. So it is actually safe to, like the Apostle John say, if we say we have no sin, we lie. And the truth
2: is not in us.
0: But if we confess our sins unto him, he is faithful and just to forgive us and to cleanse us from all unrighteousness. I like the introduction of the concept of all unrighteousness. See, sometimes the reason why we think there is no sin somewhere is because, unfortunately, we have permitted some unrighteousness and it has become familiar territory.
2: Yeah.
0: And so, we are no longer conscious of it in the depths of its injury to our relationship with God. So, what I'm saying is, I'm not saying that a Christian is not meant to live above sin. That's not what I'm saying. God's plan, ultimately, is to help us to live above sin.
2: Yeah.
0: But the process by which we get to that point is to be conscious that even when we think we have not sinned, in humility, we must say, Lord, search me and know my heart.
2: Yeah, exactly.
0: Try me and know my thoughts and see if there is any wicked way in me and lead me in the way everlasting. Now, the reason I've set this conversation up that way is to then go back to look at this distinction between sin and temptation.
2: Yeah.
0: And we are helped greatly in James chapter 1 from verse 13. The Bible says to us there that when we actually sin, there is a process to it.
2: Yeah.
0: That temptation is actually when you are drawn by your own lust. It says every man is tempted. So if we start reading from verse 13, it says, it says, when tempted, no one should say, God is tempting me. For God cannot be tempted by evil, nor does he tempt anyone. Verse 14 then tells us that, but each one is tempted when he is drawn away by his own lust. Then he goes on to say that when lust is conceived, it becomes sin. And when sin is fully grown,
2: becomes
0: it becomes death.

0: Lest we do so, then we shall yield to those strong desires that are the connection to sin. So just as we have said so far, some people are tempted in some ways and others in other ways, others in other ways. The meaning is each person has a strong desire that is a precursor of sin. It is that the Holy Spirit wants us to surrender. And I want to just use Apostle Peter as an example. In Luke chapter 22, we see that Peter was so confident in his capacity to be loyal. Mm-hmm. His strong desire was that he was a loyal man. And Peter was not wrong in his evaluation of himself up to a level. But obviously, he had not known that there was a kind of battle that was awaiting them, that even loyalty will be tested. And Jesus told him, it's not just about the loyalty, Peter. The devil, who is the tempter, is the adversary, is the chief operator of temptation. He is about to sift you as wheat. Then he said, I have prayed for you. Just to summarize what I'm saying here, we must understand that sin comes because we have strong desires. If we surrender our strong desires, then we will never come to the point of yielding to temptation. But if we do not surrender our strong desires, that is the substance that the devil will work on to transport us from the place of temptation to the place of sin. We must walk humbly with God. And as we walk humbly under the power of the Holy Spirit, we will then be able to live above sin. And finally, let us not come to a point where you think, oh, I looked in my heart today and I found no sin. I rejoice with you the day that happens. But please, even on such a day, pray like the psalmist. Search me and know my heart. Try me and know my thoughts. Oh God, see if there be any wicked way in me, and lead me in the way everlasting. Thank you.
1: Thank you so very much, Doc. Thank you for putting it so beautifully and clearly. I thank God for that. And Doc took it from where Martin Luther said, this is what holy life means. To be baptized, meaning to accept Jesus Christ, to believe in him, faith, justification through faith in Christ, and to subdue the flesh with the Spirit. And I really love the way that you have emphasized that it is to subdue it with the Spirit. By surrendering to the Holy Spirit, we find that we are subduing the flesh by surrendering to him, because the surrender must be to one or the other. And I pray the Lord will continue to give us grace indeed, in Jesus' name. Amen, amen, amen, amen. Okay, Auntie, let's move on from here, where Matilda begins to examine all the works of the flesh as identified by Paul.
2: Verses 19 and 20. Now the works of the flesh are manifest, which are these: adultery, fornication, uncleanness, lasciviousness, idolatry, witchcraft. Paul does not enumerate all the works of the flesh, but only certain ones. First, he mentions various kinds of carnal lust, as adultery, fornication, wantonness, etc. But carnal lust is not the only work of the flesh, and so he counts among the works of the flesh also idolatry, witchcraft, hatred, and the likes. These terms are so familiar that they do not require lengthy explanations. Idolatry. The best religion, the most fervent devotion without Christ, is plain idolatry. It has been considered a holy act when the monks in their cells meditate upon God and his works, and in a religious frenzy kneel down to pray and to weep for joy. Yet Paul calls it simply idolatry. Every religion which worships God in ignorance or neglect of his word and will is idolatry. They may think about God, Christ, and heavenly things, but they do it after their own fashion and not after the word of God. They have an idea that their clothing, their mode of living, and their conduct are holy and pleasing.

0: listening to God, to Christ. They not only expect to pacify Christ by the strictness of their life, but also expect to be rewarded by him for their good deeds. Hence, their best spiritual thoughts are wicked thoughts. Any worship of God, any religion without Christ is idolatry. In Christ alone is God well pleased. I have said before that the works of the flesh are manifest, but idolatry puts on such a good front and acts so spiritual that the sham of it is recognized only by true believers.
1: Thank you very much, Auntie. Let's pause a bit. And I recall that last week, I think it was Dr. Gwali who made that point, to say that those who want to approach God other than through Christ or through their own merit, they are the people who they are mistaken, because they are approaching God on their own terms. I think somebody used that expression last week, that these are people who are trying to approach God on their own terms. Whereas God, Psalm 100 verse 3, it is he who made us, not we ourselves, not the other way around. If you want to approach the person who made you, it cannot be on your own terms. It has to be on his own terms. And by his own terms, you have to come to him through Christ. And this is Martin Luther now expanding the definition of idolatry, which ordinarily some would suppose to mean, well, you know, bowing to some graven image and worshiping all those in small letter G gods. But say any form of worship that is not through Christ, or that is not in accordance with what is acceptable to God, what God has revealed in his word, then it's idolatry. And if we follow this definition, we find that, as Mother mentioned here, it may appear to be quite a manifest idolatry itself, but you know, it takes only a true believer to recognize it. It is possible for some people who think about God, about Christ, to be idolatrous, in the sense that they are just doing things their own way, pleasing their own selves, or approaching God on their own terms. So in a manner of speaking, this is what it's saying: if you are approaching God on your own terms and not on his own terms, that is through Christ, then that is idolatry, because you are not worshiping the true God. Any contribution there to Martin Luther's definition of idolatry here? That any form of worship of God that is not, I mean, it's taken for granted, any worship of graven image or bowing to or loyalty to some small letter G gods is idolatry. But he's expanding it here to say even any form of supposed worship of God that is not in accordance with God's own stipulated mode of worship, then it's idolatry. In essence, if it is not through Christ, it's idolatry. If you are looking to yourself, it's idolatry. If you are calling on God, but not through Christ, or you are approaching God, but depending more on your own effort and the things you are putting in, that is idolatry. I hope we all agree with that, which is very important, which is indeed most important, and also will be helpful for us in engaging with the secular world, especially with people of other faiths, or people who do not even have any faith at all, but who say, look, I believe I'm in good standing with God because I do this and that. Doug, go ahead, sir.
2: Thank you, Brother Emmy. You know, it is so challenging to the believer.
1: Yeah.
2: To understand the very core of idolatry.
1: Mm.
2: At the core of idolatry is just one thing, but it manifests in many defined expressions.
1: Yeah.
2: And that one thing is the flesh.
1: Mm-hmm.
2: At the core of idolatry is the self-life.
1: The self.
2: And that is why the self-life is so offensive to God, that the only way God could deal with it was to get it crucified.
1: Yeah.
2: Symbolically, so that we will know its end. I mean, the point I'm making here is, when we go back to Genesis chapter 3, we see the first idol created. The serpent came to Eve and said to her, If you eat this thing,
1: yeah,
2: you will become like God.
1: Like God.
2: Ah. And Eve said, what I'm seeing is very nice to look at. And it is desirable to eat. Above all things, it will make me as wise as God. And that was the first idol. See, the idea that we can fashion wooden spectacles and that we can create metal objects, they all derive from the capacity of the human mind, which is the seat of the self. So it doesn't really matter that somebody can write a book and call it a religious text. It's not different from what happened with Eve. Mm-hmm. If you had allowed Eve to document how she became like God,
1: mm-hmm.
2: it will become a religious text, and people will read it and go astray. When somebody says, I will call a man who is Ogun, I will call him now a God.
1: Mm.
2: It was not perhaps Ogun who wanted that sort of distinction. It was the mind of fallen man that had such a capacity. Shangoya, you know, and all of Obatala, all of them. It's very interesting how far we can go when our minds center on ourselves. Now, when we take that into the Christian life, brother, that is the greatest disaster of all. When I approach God believing that I have merit by which I can now approach him, he's so offensive to him, and he questions whether I have met his son at all. What are you doing? You cannot come to me with filthy rags and expect that I will celebrate you. For indeed all your righteousness, they are like filthy rags. When Joshua the high priest came before the Lord, he had filthy rags on him. And God said, I cannot do much with this fellow. Take first away the filthy rags. So we cannot misunderstand idolatry in the milder form, which is all these objects and all these practices. The worst form of idolatry, which we must understand as believers, is to centralize self and to miss God in the process. Is to elevate self and displace Christ out of the equation. In 1 Corinthians 1:29, it says that no flesh may glory in your presence. See, that's why I love that song so much. When I sing it, it liberates my spirit. It gives me joy. It elevates my heart before the Lord. He says, not the labor of my hands
1: can fulfill thy law's
2: demands. Could my zeal no longer
1: know? No respite, no.
2: Could my tears forever flow?
1: All for sin could not atone.
2: Could not atone.
1: Thou must save.
2: And thou alone. So once we do anything else, it is egregious idolatry. And God can never be pleased. Amen.
1: Thank you so very much for putting that beautifully. Exactly. Once we do it any other way, God can never be pleased. And that is the very definition of idolatry. And I pray the Lord will keep us in his will, and that we will always know it as our burden duty, always to go to God through Christ and Christ alone. There is no other way. As Doc said, any other way is like appearing before the holy, holy, holy God in rags. Any other way is like appearing before him. It's only through Christ that we can appear before him spotless and acceptable. Okay, auntie, let's go to the next one. Thank you.
0: Witchcraft.
1: Yes.
0: This sin was very common before the light of the gospel appeared. When I was a child, there were many witches and sorcerers around who bewitched cattle and people, particularly children, and did much harm. But now that the gospel is here, you do not hear so much about it because the gospel drives the devil away. Now he bewitches people in a worse way with spiritual sorcery. Witchcraft is a brand of idolatry. As witches used to bewitch cattle and men, so idolaters, that is, all the self-righteous, go around to bewitch God and to make him out as one who justifies men, not by grace through faith in Christ, but by the works of men's own choosing. They bewitch and deceive themselves. If they continue in their wicked thoughts of God, they will die in their idolatry. Sects.
1: Yeah, okay.
0: Under sects, Paul here understands heresies. Heresies have always been found in the church. What unity of faith can exist among all the different mocks and the different orders? None whatever. There is no unity of spirit, no agreement of minds, but great dissensions in the papacy. There is no conformity in doctrine, faith, and life. On the other hand, among evangelical Christians, the word, faith, religion, sacrament, service, Christ, God, heart, and mind are common to all. This unity is not disturbed by outward differences of station or of occupation.
1: Let's pause a bit. You know, talking about sects, and this is where sometimes some Christians find some challenge, especially when you find that maybe you belong to a congregation that is beginning to, by your own understanding of the scriptures and conviction of the Holy Spirit, that is beginning to deviate, you know, from the from faith in Christ or from biblical teachings, and you talk about circumstances where it becomes justified for a congregation to break or to divide, in a manner of speaking. I'm sure that even Martin Luther himself would relate with that, because at some point he himself had, you know, to break from the Catholic Church, but this as one of the manifestations of the flesh is talking about people deliberately causing division in the body of Christ by promoting heresies, by promoting things that will cause dissension. So I mean, we all can agree that the person who will be giving way to the flesh will not be the person who, on account of wanting to stand on biblical truth, had to separate from a congregation. It will be the people who instigated that, you know, by embracing heresies and by embracing unbiblical practices and doctrines. And these are things that have happened in the past. They continue to happen in the United States. The United Methodist Church had to divide into about three, you know, different denominations about 2 years ago, and this has happened with many congregations as well. But we find that there is a time for people to separate from a congregation, especially when a portion of that church wants to embrace unbiblical doctrines, wants to do things that do not glorify God. So it's just important for us to mention that when we talk about sects, that the people who are giving themselves to the flesh, they are not those who want to stand for the truth and do not want to associate with the ungodly any longer, because that's one of the ways that people are often blackmailed. They say that, look, if you continue to bring up the point that a particular church is deviating from biblical standards and pursuing what amounts to heresy, they say, look, you want to cause division in the body of Christ. Stop talking about these things. And if you want to step in, they say, look, you're trying to cause division. The people who are causing division, they are not the ones who are offended, rightly so, who are offended by the church deviating from biblical doctrines. No. The people who are causing division are those who embrace unbiblical doctrines, are those who have stopped glorifying Christ, those who are importing the world into this church. They are the ones who are guilty of this, and not the other way around. Do you have any contribution there? And of course, on witchcraft, Martina was absolutely right when he said it is a brand. It's a brand of idolatry. And he also made the point, he said in times past, it should be to be that witches would bewitch cattle and people Of course, can you imagine even the days of Martin Luther? But we have to be more wary now. You find them bewitching, as he said here, that they bewitch themselves, and what is more, they go about, you know, trying to bewitch even preachers. I mean, we take us back to when in chapter 3, when Paul said, oh foolish Galatians, who has bewitched you? I'm going to make the point there that though the bewitchment there should not be read as just a literal form by Paul, that he meant exactly that. He meant exactly that. And we find that that's how the devil works nowadays. Whereas in old storybooks, we find stories about witches bewitching, where cattle and people, but we find now that preachers are bewitched, members of the congregation are bewitched, so much so that, you know, the person who by the power of the Holy Spirit is out of all that. You look at what people are preaching and what people are believing, and you're saying, you find yourself saying, like Paul, who has bewitched you? You know, who has bewitched you? That's not to say that witchcraft in itself does not continue to exist in that same form. We continue to read of stories, even from the West, from Europe and from the United States, how witches are now coming out, even in the secular society, and modifying their mode of operation. If you do a Google search for witches around a particular town, you're going to find them. You're going to find web links that will lead you, you know, to witches around New York, witches around this place or that. You're going to find web links that will lead you to them. So as it was in the beginning, so it is. Some people want to persuade and say, look, some of these things don't exist again. Perhaps they have changed form, but they continue to exist. And the one that is most injurious is that of preachers who have been bewitched by the devil, because that is the only explanation, as Paul said in chapter 3. The only explanation for preaching heresy is bewitchment by the devil himself. Can't you, let's go to drunkenness and gluttony.
0: Okay. Drunkenness and gluttony. Paul does not say that eating and drinking are works of the flesh, but intemperance in eating and drinking, which is a common vice nowadays, is a work of the flesh. Those who are given to excess are to know that they are not spiritual but carnal. Sentence is pronounced upon them that they shall not inherit the kingdom of heaven. Paul desires that Christians avoid drunkenness and gluttony, that they live temperate and sober lives in order that the body may not grow soft and sensual.
1: Okay, just before we go on, so what is the real sin here? What is the danger here? But until you chuckled when you were reading that sentence is pronounced upon them that they shall not inherit at the kingdom of heaven.
0: Yes. Because no, but that's why the Bible says moderation in everything. Yeah.
1: Temperance in all things. And I love what Mother said when he said, in order that the body may not grow soft and sensual. Because you find that when the body has been over pampered, overfed, what it wants to do is to be further pampered and further fed, you know, and then you find that the pampering will most often than not, you know, veer into sinfulness. I think there was a description of the of Israelites in the wilderness that when they had eaten and drank wine, you know, then they, you know, they fell into idolatry after. And these are the things that happen when we overindulge. Sorry, what did you say, Doug?
3: They rose up to play.
1: Exactly. go ahead. They rose up to play. That's how the Bible put it.
2: I mean, Prophet, I just wanted to remind you of that phrase.
1: Yes.
2: I mean, I suppose one thing to look at in terms of drunkenness and gluttony. Drunkenness is easier to understand.
1: Yeah.
2: But gluttony is more subtle.
1: Yes.
2: And that is why it is very dangerous. So let's start with drunkenness.
1: Mm-hmm.
2: When a person becomes drunk, that person will sin. It's not a question of how will I call it now? It's not a question of whether that person might sin. That person will
1: sin.
2: Now, the challenge with drunkenness, the Yoruba people have a beautiful saying about alcohol and the mind.
1: Mm-hmm.
2: They say that whatever alcohol finds in the heart is what it acts upon. So, the way they said in Yoruba is more beautiful. It says, Oroti, Otibaba, Nino, Olotiniba. So, if it's already there, the alcohol releases you from all restraints.
1: Yeah.
2: And once you are released from all restraints, you are just on the high road to sin. We go back to that James chapter 1, verse 13, then 14 to 15.
1: The desire.
2: Every man has a strong desire. There is just no way around it. And because you have a strong desire, one way to resist temptation is to have that restraint of the spirit upon that strong desire.
1: Yes.
2: The moment you are drunk, that restraint on that strong desire is removed, and it quickly translates into something that the tempter can work with.
1: Yeah.
2: I remember an uncle of mine. He told me, fine Christian brother. He's a pastor now by God's grace. And, you know, then he was not a Christian. He got drunk. So he said that in his drunken state, one young girl in their neighborhood who really looked up to him, that he approached her. And in his drunken state, he said to her that she should come along and let them have sex.
1: Can you imagine?
2: You know, the girl was embarrassed.
1: Yeah.
2: And that man would never have said something like that.
1: Hmm.
2: Even if he had thought it, it would have been more culture in his proposition. But that was what he said. That is how far drunkenness will take a man.
1: Hmm.
2: I used to know some man who said he would take a woman home in his drunken state. I would not even remember that he took a woman home.
1: Can you imagine?
2: It was so bad. And that is what drunkenness can do. So that one is easier. Now let's come to gluttony. So gluttony is practically the worship of food.
1: Yeah.
2: And that's why it's different from just liking to eat.
1: Yeah.
2: Gluttony is like you worship at the altar of food.
1: Of food.
2: The meaning of that is, if this is God and this is food,
1: you pick
2: is
1: the food.
2: Food you will always choose.
1: Yeah.
2: So that is why that person will never make heaven.
1: Exactly.
2: It's not because food is bad or we cannot be relative in the way we express our desire for food. Some people like food more than others. But gluttony is of a different distinction. It's like worshipping at the altar of food. Now, what does that do even before it brings you to the final fall?
1: Mm.
2: Now, it increases your sensuality.
1: Yeah.
2: That is, you are perpetually feeling your senses in your tummy. So it's either you are too full or you are too empty. It's as if what controls your life is what is inside your tummy. And in that situation, tell me, if the Holy Ghost is telling such a man, tomorrow morning I want you to proceed on a fast. Now he's telling me this at 9 p.m. What do you think will happen all through the night? It will be a Gethsemane experience.
1: Yeah, exactly.
2: Just because it will be a Gethsemane experience. I'll be saying, Lord, please, can we not delay this fast until maybe Tuesday? Please. And you will be wondering. The question will then no longer be food. It will be, can you obey your master?
1: Yeah.
2: So it is in the how would I say, the elevation of sensuality that you lose the traction of the spirit. So it's not something to trivialize at all.
1: Yeah, exactly.
2: It eventually destroys a man's eternal destiny, either drunkenness or gluttony.
1: Or gluttony.
2: Thank you, sir.
1: Thank you very much. It eventually destroys a man's destiny. And that's the person who cannot, who will not obey the voice of God, who will not be disciplined enough to hear God or to separate himself for God. And I mean, just like with drunkenness as well, you find that gluttony is something that veers on the side of addiction. as well, you know. And that is why you find some people who say, look, I'm not even going to touch alcohol at all. I'm not going to get into the argument of whether alcohol is sinful or not. You cannot find a strong biblical basis to say it is sinful. But you say, if anything is going to master me, I'm not going to even touch it at all. And I pray God will give us the grace, indeed. In Jesus' name, amen. Can't you let's continue.
0: Verse 21. Of the which I tell you before, as I have also told you in the past, that they which do such things shall not inherit the kingdom of God. This is a hard saying, but very necessary for those false Christians and hypocrites who speak much about the gospel, about faith and the spirit, yet live after the flesh. But this hard sentence is directed chiefly at the heretics who are large with their own self-importance, that they may be frightened into taking up the fight of the spirit against the flesh. Verses 22-23, but the fruit of the spirit is love, joy, peace, long-suffering, gentleness, goodness, faith, meekness, temperance. The apostle does not speak of the works of the spirit as he spoke of the works of the flesh, but he attaches to these Christian virtues a better name. He calls them the fruits of the spirit. It would have been enough to mention love. It would have been enough to mention only the single fruit of love, for love embraces all the fruits of the spirit. In 1 Corinthians 13, Paul attributes to love all the fruits of the Spirit. Yeah. Charity suffereth long and is kind, etc. Here he lets love stand by itself among other fruits of the Spirit, to remind the Christians to love one another in honor, preferring one another, to esteem others more than themselves, because they have Christ and the Holy Ghost within them.
1: Okay, let us hold on. And this is so true. Do you all agree what Martin Luther has observed there? That if you look at 1 Corinthians 13, everything that Paul attributes to love, we find them listed as a manifestation of the fruit of the Spirit. You know, love suffers long. Love forgives all things, does not keep a record of wrong. Love is kind, and you see, and that ultimately you find that almost all the other manifestations of the fruit of the Spirit, they are mentioned in that beautiful discourse on love. I mean, let's just take some time to read 1 Corinthians 13 and see that what we find there almost is like a listing of the fruit of the Spirit. It says, love suffers long, and that's long suffering, and is kind. Love does not envy. Love does not parade itself, and that's meekness, humility. It's not puffed up. It does not behave rudely. It does not seek its own. It's not provoked. Thinks no evil. Does not rejoice in iniquity, but rejoices in the truth. It bears all things, believes all things, hopes all things, endures all things. Love never fails. And I really thank God for the sacredness of the scripture, and of course the infallibility of the word of God. When our Lord said, look, everything is subsumed into two, love your God and love others. And we find that as we go through the list of the manifestations of the fruit of the Spirit, we find that you just divided him to, if you love others, this is exactly the way you're going to behave. If you love God, this is exactly the way you're going to behave. Thank God for that. Okay, let's go to joy.
0: Joy means sweet thoughts of God, of Christ, melodious hymns and psalms, praises and thanksgiving, with which Christians instruct, inspire, and refresh themselves. God does not like doubt and dejection. He hates dreary doctrine, gloomy and melancholy thoughts. God likes cheerful hearts. He did not send his Son to fill us with sadness, but to gladden our hearts. For this reason, the prophets, apostles, and Christ himself urge, yes, command us to rejoice and be glad. Mm-hmm. Rejoice greatly, O daughter of Zion. Shout, O daughter of Jerusalem. Behold, thy king cometh unto thee, Zechariah 9:9. In the Psalms, we are repeatedly told to be joyful in the Lord. Paul says, rejoice in the Lord always. Christ says, rejoice, for your names are written in heaven. Peace. Peace towards God and man. Amen. Christians are to be peaceful and quiet, not argumentative, not hateful, but thoughtful and patient. There can be no peace without long-suffering, and therefore, Paul lists this virtue next, long-suffering. Long-suffering is that quality which enables a person to bear adversity, injury, reproach, and makes them patient to wait for the improvement of those who have done him wrong. When the devil finds that he cannot overcome certain persons by force, he tries to overcome them in the long run. He knows that we are weak and cannot stand anything long. Therefore, he repeats his temptation time and again until he succeeds. Mm. To withstand his continued assaults, we must be long-suffering and patiently wait for the devil to get tired of his game. Mm. Gentleness. Gentleness in conduct and life. True followers of the gospel must not be sharp and bitter, but gentle, mild, cautious, and soft-spoken. We should encourage others to seek their company. Gentleness can overlook other people's faults and cover them up. Gentleness is always glad to give in to others. Gentleness can get along with forward and difficult persons. According to the old pagan saying, you must know the manners of your friends, but you must not hate them. Such a gentle person was our Savior Jesus Christ, as the gospel portrays him. Of Peter, it is recorded that he wept whenever he remembered the sweet gentleness of Christ in his daily contact with people. Gentleness is an excellent virtue and very useful in every walk of life. Goodness. A person is good when he's willing to help others in their need. Faith. Enlisting faith among the fruits of the Spirit. Paul obviously does not mean faith in Christ, but faith in men. Such faith is not suspicious of people, but believes the best. Naturally, the possessor of such faith will be deceived, but he lets it pass. He is ready to believe all men, but he will not trust all men. Where this virtue is lacking, men are suspicious, forward, and wayward, and will believe nothing nor yield to anybody. No matter how well a person says or does anything, they will find fault with it, and if you do not humor them, you can never please them. It is quite impossible to get along with them. Such faith in people, therefore, is quite necessary. What kind of life would this be if one person could not believe another person? Meekness. A person is meek when he is not quick to get angry. Many things occur in daily life to provoke a person's anger, but the Christian gets over his anger by meekness. Temperance. Christians are to lead sober and chaste lives. They should not be adulterers, fornicators, or sexualists. They should not be quarrelers or drunkards. In the first and second chapters of the epistle to Titus, the apostle admonishes bishops, young women, and married folks to be chaste and pure. Verse 23. Against such there is no law. There is a law, of course, but it does not apply to those who bear these fruits of the Spirit. Mm-hmm. The law is not given for the righteous man. A true Christian conducts himself in such a way that he does not need any law to warn or restrain him. He obeys the law without compulsion. The law does not concern him. As far as he's concerned, there would not have to be any law. Verse 24, and they that are Christ have crucified the flesh with their affections and lust. True believers are no hypocrites. They crucify the flesh with his evil desires and lust. Inasmuch as they have not altogether put off the sinful flesh, they are inclined to sin. They do not fear or love God as they should. They are likely to be provoked to anger, to envy, to impatience, to carnal lust, and other emotions. But they will not do the things to which the flesh incites them. Mm-hmm. They crucify the flesh with his evil desires and lust by fasting and exercise, and above all, by a work in the spirit. To resist the flesh in this manner is to nail it to the cross. Although the flesh is still alive, it cannot very well act upon its desires because it is bound and nailed to the cross.
1: Thank you very much, man. We're going to read the concluding verses next week by the grace of God, just as we go to the final chapter, which is chapter 6. I really thank God for today. Auntie, I want to thank you very much for reading. I know it can be tasking, but you read so beautifully well, as always. And I think it's always profitable, you know, to go through Galatians 5, and especially the listing of the fruit of the Spirit. I will read it over and over again, and we challenge ourselves, and we ask ourselves, is this in me? You know, it's very important to go through it. The same way also to go through the listing of the works of the flesh as well, because you want to caution yourself and say, look, let me ask myself, is any of this still in me? As Doug said rightly, the day should not come when any one of us wakes up and says, look, now there is nothing left in me that is sinful. Even if that should be the case, by some special grace of God, we should still pray the psalmist prayer from Psalm 139. Try me, O Lord. Search me, O Lord. I know my heart. See if there's any wicked way in me, and lead me in your way everlasting. So as we challenge ourselves, or rather as we examine ourselves by going through the works of the flesh, so must we also examine ourselves by looking at the fruit of the Spirit and saying, well, how steadfastly am I walking in the Spirit? Because the takeaway from this study, from chapter 4 and chapter 5, is that if you want to truly, if you want to keep any law, what you should do is to walk in the Spirit. If you want to overcome the flesh, don't think about the flesh, rather walk in the Spirit. So it is those fruit of Jesus that we should be thinking of. Am I walking in the Spirit? Auntie, you have your hands raised.
0: Okay. All right. I don't know where I was. I've noticed all through these Martin Luther's commentary.
1: Yes, ma'am.
0: He kept saying fruits of the Spirit. But I know that, I don't know, I know that somebody has drawn my attention to the fact that in the Bible itself, it says fruit,
1: yes.
0: Fruit of the Spirit. But he kept saying fruits of the Spirit. I don't know if there,
1: So I believe, if we see, even from the Greek, it's singular, that the fruit of the Spirit, meaning that you cannot have one without the other. You know, we're discussing about the works of the flesh, and we said that it is possible for a person to say, by the power of the Holy Spirit, to have largely mastered a particular temptation, maybe the temptation to burst out in anger. Some people have largely mastered it by the power of the Holy Spirit, but probably that is struggling with some other ones. And when it comes to the fruit of the Spirit, it's just one fruit. You cannot say that, oh, for me, it is love that I have. I don't have temperance, and that's just me. You cannot say, oh, for me, it is joy I have, but long suffering. No, I cannot suffer long. If it's not coming to me immediately, then I cannot wait for God, or I cannot wait to patiently fight the devil. Ultimately, the Spirit is one, and these are the manifestations, you know, of the Spirit. So it's just one fruit. But I think in the sense that Martin has been using the plural here, is in the sense of the list, because it's going through a list, and so he's taking it one after the other. So I believe from the Greek and from the major translations, the right approach is to treat the fruit as one. It's one fruit and manifesting in these different ways. But because Martin Luther here is going through the list one after the other, so he's using fruit in the strict grammatical sense of going through items in a list. But we have to understand the fruit of the Spirit as one fruit which manifests in all these ways, so much so that a Christian must manifest all these things. You cannot say that, oh, I'm gentle, But, you know, when it comes to goodness, no, I find it difficult to be good to people. I'm good. I strive to do good by other people. But, you know, I can't suffer long. So I hope that clarifies it, man. Okay, yeah, you said thank you very much.
0: Thank you.
1: Exactly. Exactly. So I look forward to all of us coming back together again next week. By the grace of God, we're going to just quickly conclude Martin Luther's commentary on chapter 5. We're almost there, and then go to chapter 6, where Martin Luther begins to exhort the church to bear one another's burdens, which is a theme that Brother Mark mentioned just briefly today. Thank you also very much. 3 minutes behind the time. Doug, do you want to please quickly say a word of prayer? Mama Adipo, we see you. We know that the time differential, I do not know what time it is for you now. Maybe, okay, 25 minus 6. You're probably in the afternoon, maybe like 3 p.m.
0: Good afternoon.
1: Yeah, good
0: afternoon. Yes, no, it's 2. It's
1: 2. Okay, 2. Okay, that's fine. Thank you, man.
0: Yes.
1: Doc, are you able to say the closing prayer sure, as we close tonight? Thank you.
2: Shall we pray together? Father, we thank you very much for another time of studying your presence.
1: Thank you, Lord.
2: Thank you for gathering us from all over the world be at your feet to learn of you.
1: Thank you, Lord.
2: You said to us in your word, take my yoke upon you and learn of me. For I'm meek and lowly in heart. For my yoke is easy and my burden is light. Father, Lord, we ask that we shall go from this place bearing your yoke alone, and that under the lightness of your yoke, we shall live lives of surrender to the Spirit and never succumbing to the flesh in the name of Jesus.
1: Amen.
2: Oh, Lord, we have learned that there is a form of idolatry, indeed, the highest form, in which we place ourselves on the altar and we displace the love of God.
1: Mm.
2: Father, we ask that you will help us, that we shall never be so elevated in our hearts that we will displace Christ. Lord, you will help us to see Christ and Christ alone, his finished work, his donated righteousness, the fullness of his grace that we enjoy from grace to grace and from faith to faith. Lord, let us never don upon ourselves again the rags of self-righteousness.
1: Amen.
2: Help us always to go around decorated with this righteousness that is Christ's, that has been given to us. Lord, we have read from your word that the fruit of the Spirit brings us into a state of ripeness, into a state of sweetness, in which all these things are present in us. Day by day, Lord, help us to add these ingredients of the fruit.
1: Amen.
2: Lord, where we are lacking in love, cause us to grow in it. Where we are lacking in gentleness, in goodness, in meekness, in faith, Lord, grow us.
1: Amen.
2: Let it not be that we shall be unprofitable in any work of godliness.
1: Amen.
2: Father, as we go tonight, we pray that you will grant us peace.
1: Amen.
2: And that when we meet again next week, we shall be blessed.
1: Amen.
2: Thank you, Lord, for Gospel Bearers Radio.
1: Thank
2: we thank you, Lord, for the work that you are doing through our brother.
1: Thank
2: we
1: you,
2: ask, Lord, that this work will continue to flourish and grow in leaps and bounds.
1: Amen.
2: That everywhere that you have sent this message, our lives shall be the better for it. Your name alone will be glorified.
1: Amen.
2: Father, we thank you because you are faithful.
1: Thank you,
2: for all our brethren who could not join us today, wherever they may be, we ask that they will grow in grace and in the knowledge of our Lord and Savior Jesus Christ.
1: Amen.
2: Thank you, Father. In Jesus' mighty name we have prayed.
1: Amen.
2: Amen. Amen.
1: Let us say the grace together. May the grace of our Lord and Savior Jesus Christ, the love of God, and the fellowship of the Holy Spirit be with us now and forevermore. Amen. Thank you very much, Dr. Gwali. Thank you, Dr. Deshina. Thank you, Mamina Dikpe. Thank you, Bro Mark. Sister Lady, thank you. Abrasha Wendili, thank you very much. Happy night rest.
2: Good night, sir. Good night, Max.
1: Good night. Thanks to everyone at Gospel Bearers Radio. See you next week by God's grace. Amen.

0: us to look at Luke chapter 5 that we have been looking at. Luke chapter 5. If you are not driving and you are with your phone, you are where you can read your scriptures. I like that you open your Bible to look at it. So after the entire episode where Jesus had told Peter, cast your launch out into the deep and cast your net and a lot of things like that. And then eventually Peter caught, they caught a multitude of fish and their nets were about to break and their boats, their own and their colleagues' boats were about to sink. And eventually, after they have brought everything to land, the Bible says, Peter repented. He said, go away from me, for I am a sinner, and all that. He confessed his sinfulness, and he also confessed the lordship of Jesus. And that was when the Lord said, fear not, from henceforth thou shalt catch men. Now, the emphasis today is in verse 11. And when they had brought their ships to land, they forsook all and followed him. We observed that Jesus performed a miracle on them, for them, a breakthrough in their business, a major breakthrough in their business. And it was also at that point of that major breakthrough that he called them and he said, follow me and I will make you fishers of men. That's according to the rendering of Matthew in chapter 4 verse 19. Follow me and I will make you to catch men, as he says. He said, fear not, from henceforth thou shalt catch men. So he called Peter and his colleagues, those Andrew, James, and John, plus Peter, the four of them. And in verse 11, the Bible says, when they had brought their ships to land, they forsook all and followed him. Don't you think that it's irrational? Don't you think that? Wouldn't you ask why Jesus performed the miracle if eventually he was needing to bring them along with him and they were not going to sit down there to enjoy the blessings that he gave them? Many times a lot of us paint God as a very wicked taskmaster that scattered your business, and that is why you left your business to go into ministry. And you make it look as if it is only those, when God needs to call you, he must scatter your business. Things must go wrong. Maybe you are now suffering or you are now being afflicted or something is going wrong in your work, at your workplace, in your business or something. Those are not the primary things that God do. Sometimes, in fact, that's the last thing God resorts to if you have found mercy. And that is the kind of thing he did to Jonah. But that's not his first choice. He even blesses people and then he says that, now I want you to leave this thing. I want you to go to this other place. It's just like sending somebody to a church and then he makes the church prosper. He makes, after the person has labored and toiled and all that and suffered in that church, and all of a sudden the Lord says, okay, do this now and do this now, and boom, the church grew and the church became a mega church, and all of a sudden the Lord is saying, good, now pack your load, your time is up here, I need you somewhere else. And you would be wondering, is it not time for me to sit down and be enjoying the labor of my hands, what I have labored for and all that? But Jesus said, follow me and I will make you to become fishers of men. It is time to leave what you are doing. It is time to leave this work for you to know that it's not because the work is sinful or something that is wrong. I have blessed this work for you. And look at that blessing. But you need to leave and forsake all now to follow me. Jesus can say that for fruitfulness, if he wants you to be fruitful. And if that is how he wants it at that time, your best bet is to leave all those things, because the one who made that possible can make much more possible wherever he's taking you. Peter saw this person, Jesus, as somebody he cannot ignore anymore. In fact, they preferred to go with the miracle worker than to stay with the miracle. So they preferred to go with Jesus who performed that miracle, because they know he can always perform more miracles than for them to sit down with that miracle that we finish. And so they all left. The Bible says they all forsook all that blessing, that big miracle that God Jesus gave them of the fish, and then they left and they followed him. So what is our emphasis today? The Lord is still expecting you in soul winning to forsake all and follow him. And when we are talking of forsaking all at this time, we are talking in the context of stop owning the things that are in your possession. Let Jesus now be the owner. Stop owning them, forsake them for him. That is to say, let him be the owner. Let him be the one that is deciding what to do with them, how to go about them, and where to, however, everything. Stop owning all the blessings that he has given you. Stop writing your names on them, tagging them as your own. Stop being the boss, the director of all that he has blessed you with, the family, the marriage he has blessed you with, the children he has blessed you with, the job, the blessings, and everything that he has put in your possession. Stop owning them. Stop being the one that is the owner of them. Let him be the owner. Let him be the director. Let him be the manager. Let him be the one controlling all those things and deciding everything about it. Let him be the one deciding the operations of the business. Let him be the one deciding the sharing of the profit and the use of the income and everything. Let him be the one that is operating while you are companying with him. Let him be the owner of your company. Let him be the owner of your job. Let him be the owner of your business. Let him be the owner of your ministry. Let him be the owner of everything. And you are just there companying with him, following him, learning of him. So that as you are now learning of him, you can now become a fruitful fisher of men. And Jesus was not, he was not arbitrary. He was not, he was not talking just anyhow when he said, I will make you to become fishers of men. You know that he actually made Peter and the apostles to become fishers of men when it came to on Pentecost Day. Do you remember what he did on Pentecost Day? On that day, Peter spoke. He had not prepared his message. He had not, it was not as if Peter was, he was preaching a message that he has prepared so that he could win souls, but he was just explaining what the people saw as speaking in tongues, just explaining, and 3,000 people gave their lives to Christ that day, and the Bible says they continued in that faith. They continued in the apostles' doctrines, in breaking of bread, in prayers, and all that. They continued. Can you imagine how many people have you preached to in the last 5 years, and how many of them are staying? How many of them gave their lives to Jesus, and how many of them continued till today? There is a need to experience what Jesus, what Peter and the people, the apostles experience, if we must be fruitful in soul winning like them. It is not an easy thing to actually win souls and make them to stand. So we are now talking of following Jesus for fruitfulness in soul winning. It is not your oratory, it is not your sweet mouth or your Bible knowledge that will save people, that will actually make people to be genuinely saved. We are talking of a spiritual matter here. We are not talking of academic intelligence. We are not talking of your oratory prowess. We are not talking of how you are able to convince people. We are not talking of all that. It is the Holy Spirit that convicts people so that they can repent and now accept Jesus and be saved. So the matter of salvation is the working of the Holy Spirit, and not just the way you can talk. There are a lot of us that we depend on the way we can talk and convince, and we try to convince people when we are preaching. It is not about your convincing people. It is about the Holy Spirit convicting them. So there is no, your own aspects, your own role in being fruitful in soul winning is just cooperating, that is accompanying with the Holy Spirit in doing that work. The Holy Spirit is saying, let's go out on evangelism. Then you are ready. You put on your gospel shoes and then you went out with him. He said, let's speak to this one. And then he says, just open wide your mouth and I will fill it. And then you are just speaking, and the Holy Spirit is speaking to that person, and the Holy Spirit is knocking the person's ears and head and say, you better listen to what I am telling you through this person now and take and act on it. It is the Holy Spirit that brings fruit out of your message in the lives of those people, and eventually they respond to the message, and then you are fruitful. Otherwise, it will be a futile effort. Let's go on a short break now, and then when we come back, we move into specifics on our topic for today.
1: 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I'll give out the number shortly. You can also send him a mail. 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By the grace of God, will be here tomorrow morning at 6:30 a.m. for prayer for the nation with Evangelist Bayo Adebisi, and at 7 a.m. tomorrow for Waiting on God Wednesday. If you have any prayer requests that the Holy Spirit is leading you to share with others, please feel free to send it to us using the link for anonymous prayer requests on our site. Just scroll down, you'll find the link for anonymous prayer request. 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I'll be back here at 8 a.m. for On the Lord's Side, Christian Perspectives on News and Current Events. Do you have questions for Pastor Agunloye today regarding today's message? Please use the WhatsApp widget on the bottom right-hand corner of our page and send it to us. If you send it in early enough, we'll bring it to his attention and he'll address it before the end of this program. It's always our joy that you join us, and always a blessing to have Pastor Agunloye with us. Pastor, over to you now, sir.
0: Thank you so much, sir, and welcome back, dear listeners. So we have come to say that unless and until you experience what the disciples, what the apostles experienced, you will not be truly fruitful in soul winning. Because winning of soul is not just about convincing people. It's not academics. It is not something that somebody will say, okay, I agree. And then some people will write, you know, they write theses to contradict themselves. Someone will say, no, this is it, and they will have proof, and it's like a debate, and then you are trying to convince or looking for who will win, or you are trying to convince the other to agree with your own stance and postulations and whatsoever. It is not academics, and it is not something, it's not religious, Christian religious studies. It is, the matter of salvation is spiritual. And it can only be done by the Holy Spirit. And the Holy Spirit will only work in someone that Christ has walked in his life. That is someone who has experienced Jesus. So it is someone who has experienced what those disciples, what those apostles experienced, that can also become fruitful like they were. If they were not fruitful, I wonder how we would have received the gospel as far as we are to Israel. But their fruitfulness made the gospel to spread so fast like fire in a dry bush, and it came to us where we are here. But unfortunately, how many of us are actually fruitful? How many of us even really think of being fruitful sincerely, and you are comfortable where you are, at ease in Zion? This is not the counsel of God. This is not the will of God. This is not what God desires in any of us. He wants us to be fruitful in soul winning unto him. He wants us to go to the ends of the earth by every means to bring men to him, yet not by our strength, power, or ability to talk. Even a stammerer will bring several people to Christ. Even a dumb person that cannot open his mouth to talk, we preach the gospel, bring several people to Christ if he or she is walking by the power of the Holy Spirit, and the Lord is walking through that person. So it could be through writing, it could be through any means, and the person will bring, it could even be through sign language. They preach to themselves, you know, a dumb person preaching to even somebody who is not dumb, but who is a non-believer and can read sign language, can understand sign language, can preach to them, and the person will believe and accept Jesus as his Lord and Savior and be saved. So what we are talking about is not the ability to talk or to be fluent in English or in whatsoever you can use to speak and communicate, and or to be able to quote the scriptures or something. It is actually that your life has experienced what those disciples experienced, and you are changed, and you are able to bring the Holy Spirit to walk wherever he wants to walk. That is what will help you. And how can you have this? It is by following Jesus. He says, follow me, and I will make you fishers of men. Follow me. In other words, be my disciple. Wherever I am going, go there. When I stay there. When I send you, go there. Wherever I am living, live there. What I am saying is what you should say. Follow me in everything. Follow me in the way that I do things. Follow me in what I am doing. Follow me in everything, the way I think, the mind of Christ. Follow me in everything. Jesus is saying, follow me, be my disciple. That is actually when you can be a correct soul winner. That is when people can become truly saved through your hands. There are a lot of people today who are made to believe that they are saved when they are not saved. I can tell you this from my personal experience in evangelism. We go out to for soul winning, we go out to preach, and then somebody will say, but me, I don't give my life to Jesus. So I have given my life to Jesus. Say, hey, that's fine, that's beautiful, that's what we are looking for, and that means we are the same. So please, can you share with us how it happened, how you gave your life to Jesus? And by the time the person will open his mouth to talk, he will say, Jesus answers my prayer whenever I pray. So I am born again. In fact, for me to be alive today, somebody was telling me, he said that I am alive today means that I am born again. And I say, so that is what it means that you are born again? He say, yes, of course. No, why have I not died since all these days? And I'm wondering what the kind of mentality of people is concerning this matter of born again. It's everywhere. Everybody is born again. Even dogs, if they can talk, they will tell you they are born again, because it's a song that everybody is singing now, without they understand it or not. So we have to now open the scriptures to say, okay, look at what the Bible talks about it. Look at what the Bible says. Look at this and look at that. Somebody who thinks that he's born again is now discovering that he or she is not born again. And then, there and then, they are giving their lives to Christ. I have experienced some who came to our church, and during the message, I will say, okay, if you would like to give your life to Jesus, if you want to be born again now, can you signify so I can pray with you? They will not signify. But after the service, and I'm attending to first-time worshipers, I'm attending to those who are coming for the first time, and, you know, normally I must also share the gospel again with them to make them, to ask them, are you born again? Are you really born again? So that they don't escape. And eventually, when they say they are born again, I say, okay, share with me. They will share and you discover they are not. I will now open the scripture to them. Somebody who has escaped the main message in the church, and then I now show them from the scriptures, look at it, see what the Bible is saying concerning being born again or your salvation and all that. That is when they now still eventually gave their lives to Christ. What am I bringing out here? So many people have been made to believe that they are born again when they are not born again. Because some of them, they come out, they say, if you want to prosper this year, if you want to become a millionaire this year, come out. Or some will say, if you want to be free from your problems this year, come out. And they say, when they were preaching in my church the other time, they called people to come out, and I came out, and so I know that I am born again. They don't even know why they came out was for prosperity, why they came out was for deliverance, why they came out was for success. It was not actually for them to be born again. And they were made to think and believe that they are born again. And they keep going to church from the first day of the year to the last day of the year, thinking they are born again, and yet they are not born again. If Jesus would come today, they would go to hell. Brother, sister, I don't know how you are seeing the souls of those that are surrounding you. If you are the newly born again, do you know that one of the signs will be that you will be hungry and thirsty to witness to another person? If that is not in you, driving you and pushing you to really reach out to people, do you know you have reasons to suspect your salvation? Are you really saved? You might actually not have been saved, because the Spirit in us drives us to want to share our salvation. So when you will be holding your salvation and keeping it without doing something, following Jesus also involves going out, because Jesus never sat in one place not going out to reach out to the souls. He reached out to one-on-one people, one-on-one, like the Samaritan woman by the well. He reached out to people multitudes at the same time. He reached out to, he was always going out, reaching out, bringing people to know him as Christ. And he's sending us also to go out to bring people to know him and accept him as Christ. So we must follow him in order to be fruitful like this. Now, one of the things that will prevent you from being fruitful is not conforming to the image of Christ. And it is only through discipleship, as you follow him, that you can conform. It is through discipleship, because a lot of people, how can you preach when your life does not conform to the life of Christ? How can you tell people to accept Jesus? Don't you? Is it not because of shame that you have not been preaching the gospel? Is it not because you, when you open your mouth, people will say, so you too, you are preaching? So it is important. Do you know that it is important for you to actually involve yourself in soul winning, even for your own salvation, to keep your own salvation? Because those who you, whom you are preaching to will now become your watchdogs also, whether they accept what you have preached or not. By the time you want to misbehave, they say, Pastor, you too, you are doing this. You know, they will bring you, they will remind you and bring you to your senses, and then you will repent if you have actually seen yourself to be falling. But if they are not there, because you have not actually been preaching the word of God, it becomes very easy for you to compromise your stand. So it is very important for you to follow Jesus as a disciple. Who are the people that Jesus commissioned to go out to win souls? It is the disciples. In Matthew chapter 28, verse 18 to 20, it says, all power has been given to me in heaven and on earth. I go therefore and preach the gospel, make disciples of all nations. So it is disciples that Jesus commissioned for soul winning. It is not angels, it is not spirits, it is not animals, it is not any other person. Even Jesus himself will not go and be preaching himself anymore. Jesus himself has done his own part. He has died and he has ascended. It is we that is on duty now. Angels will not preach the gospel. Angels did not preach the gospel to Cornelius. The angel had to ask Cornelius to send for Peter, who will come and preach to him, and then he will be saved. Spirits of the dead saints, will not come and preach the gospel to somebody. When the rich man that died with Lazarus the other time was begging Father Abraham, let him go back, let the dead go back to preach to my brethren so that they will not come here. He said, if they cannot listen to those who are on duty, then leave them. Let them come and meet you, because nobody will go from this dead to go and preach to them. So you see the responsibility that is seriously hanging on our hands as disciples. And you will not, because you are a believer now, you have become a believer, you have become born again. If you are not following Jesus, if you have not entered into a discipleship relationship with Jesus Christ, if you have not become a true disciple of Jesus, you will not be fruitful in soul winning. Even if you are trying to preach and trying to win souls, the souls you will not be able to win that soul correctly. You may be actually making souls to be twice the children of hell. You know, when you make someone who is not born again to think that he's born again and to be convinced that he is born again or she is born again, you have made that person twice the child of hell. Because when somebody else is now preaching correctly to the person is convinced that he's born again because you have made him to believe that he's born again and he's not born again. We have seen in the scriptures what it means to be born again and the evidence that you will know that somebody is born again. And the evidence is not in this person. This person does not have it. This person is not truly born again. This person needs to be born again, but this person has been made to believe that he's saved because you made him to believe that he's saved. Do you see what is hanging on your neck? Do you see the blood of people that is hanging on your neck? So, for you to be a correct soul winner, that we win souls, and the souls will be confirmed in heaven that this person is saved, and that heaven will rejoice that a soul has been won, then you yourself must follow Jesus in discipleship before you can be saved. And how did Peter follow Jesus? First, through repentance. First, true repentance. Look at verse 8. Luke chapter 5, verse 8. It says, when Simon Peter saw it, he fell down at Jesus' knees, saying, depart from me, for I am a sinful man, O Lord. So, repentance. Peter confessed his sinfulness, and he also confessed Jesus as Lord. He said, for I am a sinful man, O Lord. He confessed Jesus as Lord. That's the second confession. The first confession is, I am a sinful man. He confessed his sinfulness. So he repented there. So the first way to follow Jesus, the doorstep to follow Jesus, the entrance into following Jesus is repentance. You cannot follow Jesus if you have not genuinely repented. And confession of sin is not the same as repentance. In fact, some of us confess our sins before we commit the sins. I don't know whether you understand, especially in our culture in Yoruba culture. You know, some people will say, Olorun dai ji mi. They will ask for forgiveness. God, please forgive me. Oh, God, please forgive me. Before they commit that sin. That is to say, they are saying, God, I know that this thing I want to say is a sin, but please forgive me in advance because I want to commit this sin. So, can you imagine that confession of sin is not the same as repentance. Repentance involves confession, and it involves correction. That is, you are correcting what you have done, and it involves a turn around. Now, confession, first of all, you have committed that sin, and now you are confessing it to God, and you are confessing it to man. Any relevant man that needs to hear it. And then you are now correcting it with the person that you have committed it with. For example, you are angry with somebody. Human anger, which is a sin, which will not make you to enter into heaven. Now, you now want to repent of it. You confess to God, God, please, I'm sorry. You confess to the person, you say, sorry, please, that thing that I have done, the anger, the way I got angry the other time, is a sin, is not correct. I'm sorry. Then you apologize, you confess it, and then you correct it by telling the person, doing the right thing to the person. Now, doing the right thing to the person. Maybe you stole something from someone, and then you are confessing to God, and you are still using that thing you stole. Do you think you have repented? No, you have confessed, but that does not bring repentance. That is not repentance. What you do most times in church, oh yeah, let's begin to confess our sins, whatever you have done, everything, and then you confess, but you don't repent. That does not bring forgiveness. It is repentance that brings forgiveness. The Bible says, he is faithful and just to forgive us when we confess and forsake our sins. He that covereth his sin will not prosper, but he that confess and forsake it will see mercy. So it is not somebody that only confess. So when you have now confessed your sins to God, you confess to the person and then you return it. Even if you return it and you go and place it where the person will see it, you have not repented. In repentance, you will Actually own up to the person. Sorry, I am the one who stole your wristwatch. Please take back your wristwatch. You don't continue to use the wristwatch because you have confessed to God. You have not repented. So it is after you have repented that you can now enter into discipleship and you can now be following Jesus. That's when Jesus told Peter, follow me. So the question is, have you repented? Are there sins that you have not repented? Are there things that you still need to tell your husband, you still need to tell your wife, which you have been keeping and you have been covering up? Let me tell you, you are not having heaven in view. And you cannot, your life is not correct already. You are not following Jesus yet. So you cannot even be fruitful with the person. You cannot give birth to somebody who is born again when you yourself, there is a question mark in your life. So the question is, are you following Jesus? The idea, the lesson today is you need to follow Jesus. Say, follow me and I will make you to become fishers of men. And following Jesus means you'll be where Jesus is at a time. You stand with Jesus at every time. And the Lord will speak. I pray that the Lord will speak more of his word into our hearts and make us to understand it more in the name of Jesus too. He will make us to understand it better and express it and live the life correctly. It's not just about knowing the Bible. It's actually about living the life in such a way that people can see the Bible interpreted in your life. Just like somebody will read the script of a drama and then when he's acting the drama, people will understand that drama more by looking at him. The same way the Lord wants you, as you are reading the Bible, let people that are watching you now see that you are living out the Bible. You are interpreting the Bible with your lifestyle, that people are able to say, this is surely this a son of God. Just like the Sanhedrin council, they were able to say, they acknowledge, they took knowledge that Peter and John, even though they were illiterates, they had been with Jesus. That is what will bring, will make you fruitful in any way. You see Paul, when they arrest him and he's speaking, defending himself, that Felix will say, you almost turned me to become a believer. He was just defending himself. He was just, you know, saying why they should not arrest him and put him in prison and all that. And he was preaching Christ with it. And he said, you almost convert me with this your defense. That is what the Lord is expecting in everything. In your answer, in class, in your everything, that you are able to bring Christ and people are convinced and converted to Jesus Christ. May the Lord show us mercy and make us fruitful in soul winning in Jesus' name. Amen.
1: Glory to God. Please say a word of prayer so as we bring this to God.
0: Okay. Our Father in heaven, we thank you. We appreciate you for your mercy and grace. Thank you for your love. Thank you for how you have helped us today. Lord, you have challenged us to follow you in discipleship through repentance and into following you as disciples so that we can bring many to salvation and make them to become saved. Lord, we are praying that you will help us, oh Lord, to truly follow you, follow your footsteps, follow the way, follow your words, follow your actions, follow your lifestyle to become truly like you in the name of Jesus Christ, and to be fruitful even in soul winning in the name of Jesus. Lord, we pray that you show us mercy and you grant us grace that we will not be barren with soul winning in the name of Jesus Christ. Give us burden for soul winning. Give us the opportunities and help us not to miss opportunities for soul winning in Jesus' name. Thank you, Father, because you've answered our prayers. Blessed be your holy name. In Jesus' precious name, we have prayed. Lord, we also pray for Gospel Bells Radio. We pray that the heavens will be open upon this station and that you make this nation a dragnet, a net through which you drag souls into your kingdom and establish souls in the name of Jesus. And Lord, with hooks, with nets, Lord, help good gospel-based radio to be fruitful with soul winning in Jesus' name. This week, bless this week for every one of us and meet each of us at our points of need in Jesus' name. Thank you, Father. Blessed be your holy name. In Jesus' precious name, we have prayed.

0: Yes, indeed, marching upward to Zion, the beautiful city of God. I want to invite our dear sister Ibuku. Ibuku, Chris, are you able to unmute where you are and say the opening prayer, please? If you're able to unmute, please do so. And lead us in the opening prayer. Thank you.
1: Can you hear me, sir?
0: Yes. Thanks.
1: Okay. Our Father and our God, we thank you for this evening.
0: Thank you, Lord,
1: for your grace upon us and for making it possible for us to come again to learn from you today. Father, glorified in Jesus' name.
0: Amen.
1: Lord, we pray that as we go in this with you, that Lord, you will direct us and that
0: Amen.
1: You will help us to glean every of the lessons that you have for us tonight in Jesus' name.
0: Amen. Thank you so very much, Boko. God bless you. Once again, thanks to everyone here in the virtual studio and to everyone at Gospel Best Radio listening to us. For those at Gospel Best Radio, you can always use the WhatsApp widget to make your contribution as we go along. So let's now navigate to the study Bible verse. Let us recite it together. I'm sure by now we all should be able to recite this. If you are able to unmute where you are, please do so and join us in reciting this. Let us read together. Matthew 7:13-14.
2: Enter by the narrow gate.
0: For wide is the gate, and broad is the way that leads to destruction, and there are many who go in by it. Because narrow is the gate, and difficult is the way
2: which leads to life,
0: and there are few
2: who find it.
0: Glory to God. As I always pray, I pray God will keep us in that straight and narrow road. In Jesus' name, amen. Amen. Somebody said to me this morning that I'm always calling her to make contribution at Bible studies, and I don't always do that on this platform, but I'll make it a point to be doing it. And we're also glad to have our mommy back. Mommy Nodipo, thank you very much. We missed you. We are glad to have you back.
3: Thank you. I missed everybody, and I miss so much.
0: I can imagine.
3: So much.
0: Thank God for a safe trip. Thank God. Okay, yesterday we had such a very wonderful time. I was speaking with one of us. Okay, she's not yet here, but she was telling me yesterday that, well, although she did not contribute, she felt that the lesson was for her. You know, we were discussing yesterday how Mercy and Christiana, they had questions, very tough questions to ask Jesus Christ, the keeper of the narrow gates. Why would you allow those dogs to be there scaring people away from you? Just take care of the dog and the dog owner once and for all, and let them stop scaring people. And I cannot recommend enough for every one of us, you know, to go back to that chapter 5, towards the end of chapter 5, and to read again the explanation given by the keeper of that gate for why that dog is allowed to continue to be there. And I think the more we read it, the more the Holy Spirit will give us even deeper understanding on why, well, things continue to happen that we don't understand. Those of us who are on the lottery, you know, those who don't believe in God, they often, one of the chief reasons they give is that, well, if God exists, why would evil also exist in the world? If he's God and he has all the powers, why would evil also exist in the world? That's one of the questions that, yeah, admittedly we may not be able to answer fully satisfactorily, but from a Christian point of view, if you read this response by the gatekeeper, you will understand even better. One of the portions I love most about this is where he said that the barking of that fierce dog, he, Jesus Christ, uses to direct pilgrims to himself. And we find that that's the way it works, really. When that fierce dog by Beelzebub, belonging to Beelzebub, when they bark and try to scare us, those of us who believe in him, what happens is that we run to Christ. We run to Christ. So what the enemy designed to scare people away from Christ actually those who are the Lord's, that very same thing draws them to Christ Himself. I pray God will give us even deeper understanding. If at any time you want to refer to anything that we have studied, please feel free to always do so. The purpose of this class is to really understand this book and discuss all the themes that the Holy Spirit led John Boyan to touch. Okay, we are now at chapter 6, Dangers and Protector. Remember, so far, Christiana, who was once a sinner, who once did not support her husband, after the husband died, became a Christian, started seeking the way. Her neighbors tried to dissuade her. She did not listen. She had many dreams. And then a young lady chose to follow her. She encouraged that young lady. When they got to the narrow gate, they started knocking. Christiana knocked. Christiana was given entry. Christiana and her children. Mary was left outside. She knocked so persistently and almost violently, she collapsed. But Christiana was interceding for her. Eventually, they were pulled in by the keeper of the gate, the narrow gate, which is Jesus Christ Himself. He forgave them their sins, and they were welcomed warmly with trumpets and songs. But of course, before they got in, they were scared by the barking of that dog. Now, they're in the way. Now they've come in through the narrow gate, so they are now in the way. So you should be asking, so why are we talking about dangers and the need for a protector even in the way? After all, if you remember, for Pilgrim's Progress Part 1, we were told that the path is bordered on both sides by what? By the wall called salvation. But now they are in the path. They've come in through the narrow gate. We are still talking about dangers and the need for a protector. So we are chapter 6. I'd like to invite a volunteer to read for us chapter 6, and then we'll begin discussing all the themes. As we read along, please note the themes that you would want to discuss. I'll ask you to also, tell us what you would love to discuss. Okay, Dr. Deshna, are you ready?
2: Yes.
0: Thank you.
2: Dangers and protection.
0: Yes.
2: All right. On the other side of the wall that bordered the path, Christiana and her companions were traveling. On the other side of the wall that bordered the path Christiana and her companions were traveling was a garden belonging to the same owner as the barking dog previously mentioned. Some of the fruit trees in the garden had branches that stretched over the wall, and their fruit often fell to the ground. Those who found the fallen fruit would sometimes eat it, only to their harm. Christiana's boys, being curious and playful as boys often are, were drawn to the fruit hanging from the branches. They plucked some and began to eat. Though Christiana scolded them, they continued. "My sons," she said, "you are in the wrong. You are in the wrong. That fruit does not belong to us." She didn't realize, however, that the fruit came from the enemy's garden. Had she known, it would have terrified her. Nevertheless, they moved on. A short distance further, about 2 bow shots from where they had entered the path, they noticed 2 rough-looking men approaching quickly. Seeing them, Christiana and Mercy covered their faces with their veils and continued working. The boys were ahead of them, but eventually the men caught up with the women. The men came close as if intending to embrace them, but Christiana firmly said, "Stand back or pass by peacefully as you should." The men, acting as though they hadn't heard her, grabbed at them. Christiana, growing angry, kicked at them with her feet, while Mercy did her best to resist as well. Christiana shouted again, "Stand back and leave us alone. We have no money to lose. We are pilgrims, as you can see, living only by the kindness of others." The ill-favored ones, one of the men said, "We are not after your money. We have come to offer you something. If you grant us one simple request, we'll make you great women forever." Christiana, suspecting their intentions, Christiana replied, "We will not listen, consider, or agree to anything you ask. We're in a hurry and can't stay. Our journey is one of life and death. She and her companions tried once more to pass by, but the men blocked their way. We don't mean to harm your lives. It's something else we are after. Ha, said Christiana. You want to take both body and soul. That's your real purpose. But would rather die here and now than fall into such traps that endanger our eternal well-being. At that, both Christiana and Mercy screamed, help, mother, help, and called upon the laws meant to protect women from such threats. If a young woman, a virgin, pledged to be married, is found in the city and a man forces her to lie with him, you shall do nothing to the young woman. She has committed no sin deserving death. This case is like that of someone who attacks and murders a neighbor. For he found her in the field, and though she cried for help, there was no one to rescue her. Deuteronomy 22:23-27. The men kept advancing, determined to overpower Christiana and her companions. So the women cried out again. Since they were not far from the gate they had recently entered, their cries were heard by those inside. Recognizing Christiana's voice, some from the house hurried out to help. By the time they reached them, the women were struggling desperately, and the children stood by, crying in fear. The one who came to their aid shouted at the attackers, "What do you think you're doing? Would you cause my Lord's people to stumble?" He moved to apprehend them, but the men fled, climbing over the wall into the garden of the man who owned the fierce dog. There, the dog became their protector. The reliever turned to the woman and asked, "Are you all right?" They replied, "Thank the prince. We are mostly fine, though very shaken, and we thank you for coming to our aid. Without you, we would have been overcome." Reliever, after comforting them, the reliever said, "I'm surprised that when you were welcomed at the gate, knowing your vulnerability as women, you didn't ask the Lord for a guide. With one, you could have avoided this danger entirely. He surely would have granted your request." "Alas," Christiana sighed, "we were so overwhelmed by the blessings of that moment that we forgot the dangers ahead. Who would have thought that such evil lurked so near the king's palace? We should have asked for a guide. But since the Lord knew this would benefit us, I wonder why he didn't send one anyway." Reliever, "The Lord doesn't always grant what isn't requested, lest it be undervalued. When we feel the lack of something, we learn its true worth. We'll be more mindful to use it well in the future. Had he provided a guide without you asking, you wouldn't have recognized your oversight as clearly as you do now. Everything..."
0: Sorry.
2: You have moved it.
0: Yeah, sorry.
2: I can't find it. Okay. "Everything works for good, teaching you to be more..." Where are we? You moved it again. I can't find it.
0: Okay, you find it now. "Everything works for good."
2: Okay, "Everything works for good, teaching you to be more cautious. Christiana, should we return to the gate and confess our foolishness, asking for a guide? I'll present your confession of folly to the Lord, but there is no need to turn back. Present your confession of folly to the Lord, but there is no need to turn back.

0: is their numbers like a flock. Ezekiel 36:37. It's a poor gift indeed if it's not worth asking for. After this, the reliever returned to his place and the pilgrims continued their journey. Mercy, what an abrupt change, said Mercy. I thought we had passed all danger and would never face sorrow again. Your innocence, my sister, replied Christiana, may excuse you, but as for me, I bear greater blame. I foresaw this danger before we even left home, yet I failed to prepare for it. When the opportunity was there, I am much at fault. How did you know about this beforehand? Asked Mercy. Please explain this mystery to me. I'll tell you. Before I left home, one night as I lay in bed, I had a dream. In it, I saw two men who looked exactly like those we just encountered, standing at the foot of my bed. They were scheming about how to stop me from being saved. I remember their very words. They said, during the time of my great trouble, what shall we do with this woman? She cries out day and night for forgiveness. If we let her continue like this, we will lose her as we lost her husband. You see, this dream should have warned me to be on guard and seek help when I had the chance. Even so, said Mercy, this failure has given us an opportunity to see our own weaknesses, and our Lord has used it to show us the depth of his grace. Despite our neglect, he has followed us with undeserved kindness and delivered us from those who were far stronger than we, all because of his abundant mercy.
1: Thank you so very much, Auntie. This is a very beautiful chapter, and I pray the Holy Spirit will give us the grace to unlock the messages here and all the symbolism to fully understand. Okay, let's go back to the top of this chapter titled Dangers and Protector. Christiana, Mercy, and the boys have now been taken in by the keeper of the narrow gate, our Lord and Savior Jesus Christ. They are now in the path. They are now pilgrims, properly so called, because you cannot become a pilgrim until you go in through Christ, who is the door, the way, and the life. But now they are in the path, and all of a sudden, they find fruits on branches that stretched over a wall. So clearly, again, we have the messaging here that in the path there are walls. There are walls on both sides, at least defining the path, so that you know that this is the path. You don't go outside it. But in this case, the fruit of that tree, or rather the branches of the tree, stretched over the wall. And from where? You can imagine, from the compound of that man who owned the barking dog. Who is that man who owned the barking dog? Who is that man? You know, they were discussing him yesterday. Who is the man who owned the barking dog? The owner, or the landlord, if you may use that word, of the adjoining compound.
0: It's not Satan.
1: Exactly. Thank you very much. Satan and his agents. Satan is the landlord of that adjoining compound, which is definitely not a part of the pilgrim way. So yesterday we learned that in that compound there is a dog that barks fiercely to scare pilgrims from going in through the narrow gate. Today we are learning that in that compound there is a tree with branches that stretched over the wall, so much so that those in the pilgrim path, although they are not in his compound, they can see the branches, and the fruits on the branches often fell to the ground. Those who found the falling fruit would sometimes eat it only to their arm. What do you think this represents? What is the symbolism of this? And what does this say in terms of the relationship between the path and the kingdom of Satan, the pilgrim way, and the other way? What does it say? What's the relationship between the two? There is a wall defining the pilgrim way, yet I mean, how do we describe, what does this represent, and what's the relationship? I mean, go ahead, man.
2: Yes, I feel that the tree growing in that other way and then stretching to the right path

0: I think they are just temptations that you will see on your way, even though you are on the right track.
1: Exactly.
0: There will always be temptations to make you to fall or to make you to go back or get you into trouble.
1: In fact, you're absolutely right, because in this case they were right in the pilgrim way, yet they could see the branches from the tree in the other compound, and beyond that they could even touch the fruits from those branches, right? And we see that Mandika mentioned this, that this is a reminder that even in the pilgrim way there are temptations. And if you compare the fruits, what the fruit represents, with the barking of the dog, what can we say about Satan and his tricks? Look at the nature of the barking dogs, then consider the nature of the falling fruits. What would you say is the difference? What would you say is the difference between the two? So we see that the dog was okay. Yeah, Venerable, go ahead, sir.
2: Yeah, I'll say that one scares and the other one lures.
1: Exactly.
2: Or maybe attractive.
1: Exactly. One scares, the other one lures, and that is who the devil is. So wily that he knows what to present at every point in time. So for the pilgrims who were not yet in the pilgrim way, he tried to scare them with the ferocious barking of that dog, knowing that they had no protector. They were not yet in the pilgrim way, tried to scare them. Now that they're in the pilgrim way, he's not trying to scare them, but trying to do what? To lure them. And I think this is something we should really, really reflect on, that although we are in the, as we always say in the, from the Bible, although we are in the world, we are not of the world. And the reality is that although we are in Christ, we are still in the world, not in the world in the sense of worldly, but we are still living in this physical world. And Jesus himself refers to the devil as the prince of this world. Although we are in Christ, we are still living in this world, peopled by Satan and his agents. And that is why, although the pilgrims were already in the path, they could not touch the tree itself, they could see the branches stretching over the wall. They could see the fruit falling to the ground. And what about Christiana boys who ate the fruit? So Christiana's boys, being curious and playful as boys often are, they were drawn to the fruit hanging from the trees, hanging from the branches. They were drawn to it. What do you think this represents? That they were drawn to it, and they plucked and began to eat. And of course, we have rightfully identified the fruits as temptations, and this is just a reminder. And I don't think any of us needs reminding that although we are in Christ, we are vulnerable to temptations. Although we are in the pilgrim way, we also can see all the temptations in this fallen world. We are not immune from them, you know. And that is why, from time to time, we find that the best admonition is what the Bible says: flee. Because although you're in Christ, you can see the decadence in the world, you can see everything wrong in the world, you can see all the temptations, we can touch them. You are not part of them, but they are not far away from you. And if, like Christiana's boys, one finds them delightful, it is possible to just immediately, you know, bend down and pick one up and eat. And that's what Christiana's boys did. They plucked some and began to eat. Though Christiana scolded them, they continued. Why did Christiana scold them? Why did she scold her children? Why did she scold her children? Yes, woman, go ahead.
0: Yes, she scolded them because the fruits does not belong to them.
1: Exactly.
0: So she scolded them for taking what doesn't belong to them.
1: Exactly. And this is the point.
0: That was the reason. Yes.
1: So, exactly. So this is the reason why she scolded them. But given what we know, how should she have scolded them? Venerable.
3: Good evening, sir. It's actually me.
1: Okay. Good evening, Ma. Thank you very much.
3: Yes, sir.
1: Okay.
3: First, what comes to my mind about the children, yes, Christiana's boys,
1: yes,
3: that they said they were curious and playful as boys.
1: Often.
3: For me, it brings a message of people who are still young in the faith.
1: Yes.
3: You know, they're already on the track, but they are like babies. Yes. They are like babes.
1: Yes.
3: Who do not entirely know their right from their wrong.
1: Wrong, yes.
3: From their left. And I see Christiana as a spiritual mentor.
1: Okay.
3: You know, who is in the position of guiding and scolding that, okay, you're not supposed to do this.
1: Yes.
3: You are not, this is not what should be seen of a Christian, of one who is in the pilgrim's way. So,
1: exactly.
3: I think that's what I see there.
1: Exactly. And I'm very thankful that you have brought this up, because we shouldn't pass by this without pausing to reflect on it. The reason why Christiana's boys ate the fruit was because they were curious. They were curious and they were drawn to it. And if we consider what we said earlier on, that we are in this world, we are in the pilgrim way, yet we are in this fallen world. We can see all the temptations around. There is a danger in being curious about what is this really. Because the fruits actually hang from a branch extending from the other house. You can say, I'm not in that other compound. And truly, you are not in that other compound. Right, you can say even the tree, I'm not going to move near the tree, but you can see the branches hanging, stretching across the wall, and more than that, the fruits falling. So somebody may say, well, I'm not in that compound, I'm not even going to move near the tree, but well, I can see the, okay, this is the tree from that compound. Wow, I shouldn't be a part of the compound. Those are people who are not on the law. I must not be a part of that compound. But okay, this is the tree from that. Okay, let's look at it. And that's the danger of experimenting with sin, as they will say, as Mommy Yad said. This is something that we would more easily apply to younger believers, yeah, because maybe they are not aware of the danger, but even to some of us who are believers as well, sometimes we find that the devil leads us astray by saying, yeah, you are not in that compound, but just, you know, just let me just see what they are doing. You know, let me just see what they are doing. And that's how Satan preys on us, P-R-E-Y, and E-S-N-E-S, and so Christiana's boys, thank you very much for bringing that, being curious, and they plucked some and began to eat. They did not want to go to that compound, right? They just wanted to, let's see how the fruit tastes like. And very soon, maybe about three chapters from now, we are still going to read about the consequences of what they did here. If anybody wants to make a contribution, please unmute, and we're going to invite Dekan Adepoju. Do you want to say something?
4: Okay, good evening, sir.
1: Good evening,
4: Ma.
1: Good evening, sir.
4: Everyone.
1: Good evening, Ma.
4: Yeah, this is Funke
1: Adepoju. Okay, Pastor Adepoju. Thank you. Go ahead, Ma. Okay.
4: I also want to look at it from this way also, though in line with what others have said.
1: Okay.
4: For that particular building or structure that is in an adjoining position to those on the pilgrim.
1: Yes.
4: So the first thing I see there is that Satan is always, you know, trying to place himself in the, like, he's competing with God. So that's why you have it also as adjoining.
1: Exactly.
4: That his own compound.
1: The position.
4: So for everything that God is doing, Satan has his own
1: counterfeit. Yeah.
4: And secondly, another thing I see is that for us as Christians and as pilgrims, you know, we sometimes used to think that so these days, you know, the devil, you don't need to go to Satan, he comes.
1: Exactly.
4: That's
1: like
4: one
1: that.
4: Of the things I think, he comes. So it's not a matter of like I'm not the one that I didn't go to, or you know, so I didn't invite him. So even when you don't invite him, he has a way of creeping in. So
1: I like that. Even when you don't invite him, he has a way of creeping on you. Yeah.
4: Of creeping, yes. So that's one of the things also I see concerning the branches that were, you know, coming into the pilgrims and wall.
1: Mm-hmm.
4: So because they are, you know, plants,
1: yes,
4: it crept in there. So exactly. But like you said, we need to flee from all the appearances of Satan, and we also need to be on guard. So let's not say if we see anything that is of him, let's tell God to help cut away, or we ourselves we cut off from such. And okay, also for that, like those young
1: boys,
4: children, exactly. So like mommy said that we should be there for them to guide them and also to curtail them. Wow. So those are my contributions.
1: Thank you.
5: So the scripture now says that, in continuation with that, the scripture says, as a newborn babe, we should desire the sincere milk of the word,
1: yes,
5: that we may grow thereby. That's what the scripture says.
1: Exactly.
5: So ordinarily, for people who are young in Christendom or in the pilgrim, there is opportunity for them to come and for them to try other things.
1: Mm-hmm.
5: You see, it is easier to say, especially for those who have tasted the other side of life before they come to Christ.
1: Yeah.
5: After joining the body of Christ, there are some elements that want to draw them back to the old way.
1: Mm.
5: And what Satan does is just to represent what they have seen before, to look like what God is saying.
1: Mm.
5: So his own is just either to steal, to kill, and to destroy. So what he does is presenting those fruit to look, can we touch it?
1: Mm-hmm.
5: Can we move close?
1: Yeah.
5: Can I see what is there?
1: Mm-hmm.
5: Can we know why this thing is coming our way?
1: Mm-hmm.
5: All those things are things that comes on the way of young people, young Christian.
1: Mm-hmm.
5: And it is just one thing for us to, when we have similar to, or we have such people around us, for us to keep on not leaving them to that ferocious or to that enticement of the adversary, but for them to for us to mentor them, one, for us to let them know that the only one is for them to keep focused. Because when we are distracted, those branches are distraction. They are things that they look at that draws the attention from where they are going to. So it is very necessary, not only only for young ones, even for those of us who are already on the path.
1: Exactly.
5: We need to be very careful so that we don't allow distraction to take our attention from the journey we are proposing.
1: Exactly.
5: And back home.
1: Thank you so very much. And I love the word you use, distractions. And I think that ties into what Pastor said. You find that the distractions, you don't go to the distractions, they just find you. And Satan uses that, as Anfuge rightly said, Satan uses that. He says, okay, I know you are not going. You know, Satan is very smart and clever. He knows that you are not going to come into his compound. You are a Christian. You know you shouldn't go into his compound. You know you are not going to go there. So he's not even inviting you, but he tries to find you where you are by letting the branches grow over that tree. The distractions will find you. He will find you. However, it is for us to, you know, stay clear and say, oh, I've made a covenant with my eyes, you know, and you just, I'm not going to look at this, I'm not going to do it, I'm not going to do it. These are difficult things we have to continue to fight with, because we are in this flesh, we are in this world, so this is a daily battle we have to keep fighting. Thank you so very much for those great contributions. And then I was on this point of Christiana reproving her sons, and my liberality mentioned, why did Christiana reprove them? Say, look, the fruit does not belong to us. That may be sufficient. That's a good reason. She was looking at it from a purely moral point of view. Right. Don't take what does not belong to you. And again, you can see from a spiritual point that, look, this is not the kind of things we do. We, those of us who are in the pilgrim way. But John Vian told us here that she did not even know it came from the enemy's garden. So there was no spiritual meaning to what she said. She meant it in the purely moral way. This thing does not belong to us. Don't take what does not belong to you. Right? That was the reason why Christiana reproved them. And what does this tell us? She didn't know that it came from the enemy's garden. Had she known, it would have terrified her. And this is a reminder of the levity with which we take sin because we don't understand from where it comes, right? Anybody wants to talk about that? The possibility of taking sins with levity because we don't fully appreciate from where it came from. That's exactly what John Ben was trying to say here. That Christina did the writing by telling them, don't stop. It's not ours. Be good to them. Don't take what's not yours. And John Boyan said, had she known, it would have terrified her. And this is something that admonishes all of us. You know, it's like saying, if you truly know from where those temptations came from, you'll be terrified, you will run away from them. There is a book by C.S. Lewis, an account of, it's a fiction, but talking about how demons talk among themselves when they plan to go to a particular person and tempt him or tempt her. So this is reminding us that if we truly know from where sin comes from, we would truly be terrified. But for now, they did not know. Christina herself did not know. She just, you know, that kind of warning that is just almost like a pat on the back. You know, she said, "We'll leave it." They plucked and began to eat. Christina scolded them. They continued. You know that if she truly wanted to stop them, I mean, we know if you truly want to stop a child, you know how to stop the child. Maybe with some serious beating, you take the fruit away from them, you throw the fruit away, you know. But yeah, she treated it with some kind of levity. She did well, noting that, look, don't take what does not belong to you. But they continued to eat it. She did not fully grasp the enormity of what they did. She could not have imagined what consequence it would bring on them. And I pray that in our struggle against sin, God will give us this insight in Jesus' name. This is one of our toughest challenges as Christians, and we need grace indeed. Okay, they can go ahead. I thought you had. Okay, go ahead, sir.
5: Yes, in addition to what you have said, you see, there are a lot of things in the church now that we say it doesn't matter.
1: Yes.
5: It's an example of what you have just said.
1: Mm-hmm.
5: You know, like you said, if Christina would have done well by taking away those things away and throw it, took it from them and throw it away. And another thing is she will have gone ahead to beat them and said, like, we normally scold our children.
1: Yes.
5: Say, why are you eating that thing? And yeah. We, you know, and there are so many things like that in the church today that we close our eyes at.
1: Yes.
5: Children toiling with sin, Christian toiling with sin.
1: Mm-hmm.
5: Men are required doing a lot of things, lateness, lackadaisical timing, not managing our time very well. Like me now, I'm traveling tomorrow now.
1: Yes.
5: In fact, I've said I won't travel tomorrow. So that my wife will not be. But she's already pouncing on me. So what I mean, secular thing, I will be time conscious.
1: Mm-hmm. True.
5: But would I give that same energy to
1: such
5: meetings?
1: Yeah.
5: You understand now?
1: Yes.
5: All those things are things that it doesn't matter. God understands. You know?
1: Yes.
5: All those languages are just like what Christina has did here. So we ourselves, when we bring it down to ourselves, we should talk about it. I remember when my dad, when she was in service, she would tell us that the sacrament, you know, that most of the time, when he was in service, he would tell us that those sacrament, you know, after finishing the Holy Communion,
1: yes,
5: the meaning, they normally put it inside some. He will tell us, this thing is holy as a sign. Don't touch it.
1: Yeah.
5: But some of us, we still want to see why those things. Why he told us not to
1: not to touch them. Touch it.
5: You understand now? And those are the things that we are saying doesn't matter. It should be their children.
1: Mm-hmm.
5: God understand.
1: Yeah.
5: Those words supposed not to be found in our midst as Christians or as a Christian family. Or as Christian mentors.
1: Exactly.
5: When we see something, let us call a spade a spade. When there is a need for us to stand on the truth of the word of God, without compromising, let us say it, not minding whether people will like us or not. Devil didn't want any Christian to succeed.
1: Mm-hmm.
5: So he present everything and make everybody saying, let's turn our ear, why are you eating one here?
1: Mm-hmm.
5: These are their own generation, is their Gen Z. Is there any specialty or any special law that define Gen Z from those who have been on Christian path. So it's very important for us to stand our ground and let the truth be the truth. God will help us.
1: Amen. Hold on, sir. Okay, go ahead.
3: Okay, also on that, I see one other thing that I see that is related to it is for the Christiana to scold the children. She told them they don't belong to us. Why are you taking them? That's on moral
1: exactly
3: stand. It's on moral stand, like you said. For me, it means that we should go beyond morality. Whatever we are approving as being moral, we should ask ourselves, is it in line, even though it's moral, but is it what the Bible says? Is it in agreement with what the Word of God says? And also, I also see it play in the Garden of Eden when the devil came to meet Eve. When the devil was trying to, you know,
1: to deceive her,
3: to present his idea to Eve. He tried to downplay the instruction God gave to them. He watered it down, as in, like, you know, and do you think if you actually eat this thing, you know, he tried to water it down in such a way that it looked ordinary. To Eve. And by the time Eve, you know, also saw that what God has told them, does he really, is it really that that grievous?
1: Exactly. Is it really that grievous?
3: Allowed her to buy into the idea of Satan. And that was where, so for everything that comes our way that the devil brings to us, or that we think, or maybe we are telling people, don't do this, don't do that, we should let them see the way God sees it. What does the Word of God say about it? And what are the implications beyond them? If you do this, it will be this. These are what are the temporary initial consequences, and the long-term consequences, and the eternal consequences. So you see, by the time we have that knowledge, by the time you present those things or those knowledge, people come into the reality of that knowledge. I think it will help them to, and help us also that, if I do this, I want this for myself, I want this for my life, I want this for eternity. So it will help, rather than saying, don't go, when the rain is falling, you don't go and put your hand under the, you know, we don't really know better, we don't really know, but we just took those instructions, you know, hook, line, and sinker. So that was just my own contribution.
1: Wow, I mean, very great contribution there. Thank you very much, man. You know, when you talk about the consequences, and that's the main point here, the failure for us to truly appreciate the consequences of actions that are sinful. It is not enough to not do things because they are morally wrong, but to understand that things that have been called sin in the Bible, they're actually grievous things. We should not toy with them. And I mean, this is a lesson to me personally, a reminder, an admonition, and I hope it's an admonition to you as well. Don't toy with anything that is sinful, because there are consequences. We may not see them right now, but there are consequences. It always causes a break with God, you know, the guilt will keep you away from Him, and Satan always tries to ensnare us, you know, gradually. Bramak, good evening. Thank you.
6: Good evening. Thank you so much. Yes. I just wanted to add that I remember a part in the Proverbs.
1: Okay.
6: I think it was probably Solomon that was talking there. He said he was somewhere watching a young man go walking into the hands of an adulterous woman.
1: Yeah, okay.
6: But he did not know he didn't know what awaited him.
1: Exactly.
6: So that if he had known, he wouldn't have gone there.
1: Exactly. So,
6: and that's exactly how the devil is. The sin is so enticing. The consequence and the dividends, if I would say, or the afterwards, is so bitter. It's very hurtful, and it can draw us back. So that's one thing I have. And I mean, so the enemy, like in that place that they talked about, the story of the devil and Eve. The enemy, the way the enemy operates with us on sin is that he the same question he asked Eve is all he's still asking us till today.
1: Will you really
6: anything with any is it really is it this thing you are about to do, is it really that bad? Like scholars, Bible scholars say is he always comes with a way they call it Socratic question.
1: Question.
6: So he will ask you, then you reach the conclusion yourself. And say it's not that bad. Then you but he's not telling you, but he's just asking, he's making you to reach that conclusion yourself. Because it's more effective when you reach the conclusion yourself than you take the decision yourself.
1: Exactly.
6: So and that's exactly the way he's still dealing with us today.
1: Exactly. And I love that you said that, you know, Socratic question. Questions where it does not tell you the conclusion. Why? If Satan told you the conclusion, you would not believe it. You know, it's the devil. You don't want him to tell you the conclusion. And he wants you to arrive at it yourself. And the same way in this story, he does not want you to come into his compound. He knows that you will not come into his compound. You know your Lord. You know you're not coming to his compound. But then he lets the fruit, you know, get to you to drop on the way, and you are saying, well, it's just the fruit, I'm not going to go into the compound anyway, but at least the fruit, let me just see the fruit, but I'm never going to go into his compound. And I found that portion you were referring to is Proverbs 7. I said I saw among the simple, I noticed among the young men a youth who had no sense. He was going down the street near a corner, walking along in the direction of a house, you know, just buttressing the point you made, that those who do not have discernment, and anyone of us could fall into that category, would just, you know, walk into it and say, look, where's the danger, just like, you know, simple sloth and presumption from Pilgrim's Progress 1. Simple said, where's the danger, you know. Somebody could have said that here too and say, look, this is the fruit, the house is there is a fence, I'm not going to go into that house, where's the danger, you know. May we not be taken in by the tricks of Satan, in Jesus' name, amen. Okay, and then
6: amen.
1: Yes, thank you very much. Let's go to the next part. A short distance further, about two bow shots from where they had entered the park, they noticed two rough looking men approaching quickly. Seeing them, Christina and Mercy covered their faces with their veils and continued walking. The boys went ahead of them, but eventually the men caught up with the women. So here, we read it before, and read the whole of this part for us. So these two rough-looking men, these are the thugs we spoke about. We should be reminded before we go further. They are already in the Pilgrim Way. So these are just reminders that although we are in the Pilgrim Way, we should not expect not to be tempted. We should not let our guard down. We can be tempted even when we are following the right path. You could be doing the right thing and be tempted. You could be in a church and be tempted. You could be preaching a sermon and be tempted. You could be praying even, you know, and then a thought crosses your mind. You could be doing a godly thing. So we can be in the Pilgrim Way and be tempted. And here we have these rough-looking men approaching them quickly. The men came close as if intending to embrace them. But Christina firmly said, stand back or pass by peacefully as you should. The men, acting as though they hadn't heard her, grabbed at them. Christina, growing angry, kicked at them with her feet, while Mercy did her best to resist her. So Christina shouted, stand back and leave us alone. We have no money to lose. We are pilgrims, as you can see, living only by the kindness of others. And the thug said, we are not after your money. We've come to offer you something. If you grant us one simple request, we'll make you great women forever. Of course, Christina suspected their intentions. They will not listen, will not consider, will not agree to anything you ask. We are in a hurry. We can't stay. Our journey is one of life and death. She and her companions tried once more to pass by, but the men balked their way. Who do you think these thugs represent? Who or what do you think they represent? Who do you think they represent, these thugs, these ill-favored ones? This is the expression that John Boyan used in his original edition, the ill-favored ones, the thugs. Some editions say the thugs or the rough-looking men. Who do you think they represent from this description there? Who or what do you think they represent? Okay, go ahead, Brother Mark.
6: Because they offered, they were. Oh, for me, that has some eerie semblance of what.
1: Of what? What? I just missed that. Must be my internet. Eh? Okay, Bramaka, I'm sorry, I did not hear you. I know you are speaking. It must be my internet, but just take it again.

0: Okay, can you check? Is it better now, the screen?
1: It is still like that.
2: It's still okay.
0: Okay, it's better now. Great. Bro, Mark, I'm sorry. Could you say that again?
1: No, I'll say it again. I said, so when the man said that he was going to make them great women forever, that he has an eerie resemblance of what the devil told Jesus.
0: Exactly.
1: When he was trying to tempt him to say worship me and I'll do this. So I'll give you the whole world or I'll give you so I think for me that reminds me of that scenario, even though there were two men but I still think that it reminds me of the devil.
0: Okay.
1: I might not have gotten it correctly, but
0: And of course you are quite close to it, the devil. And you have so these two rough-looking men, the ill-favored ones, these thugs, approaching the women. And what was the first thing they did? That should give us an insight to what this probably is. What was the first thing the women did? Seeing them, they did what? If you can see the screen.
2: They covered their faces with their veils.
0: Exactly. Seeing them, they covered their faces with their veils. Why would they do that? Why do you think they did that?
3: Go ahead,
0: Reverend.
3: All right, what I see is that I see more of pornography, this lust, this attempt to lure people into sexual identity. That's what. So that they have to cover their eyes. They don't want anything that will make them to fall into the temptation of immorality, and that's why they do the covering of their eyes.
0: Exactly, and you're so close to it. Many of those who have studied this book, they consider those rough-looking men as representing besetting sins that, like you have rightly said, maybe pornography, lust, and all such sins that a Christian has been trying to throw away and to overcome. So much so that the first thing that Christian and Mercy did was to cover their faces. They did not want those thugs to see them. They also did not want to see them, and they continued walking once they saw them from afar. They continued walking, and there are a lot of lessons to learn there. We are still going to come back to them. So they kept walking, but you know what happened? The men caught up with the women. These are people who did not pay attention to the men, right? They actually covered their faces, and they kept on walking in the pilgrim way. But what happened? Still, the men caught up with the women. We have said so much about temptation today, but this is yet another opportunity for us to reflect on each of temptation. I think it was Pastor Dick what you were saying then, that you don't need to go to Satan. He has a way of finding you, and that's what happens there. Despite that they covered their faces, despite that they continued walking, the men caught up with them. And that's the way besetting sins are. You know, you try your best, your human best, but they just catch up with you. They get to you and they come in so boldly. But Christiana firmly said, stand back or pass by peacefully as you should. And that should remind us of what the scripture says, resist the devil and he will flee from you. You have to stand up into your business and say, look, stand back or pass by peacefully as you should. But you know what? The men, acting as though they hadn't had her. Again, this goes into all the things we have discussed about temptation and Satan. Satan will not be bothered. He would, because you know he is adept at this. He has been at it for forever. He has been around for a long time. So he grabbed them. Christiana, growing angry, kicked them with their feet, while Mercy did her best to resist as well. Christiana shouted, "Stand back! We have no more." And the guy said, "Look, we are not even after your money. We've come to offer you something. We'll make you great women forever." And of course, this is John Boyan trying to speak particularly to women, and of course, reminding us as well, all of us, of the dangers of these things. And Christiana said, "We will not listen, we will not consider, we will not agree to anything you ask. We are in a hurry. Our journey is one of life and death." And so they tried to go again, but the men blocked their way. And then the men said, oh, we don't mean any harm to your life. It's something else we are after. Christiana said, oh, I know. You want to take both body and soul. That's your real purpose. And this is, as Reverend said, this is talking about the sins of the flesh, of lust, of adultery, of fornication. He's talking about that. And Christiana rightly identified and said, look, you want to take both body and soul. Whereas many people who are not God conscious, who are not sin conscious, we think in terms of just the body when you talk about those sins. But a Christian properly realizes that you're talking about the body and the soul. Just similar to what we discussed when Christiana just gave her children a pat on the wrist, you know, just said, don't eat that fruit, it does not belong to us. She did not fully understand, she did not fully comprehend, right, what it meant for them to eat that fruit. And Christiana rightly said, oh, you want to take both body and soul. I know what you're up to. You want to take both body and soul. That's your real purpose. She said, but we'd rather die here now than fall into such traps that endanger our eternal well-being. At that point, Christiana Mercy screamed, help, mother, help. Do you want to contribute to this? Do you want to say anything about this? What's something we can learn here from Christiana and Mercy? And what can we better understand about our challenges from the ill-favored ones? I mean, it's particularly instructive that after they had kicked and all that, I mean, number one is that we should commend Christiana here. It was Christiana in the first earlier on who did not appreciate that eating of that fruit could have grievous consequences. But now, in this case, she is Christiana saying, I know what you want from me. You think you want my body, but I know you want to steal my body and soul. And again, I think Brother Mark said, Satan will present it as, oh, this is all I want. This is just it. You are not in my compound. You are not on my side. You know, just do the things we do there. And you think, but say, look, you are after the soul. In fact, and then they screamed, mother help. And it was, you find that at the end, it was this that saved them, that helped them. It was not just the kicking. It was not the covering of their faces with a veil. It was not the bold vocal resistance of the devil. It was not just the covering of the veil. It was not just the bold vocal resistance of the devil. It was not the kicking. It wasn't the struggling. Eventually, it was the cry for help. At that, both Christiana and Mercy screamed, help, mother, help. They called upon the laws meant to protect women from such threats. And the law is from Deuteronomy 22. If a woman is about to be assaulted like that and she cries out, then you are not going to punish her. If that's what she cries out, you want. So this is an induction to always cry out. And while they cried, the men kept advancing, determined to overpower Christiana and her companion. So the women cried out again. And once we see again, in John Boyan's book, this book, Pilgrim's Progress 1 and 2, you find that things, spiritual things, are done over and over and over again. It is a deviation from the norm. It's a deviation from the norm when you do something once and you get it in spiritual matters. And many of us will have that experience. You do it over and over and over again. The women cried out again. They had cried before. They did not get help. They cried out again. But since they were not far from the gate that they had recently entered, the narrow gate, their cries were heard by those inside. And then they sent someone to help them. By the time they reached them, the women were struggling desperately and the children stood by crying in fear. What can we learn from this? Sister B, go ahead.
4: It was a mistake, really.
0: Okay, don't worry. Exactly.
4: But then, to contribute further to all that has been said, Romans 6:16 tells us that we're under. He says that, do you not know that to whom you present yourselves slaves to obey, you are that one slave whom you obey, whether of sin leading to death or of obedience leading to righteousness?
0: Yeah.
4: This applies more to that first question about the when the boys were eating the fruit.
0: The fruit.
4: Yeah. Even though Christiana did not know where the fruit came from, but she should have known that usually.
0: Yeah.
4: It's doesn't you see some people when they say embrace a lot of this sin goes back to it.
0: Yeah.
4: And if we are that simplistic. We know that's how it
0: Yeah, we can't afford to be that simplistic. I heard from the simplistic, yeah.
4: Yes, I said, I didn't say that we cannot. To say that whatever it
2: because even the page
0: is gone off. Is it gone off? Okay, Dikangbadi, you wanted to make a contribution.
2: Well, yes,
4: yes, totally.
0: Okay, they can go ahead if you're still there.
5: Okay, sir. The Bible says we were talking about. What I love so much is that they come near them. And that's to tell us that we have to be on guard as Christian. Let us flee from all appearances of the devil.
0: Yes.
5: Then 1 Thessalonians 5:17 tells us that we should pray without ceasing.
0: Exactly. Well,
5: they cry for help. They didn't stop. They keep on crying for help. So
0: yes.
5: It's a continuous thing. Devil will not give up, because one thing that is an adversary, he's running, going about. His own is for him to look for someone he will devour.
0: Yes.
5: So devil didn't give up. So as Christian also, the question is, should we give up?
0: Mm-hmm.
5: Should we give up praying, even when we have certain things that we have been trusting the Lord for, and yet God is saying son with or daughter with? So we must not give up. They keep on crying, like the book says. It said, the man kept advancing, determined to be our Christian and our companion.
0: Yes.
5: So the women cried out again. So it means that they didn't stop crying. They didn't stop calling for help. So it is very important for us as Christians not to give up. Let us keep our hope alive, and let us be patient with God. Well, I would rather say that let us be patient with ourselves, because God didn't go anywhere.
0: Yeah,
5: his own timing is not our own. It's only we that we always say, he hasn't come now. So I will advise for us as Christians not to lose our guard. Let's keep on praying without ceasing. Let's keep on calling for God's help, and let's have that patience even in the time of challenges like these people have done. But most importantly, Christian has done very well for fleeing all the appearance of the devil, and is a key thing that we need to note. One thing that is there is that the devil would like to present everything to get a Christian. He will not pursue somebody who is already in his camp. All those people that devil is after are those who are God's own. So that's the red line. That's the red flag which I want us to look at as Christian.
0: Exactly. Thank you very much. I love that you emphasize that Christiana and the other and Mercy, they did not just do one thing or another. They did everything that could be done to resist those horrible men, those thugs, those hill favored men. I mean, let us count. Can anybody try and count all that he did? Can anybody try? let's say, everything they did to at least not give in, to not fall prey to those thoughts. If your network is fine, just attempt. Can we itemize all that Christian and Mercy did? Or if you can just mention one, if you only one you can mention, let's see if we can go through the list. Okay, Dickin, one.
5: They covered their face.
0: Number one, they covered their faces. They covered their faces. They said
5: they refused by telling him not to come near them.
0: Okay.
5: They cried
0: yes.
5: for help.
2: They cried for help.
0: They cried for help.
2: Then they kicked.
0: They kicked.
2: They kicked at them. They resisted them.
0: They resisted them. Physically. Exactly. Thank you very much. Physically. So they covered their faces, right? They rebuked them vocally, they resisted them physically, they cried for help. Now let me ask us this question. Why do you think that the enemy they are fighting now, which we have identified to be besetting sin, why do you think that enemy is represented by thugs, ill-favored ones, rough-looking ones? Now, obviously from this, you know, it's talking about thugs, like people who are violent, you know, scary people. Why do you think besetting sin is represented by thugs, rough looking men, scary people? Why? Why do you think besetting sin is represented by such figures? Just before that, let me read this comment by Mommy Okubo-Ijo on WhatsApp. Thank you very much, man. This is what she has written. She wrote saying, Christians should not forsake the gathering of believers so that when crisis arises, they can share and readily get help. Moreover, staying within the fold will prevent them from getting captured by the temptations around them. I love this. I'm also going to get a number. She said, we should stay around so that when there is crisis. Who was saying this recently? I think it was Brown Mark or somebody, maybe this morning in church, you know, two are better than one. When one falls, there's somebody to help up. And this is the case. If there was only one person there, maybe the fight would not have been as successful as this. And then Okupe just mentioned that we should stay within the fold to prevent getting captured. When they cried out, it was because they were not far from the pilgrim from the narrow gate. Although we look at this in terms of journey that they will still go, but the point is, you never be far from your captain. So that when you need help, you will hear. It's not that it's not going to hear anywhere, but we know this is all figurative. Just saying that you always have to be in the spirit so that you have easy access every time to the Lord. So why do you think that besetting sin is represented by thugs? By people who are chancers, people who are menacing looking, rough looking. Could it be because besetting sins are actually oppressive? You know, besetting sins are sins that you just can't beat on your own. You can't beat them. You hate them, right? You hate those sins. You acknowledge that they are wrong. You hate yourself for committing them, but they oppress you because you just can't. You can't beat them. They oppress you, and you are daily grieving for those. I mean, that's the nature of besetting sin. And that's what, you know. Rama, go ahead.
1: No, I just wanted to say, why they were probably represented by those men is that the besetting sins, we lack the power to resist them.
0: Yeah.
1: So that's it, and we really would need the help of the Spirit of God.
0: Yes.
1: To resist.
0: Exactly. We need the help of God. We need to do everything that needs to be done, whether to cover to veil your face, or to kick, or to even speak back at the enemy. You have to do all that needs to be done, because that is the nature of besetting sin. You know, it was in Psalm 19, I believe, that David prayed, and he said, keep your servant also from presumptuous sins. What did he say after that? He said, let them not have dominion over me. Why did he say that? Because that's what they do. That's what sin does. It wants to dominate you. That's the same thing God said to Cain, right? He said, look, sin is crouching at your door. It wants to master you. You have to throw it. You have to throw it. And that is why John Bunyan used the imagery of these ruffians to represent a besetting sin. They're so rough, they, you know, they want to oppress. They would be journal. You can't, you know, they come so comfortably, so confidently. They say, oh, you can't resist us. You know, you can't resist us. They come again, you cannot resist me. And if it, when a Christian falls, it becomes brokenhearted. They say, I've fallen again. I've done this again. So they come back again. They say, Lord, don't shout. You cannot resist us. You cannot resist me. And until Christiana cried out, Brahma God.
1: I just wanted to add that I was going to say that the sins that is easily kind of, how would I put it now? They're enticing. That's just yes. The way I want to put it. It's, yes. You know, so when something like is seductive, that you, the person just loses control. That's why I believe the Bible says we should flee.
0: Yeah.
1: If you can run away, run. I mean, every whatever
0: you have to do,
1: effort, whatever effort it takes.
0: Exactly.
1: You need to.
0: Exactly. No. I mean, that's absolutely true. And you know, if you remember what Jesus said, you know what some people call the surgical approach. He said, if it's your hand, cut it off. He's a leopard. Some people say, what kind of you know, tough medicine is this? Bitter medicine, but that is someone, our Lord, who of course knows the gravity of sin. I said, look, it's better for you to enter life without an eye than to be in hell with your two eyes. Go ahead, Stubby.
4: And just to add to what has been said, James 4,
0: okay, yes,
4: from
0: yes,
4: verse 7 says, therefore submit to God, resist the devil, and will flee from you. Say, draw near to God and will draw near to you. Cleanse your hands, you sinners, and purify your hearts, you double-minded. Lament and mourn and weep. Let your laughter be turned to mourning and your joy to gloom. Humble yourselves in the sight of the Lord and he will lift you up. Just to tell us how we should take sin. We should be very clear about our intentions, that we don't want it.
0: Yeah.
4: We should fight it. Resist it. You know, do everything possible to flee from every appearances of evil. Do not even give it any room at all.
0: Exactly.
4: To take root.
0: Exactly. And we should be praying for grace here. Praying for grace. I mean, this is a timely reminder to all of us. In fact, I particularly love that John Boyan has represented these besetting sins by these rough looking men, because that is how they behave. They oppress the Christian. They oppress the Christian. No, the way that, if God forbid, area boys should descend on your car, the way you'll be scared, and they know that you are scared, and they say, open it, give us money. If you have the money, you probably want immediately to put it out and give it to them, you know. And if they see you the next time, they know, oh, he gave us that money, they go to you again and hit on your car, give us money. You have to give it to them. Well, until these women cried for help, which is the most important thing, but all the things they did are necessary as well, because when they got help, when the reliever got to them, what were they doing? When he got to them, what did they find them doing? Can anyone remember? Okay, I've highlighted it now on the screen. When the deliverer got to them, what did they find them doing?
4: They found the women struggling desperately.
0: Exactly.
4: And the children crying in fear.
0: So they had not given up. You know, they were still doing their bit, their own bit, you know. So we have to keep doing our own bit, even as we call on the name of the Lord. It's not that you say, Lord, help me, but you are not covering your face, you are not running away, you are not pushing back. We have to keep pushing back. And I mean, we're having this discussion on Friday about grace and works. Keep pushing back. And I mean, we're having this discussion on Friday about grace and works.
4: That's what that James 4 is telling us.
0: Exactly.
4: Can see

0: but we have our own part to show that our desire is not to keep staying or keep dwelling in that sin, mm-hmm. but that we really do desire
1: exactly
0: to be
1: rid of.
0: Yes.
1: Yeah, exactly. We have to show that we ourselves, we are invested in being rid of them, even as we are calling on the grace of God to forgive us and to help us. And when one of the attackers got there, he said, "What do you think you are doing? Would you cause my lost people to stumble?" He moved to apprehend them, but the men fled, climbing over the wall into the garden of the man who owned the first dog. There, the dog became their protector, reminding us again that Satan is already conquered, but he has not yet been bound. He's still roaming about. He's roaming about. In 1 Corinthians 15, Paul told us the order of things, how things will end. And he said, and then eventually the Lord will put Satan, under our feet. But it has not yet been done. They escaped, to come back an opportunity. And Reverend, go ahead, sir.
2: No, I'm not.
1: Okay, you're just coming back in. Okay, that's fine. And another thing to note here is, just before we end, is that when the reliever got to them, let us listen to what he said there. He said, after comforting them, this is the reliever sent by the man at the narrow gate, that's our Lord Jesus Christ, sent to them to help them. After comforting them, this must be the Holy Spirit, right? After comforting them, the Holy Spirit came to them, helped them to overcome those rough people. He comforted them. What would this comforting mean? We see that they have struggled, but this is, the comfort of the Holy Spirit that comes when you have had an encounter with sin. It restores you. After comfort, he now said to them, I'm surprised that when you were welcomed at the gate, knowing your vulnerability as women, you did not ask the Lord for a guide. With one, you could have avoided this danger entirely. He surely would have granted your request. So this man say, oh, you are just women looking after these boys, nobody to help you. Why are you traveling alone? And now let's not just look at them as women. We have to look, in this case, now we find the women symbolizing the Church of Christ, the bride of Christ, symbolizing all Christians who are weak, because we all are weak in spiritual matters. And the reliever is saying, well, when you met with your Lord, shouldn't you have asked him for a guide? Did you think you can walk on your own? And Christiana said, oh, we were so overwhelmed by the blessings of the moon that we forgot the dangers ahead. Who would have thought that such evil lurked so near the king's palace? This is something again that we've spoken about. Who would have thought that such evil lurked so near the king's palace? Said we should have asked for a guide. But then again, a similar question from the one from yesterday. But since the Lord knew that this would benefit us, why did he not send us one anyway? One of those questions we asked, like the question they asked yesterday. Well, since the Lord wants us to come through the narrow gate, why did he not get rid of the dog? Now, Christiana is asking, since the Lord knew it would benefit us to have a guide, why did he not send us? Why do we need to ask? Why did he expect us to ask? Why do we need to ask before he gives to us that guide? If he knew it would benefit, he should have given the guide to us anyway. Anyway, and I know there's so much to unpack here in terms of the answer. And I don't want us to rush over that answer. And I pray that the Lord will preserve us all till next week. We can pick it up from here. Is there any contribution so far before we close? We are 3 minutes to our closing time. But this has been a refreshing time. If you have any contribution, please unmute. And we are going to continue from here next week by the grace of God. The answer to, if the Lord knew it would benefit us to have a guide, why did he not send us one anyway? Why was he waiting for us to ask? Thank you very much. This has been a beautiful class. So many lessons to learn, and we all have been admonished. I pray as we go into this week, we receive grace. That grace spoken about in Titus, the grace, to say no. To say no to the oppressors, that's to sin, and besides, to say no to the rough ones, the ill-favored ones that we have read here today. And the Lord delights in helping his people, and I pray we help all of us in Jesus' name. Amen. Amen. Venerable, thank you very much. Please say a word of prayer. Commit our week into God's hand. Okay, Venerable is not on the call any longer. Is he? No, it's not. The network has been so challenging today. Sorry to apologize to everyone. I hope we made the best of

0: it. Okay, Reverend, you're going to pray for us. Commit the new week into God's hand and grant us, that the Lord will grant us favor in this new week and bring us all back next week by His grace.
1: All right.
0: Let us pray.
1: Brethren, Father Lord, we want to thank you tonight. Thank you for the success of this wonderful time of this important digging deep into this Lord have given to. Thank you, Father, for the eye-opening information that we have received.
0: Thank you,
1: Father, because Lord, open our eyes that we are susceptible. Mm-hmm. We are vulnerable. We are open to all sort of attack, and even the certain things are always there, wanting to get hold of us as a result of the fact that Satan is not willing to let you, Father, for the courage to learn to say no, just like the hymn says, my boy. Mm-hmm. Thank you, Father, because we can see the power to say no to sin. And thank you for the rescue that we always come our way.
0: Thank you,
1: Lord. We just pray that as we go through this new with us, your
0: Amen.
1: Comfort will go with us.
0: Amen.
1: We empower such that we will be able to resist all the activities, all the darts of Satan's arrow against us, and none of it shall be able to penetrate into our lives.
0: Amen.
1: Such that we, Samuel said, the scepter of the wicked will not lie upon the allotment of the righteous, mm-hmm. that we may not put our hands to sin. Lord, may the scepter of the wicked not lie upon our allotment in Jesus' name.
0: Amen.
1: And Lord, I pray concerning you that is going through one challenge or the other at the moment. Lord, your word said, for we do not have the spirit of fear,
0: mm-hmm.
1: but through which we cry, Abba, Father. Tonight, we cry, Abba, Father, for ourselves and on behalf. Father, oh Lord, we pray that deliverance will come for
0: Amen.
1: Everyone in Jesus' name.
0: Amen.
1: And in this new week, we usher us into goodness, mercy,
0: Amen.
1: And everything in Jesus' name.
0: Amen.
1: Lord, such that as coming back, coming together to look through this important insight next week, Lord, we will be able to discover more hidden truths, and we'll be able to apply all these truths to our living.
0: Amen.
1: Let there be your name that you have done for
0: us. Amen.
1: So, thank you, Father, for all. Thank you for all the contributors, those that are in the virtual studio. Thank you for those that are WhatsApp and every other, through the Instagram and all other social media platforms. Thank you, Father, because you don't leave any one of us. And Lord, we pray that as from this moment, Lord, you will renew us, you will empower us,
0: Amen.
1: As we wait upon you. Thank you, Father, for our nation, Nigeria, and all over the world. May we continue to be light in the midst of darkness.
0: Amen.
1: And Lord, even as we go through the journey, navigate through this life journey, Lord, we pray that you will not leave us alone.
0: Amen.
1: Just as you have promised, that you not leave us, not forsake us. Thank you, Father, because we can lean on this promise of yours.
0: Amen.
1: Forever you remain.
0: Amen.
1: In your name we have prayed.
0: Amen. May the grace of our Lord and Savior Jesus Christ, the love of God, and the fellowship of the Holy Spirit
1: and the fellowship of God
0: be with us.
1: Be with us now
0: and forever.
2: Amen.
0: Thank you very much, Sister Shades. Thank you, Reverend Olayefa. Thank you, Sister B. God bless you. Thank you, Aunt Adesua. Thank you, Brother Doyin. Join us today. We are glad. Thank you, Ibukun. God bless you. Thank you, Brother Mark. Thank you, Sister Fumbi. Thank you to Venerable Olalekan James, who has left us. Thank you to Pastor Adekwe, John Dickin Adekwe. Thank you, Mommy Adekwe. Glad to have you
3: Thank
0: back.
3: You,
0: What a wonderful time we have had. Thank you to everyone at Gospel Best Radio, Mommy Okubo Ejo. You have reached out to us today. Thank you very much. I look forward to seeing everyone next week by His grace. Amen. Amen.
2: Good night. Thank you.
0: Happy night, sir. Rest.
2: Good night, sir.
0: Good night.

0: personal go on tell it alone.
1: Many of us have visited these gardens one after the other.
0: I
1: cannot remember the last time that you traveled to one of these gardens. We are talking of the Garden of Eden and the Garden of
0: Gethsemane.
1: When our forefathers acted in the Garden of Eden, they followed their own will. God had told them before that they must not eat out of this particular fruit. That was the will of God. But they went ahead and followed their own will and ate out of that fruit. So they did what we shall call my will be done.
0: Or
1: self-will. This did not agree with God. And it resulted in separation from God. I pray we shall never be separated from God. When one is separated from God, is in trouble. It resulted in separation from God. It resulted in untold suffering. It resulted in sorrow. May we never sorrow. It resulted in heartache. Tragedies
0: and trouble.
1: But about some thousands of years later, Jesus was in another garden. In the Garden of Gethsemane, he prayed. When he was sorrowing, he was about to go on the cross. And he told God his Father, if it is your will, can you remove this cup from me? And I will not go on the cross. But he ended it this way. Thy will be done. That the will of God shall be done. The result of that decision was salvation for all men. Salvation for me and salvation for you. It was reconciliation for man, from man and God. It was transformation. It was untold goodness to man. Now those two gardens are very far from us, both in time and space. But yet, every day, when we make decisions, when we are quarreling, when we are in one conflict or the other, we go back either to Eden or to Gethsemane. When we are in a problem, or we have a conflict, and we decide to follow our own will, we are back to the Garden of Eden. When we are in problem, and we have conflict, and we say, God, do your will, then we have gone back to Gethsemane. We are talking about self-will and God's will. Gethsemane was the place where the will of God was done. When the will of God was done, it brought immediate suffering to Jesus. His friends at that time would have queried his decision. But he went on with the decision. Because after all, he had said, God, your will should be done. I remember somebody whose child was very sick. He was worried about the sickness of that child.
0: Àárẹ̀ wọn yìí dá láàmú.
1: And he enlisted us, brothers, brethren, to pray along with him.
0: Ó wá pè ayégédé arákùnrin àti arábìnrin.
1: And we were all praying with him.
0: Gbangba gbàdúrà papọ̀.
1: Then God gave me a revelation that was very tough.
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0: Bí ọmọ yìí ò kò ní wà
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1: So I called him alone.
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1: Say brother.
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0: Ajẹ,
1: witches, wizards, this and that. They were talking about different kinds of things.
0: Wọ́n sọ nípa
1: 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They said maybe the child, before she was born, she had entered into a covenant, this and that.
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1: And he got the meaning of what I was saying.
0: Ohun tí mò ń sọ yìí, ó yé.
1: Then he left me.
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1: 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They have brought him, they have brought her to trouble you, but we are tying her down.
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1: 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We were praying.
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1: 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He felt that should be something that can be done.
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0: Mo wá wo arákùnrin yìí lọ.
1: Look at what Jesus said. Open your Bible to John chapter 10.
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1: That's right. That's right. Thank you very much. That was Jesus doing the will of his father.
0: Jesus ló ń ṣe fẹ́ bàbá rẹ̀ níbí báyìí.
1: He had the power to say I don't want to go on the cross.
0: Kí n gbọ́dọ̀ sọ yí pé òun fẹ́ sórí àgbélébùú.
1: But God wanted him to go on the cross. That was the will of the Father. He accepted the will of the Father. He said, I have the power to take my life again, but I did not take it. I gave it myself. That is why today, that is the most honored name on earth. Because Jesus surrendered himself to the will of God, he has become the most honored name of God. Look at Philippians chapter 2. Somebody can read well. We read from 8 to 11. That's about 4 verses. Philippians 2, 8 to 11. Amen. Oh. Go on, 11.
0: 11.
1: Amen. You see, the name above every other name. Because he surrendered to the will of God, he now becomes the name above every other name. You see, when a person followed the Garden of Eden and does his own will, he will have immediate satisfaction. We have immediate joy. We will be happy immediately. But what follows? Bitterness will follow. Because he has done his own will and not done the will of God. I can imagine when they were eating the fruit. The fruit will be so sweet. And they be munching it. And then I say, my dear, take. And her darling also took it. And it was sweet in their mouth. But after they had done that, what followed? Bitterness. Remorse. Despair. They were sad. Bible have a long examples of people who took decision from Eden. For example, King Saul. The prophet told Saul he must deal with the Amalekite king. He must execute all, even all the animals. He must not take among them. He must not take any malu to his house. But Saul thought in his mind, this old man, this old prophet, can he reason well? This old prophet, is he thinking well? That you kill all these cows and all these rams? No. He was a modern man. He wanted to make a deal with the king. And so he retained those things. He did not follow the decision of God. He took his own decision. And that was a suicide for him. Because that was the beginning of the breakage of his kingdom. You have a kingdom. You may think you don't have a kingdom. Who am I? But at least you have a home. You are a king. You are a queen. And I pray for you that your kingdom will not be broken in Jesus' name. Your kingdom will not be broken. It will not be brought down. It will not be destroyed in the name of Jesus. The kingdom of Saul was destroyed. Because Saul decided the way they decided in Garden of Eden. What about Samson's marriage? Samson enjoyed that foreign woman.
0: Agbésáwọn o gbádùn obìnrin
1: pàtàkì
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0: Kí ló tẹ̀lé?
1: His eyes were gushed out.
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1: 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And he said, mother, that idol worshiping woman is the one I want.
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0: Wọ́n lù.
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1: 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They felt blood in their mouth.
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1: 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And they started stoning him.
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1: 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And when he see.
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1: He saw Jesus.
0: Lórí Jésù.
1: Standing.
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1: Jesus was standing.
0: Jésù dìde dúró.
1: Jesus was standing to welcome him.
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1: 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That is a great honor.
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1: Jesus did him great honor.
0: Jésù fún ni adé pé ó.

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0: He did not sit down.
1: Ko joko.
0: Welcome my son.
1: Kaabo omo mi.
0: That is a great honor.
1: Are pe ola nla le
0: se. The decision of Stephen was a Gethsemane decision.
1: Are pe ipinu Stefanu yi o je ipinu
0: Gethsemane. He took the decision, he offered his life.
1: Tori ko se ipinu yi o fi emi ara re lile.
0: But Jesus did not sit down to welcome him.
1: Mo Jesus o joko lati ki kaabo.
0: Jesus believed that he deserved a standing ovation.
1: Jesus gbagbọ yi pe o ye fun ola adeduro
0: lati. And Jesus stood up to welcome him.
1: Wa adeduro lati ki kaabo.
0: He welcomed him to heaven standing.
1: Kaabo si orun ni adeduro.
0: When a master, if my master stand up to welcome me, that's a great thing.
1: Lati kini kaabo ari pe nkan nla ni.
0: And Jesus was standing.
1: Jesus adeduro.
0: To welcome him home.
1: Lati ki kaabo sile.
0: And the Bible say as they were killing him.
1: Bí wọ́n ṣe ń pa.
0: People were removing their cloth.
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0: 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And the person is praying for them.
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0: 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But he was surprised that this man was still praying for those who were killing.
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1: Mo lè pọn takọ.
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0: Rather when God did forgive them.
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0: 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That moved Paul.
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0: It turned him around.
1: Ó yí padà.
0: It made him a new man entirely.
1: Ó sọ ọ́dẹ̀ láti tún.
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0: 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Thank you very much.
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1: Ri pé o dojú bo
0: 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And he cried unto God.
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0: That is a sound of submission.
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0: 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That should be that person has submitted.
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1: Ní kí ni kí n ṣe?
0: And God started with him from that place.
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0: And what did he profit by that?
1: Kí ni wá ní eré rẹ̀?
0: They stoned him.
1: Wọ́n sọ lókúta.
0: They beat him.
1: Wọ́n nà.
0: He was imprisoned.
1: Àfi sínú túbú.
0: He died.
1: Ó kú.
0: But now.
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0: It's a highly honored name in Christianity.
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0: And he was able to say a crown of glory is waiting for me.
1: Wọ́n sọ yìí pé adé ògo ń dúró dè mí.
0: Dr. Luke. He was a medical doctor.
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0: When he knew that Jesus was coming.
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0: 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And he left it for good.
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1: Màmá ò lè wá nù rora.
0: Listen to Paul.
1: Kẹ́tí sí Paul.
0: In Romans chapter 7 verse 21, let somebody read it and read it aloud. Romans 7:21, what did he say? And a law that when I will do good, evil is present with me.
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0: 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We look at popular way.
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0: In some situation.
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0: 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The will of Christ will appear clear to us.
1: A rí pé ìfẹ́ Kristi á hàn sí wa.
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0: Something that we think is for the old.
1: Mo ta rò pé wà fún òun ó jẹ́ old school.
0: And we don't do them. We begin to follow our own way. But remember, the Bible said there is a way that seems right unto man, but the end is what? I pray we shall not take the way of death. In our vocation, what do we do? What do we study? Where do we work? How do we work? All these are decided between Eden and Gethsemane. In marriage, many young people follow Samson. To Eden. They think of whom to marry. When to marry. How to marry. Many follow Samson to Eden. Instead of staying in Gethsemane. In running our family. Let us hold on to Joshua 24:15. Let somebody read that verse. Joshua 24:15. Can even read it off head. Oh yeah. Joshua 24:15. And later there are breaking homes, juvenile delinquency, unhappy children, and so on. Let's look at 2 Corinthians chapter 6, verse 17. 2 Corinthians 6, 17. Can you read it? Thank you very much. The Lord said, come out from among them. Our social life, our recreational life, many of them compromises with the standard of the world. You watch the TV these days, it's always gambling. Gambling. They keep on teaching us how to gamble all the time. I pray that the Lord will uphold our children. The Lord will uphold our children. We have Christ blessing our work. Because we go in the spirit to Gethsemane when we take our decision. There are so many doctors now. They are in the mission hospital. In mission hospitals, like Baptist Hospital and so on.
1: Baptist Hospitals.
0: Methodist Hospital and
1: Methodist
0: so on.
1: Hospital.
0: These doctors are not as paid as doctors in other hospitals. But many of them are following the Gethsemane way. They stay there. By the time mission teachers went to Eden, that was when they decided that they wanted to be treated like the other teachers. Trouble started in our schools. Because they went to Eden, education started falling. Education started falling. As a young doctor, he's never ashamed of being a Christian. He claims, I am a Christian. And he feels that we never profit from alcoholic sale. So when he's buying shares, no matter how much alcoholic share is paying, he will never buy. And of all the shares I bought. And the ones some of us bought for me, I never buy any brewery share. I didn't buy a tobacco share. They may be making money. But by God's grace, I will not engage in encouraging what they are doing. In your own decisions, in time of conflict, where do you go? You go to Gethsemane? Or you go to Eden? You do the will of God? Or you do your own will? If you want to receive the blessing of God, settle for Gethsemane. Settle for the will of God. And I assure you, God never disappoints.
1: Ọlọ́run kì í já ni kulẹ̀.
0: He will not disappoint you.
1: Kò ní jẹ́ kulẹ̀.
0: You will not regret being a Christian.
1: Kò ní fẹ́ báwo ipò jẹ́ Christian.
0: You will not regret taking decision according to Gethsemane.
1: Ní ká báwo yìí pé o ṣe ìpinnu nípasẹ̀ ti Gethsemane.
0: Let's write all this take home down. We have some of them. Take home.
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0: Our daily decisions are either self-will or God's will.
1: Ojoojúmọ́ lè jẹ́ ìfẹ́ tara ẹni tàbí ti Ọlọ́run.
0: Our daily decisions are either self-will or God's will.
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0: Number two.
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0: Father, we come before your throne this afternoon. 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The heart of your children are open unto you. For decisions that may affect life, decisions that may affect other people, decisions that may affect faith, we pray, O God, give us help. We confess our helplessness. And we say, O God, Father, help us. Lord, help us. God, help us. 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Uphold us and stand by us. 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
1: This past week, as I've been preparing our study of Ephesians 1, verses 11 to 14, the Philadelphia papers and the radio and television news programs have been filled with talk about the possible move of our national franchise football team from Philadelphia to Phoenix, Arizona, wherever that is. What a story that's been. The story broke on Tuesday, and it has filled most of the papers and the airways ever since. On Friday, I was listening to the evening news, and one 30-minute news program gave the first 15 minutes to the Eagles story. Never mind what's happening in the rest of the world or Washington or anything. The important thing was the Philadelphia Eagles. And after having given 15 minutes to it, they even return to it again later on in the program. That's the kind of thing that fascinates the world. Well, the Apostle Paul was fascinated with a great news story. And as Paul writes about it, we understand that this was not just a news story, but it is the greatest news story there has ever been. It's a story that has to do with salvation, and the origins of that story go back before the creation of the world to the plan and the mind of God from all eternity. And they go forward as that plan unfolds throughout all of what we call history into distant eternity as well. This story has three parts. First part has to do with the electing counsels of God as for his own reasons and for causes known to him, though not to us, he has elected a certain number to salvation in Jesus Christ. The second movement has to do with the accomplishment of that salvation through the work of Jesus Christ, centered in redemption, whereby we have the forgiveness of sins and have a right relationship with God restored. And then the third movement, the third part of the story, the part that we are to study now from verses 11 through 14 of this first chapter, this third part has to do with what theologians call the application of that salvation to us personally by the work of the Holy Spirit. Left to ourselves, the salvation might be accomplished by Christ, but none of us would embrace it. And it's the work of the Holy Spirit to take that and apply it to us individually, one by one. This is what Paul writes about when he says, in him we were also chosen having been predestined according to the plan of him who works out everything in conformity with the purpose of his will, in order that we who were the first to hope in Christ might be for the praise of his glory. And you also were included in Christ when you heard the word of truth, the gospel of your salvation. Having believed, you were marked in him with a seal, the promised Holy Spirit, who is a deposit guaranteeing our inheritance until the redemption of those who are God's possession to the praise of his glory. Now, these are great verses. This entire section of Ephesians 1, beginning with verse 3 and going through verse 14, is a great paragraph. I've pointed out several times already that in the Greek that lies behind it, it's all one sentence in which the Apostle Paul pours together, it would seem, in great effusion, one great doctrine of the Christian faith upon another. This is a great statement of Christian theology. It has to do with the doctrines of God, the Trinity, Christ, redemption, the forgiveness of sins, the church, his body, and even with glorification and the summing up of all things in Christ, being made subjected to him at the end times, and other doctrines besides. And in the midst of all of that, the Apostle Paul has given us a magnificent biblical statement of the doctrine of the Holy Spirit. Most of what needs to be said about the Holy Spirit is said in just these four verses. And as we look at it, we find that not only are we given a biblical doctrine of the Holy Spirit, we are given it in such a way that we have a balance in these things, which is necessary, as you know, because this is one area of theology where many people tend to get things much out of balance. Now, let me look at some of these teachings. The first one is what theologians call the doctrine of the effectual call. That's to say, the work of the Holy Spirit by which those who are deaf to the offer of the gospel are given ears to hear, and who have eyes which are blind to the truth of the gospel in Scripture are given eyes to see. This is what the Lord Jesus Christ talked about when he said that the Holy Spirit, when he came, would lead people to understanding. And it's what Paul talks about here. When we read verse 11 first, we tend to think of it in the same categories as we think of verse 4, because one of the words is the same. Verse 11 says, in him we were also chosen. And in verse 4, for he chose us in him before the creation of the world. The first of those two verses is talking about election. So we read the second and we say, well, here is election again. Actually, I don't believe that's so. It's true that we have the same word, but the second place says, having been predestinated, we were chosen. In other words, it's talking about, if I could put it this way, the choice of the chosen. Here are those whom God in his wisdom has elected to save, but whom now by the Holy Spirit, in the context and web of history, he calls in a personal way to faith in Jesus Christ. This is absolutely essential, because left to ourselves, none of us would respond to the preaching of the gospel, no matter how winsomely it was presented or how wise it was expounded. I sometimes say, even if God had sent angels from heaven to announce to every man, woman, and child on the face of the earth, the Lord Jesus Christ came to die and be your Savior. That's the meaning of Christmas. He died on the cross. That's the meaning of Good Friday. He rose from the dead. That's the meaning of Easter, to be your Savior. Even if an angel from heaven would come and proclaim that to every man, woman, and child on the face of the earth, personally and in a winsome way, apart from the ministry of the Holy Spirit, no one would respond to that teaching. Instead, we would go our own way. And we would say, well, that's all very interesting, but we don't want that. That might be all right for somebody else, but that's not our thing. And so, in our blindness, we would perish. That's why the Lord Jesus Christ, when he was talking about the coming of the Holy Spirit, said that when he comes, he will convict the world of sin and of righteousness and judgment, of sin because they don't believe on me. He'll make clear that that is the worst of all sins, to hear the gospel and reject it. Of righteousness, because I go to the Father, and once Jesus was gone, how are we ever to tell what righteousness is? Certainly not by looking at one another. And of judgment, because the prince of this world is judged. The Holy Spirit does that work of convicting and drawing, and apart from it, not a single soul would be saved. The second aspect of the Holy Spirit's work that Paul mentions in these verses is the glorification of Christ, which we have in verse 12. It's a continuation of what he says in the previous verse. All this is done, says Paul, in order that we, who were the first to hope in Christ, might be for the praise of his glory. Now, Jesus himself talked about the work of the Holy Spirit in those terms. When Jesus was instructing his disciples in what we call the last discourses just before his crucifixion, resurrection and ascension to heaven, he talked about the coming of the Holy Spirit. And he said, when the Holy Spirit comes, he won't speak of himself, but he will take from that which is mine and give it unto you. He said, the Holy Spirit will glorify me. It's very important that we recognize this, because whenever the church has forgotten that the role of the Holy Spirit is to glorify Christ, and instead has focused upon the Holy Spirit himself, well, you have an inevitable introduction of division into the church. Because people then begin to think in terms of an experience, the experience of the Holy Spirit, or experiences of the Holy Spirit. And you find them asking questions like, well, have you had it? Have you had a second work of grace? Have you received a second baptism? Do you have evidence of this? All these things that we consider valuable happened in your life. Do you have the Holy Spirit? And the church is divided. But whenever the church has allowed the Holy Spirit to do his proper work, which is to point to Jesus Christ, and when it sees the various ministries of the Holy Spirit, of which there are many, the inspiration of the scriptures, the regeneration of the dead soul, the sanctification of the believer, and many, many other things, whatever the church sees, all of those things operating for the purpose for which the Holy Spirit does them, that is to glorify Christ, then the church is gathered together as one around Jesus. And so the church is not divided, but the church is united in him. We can gain a very practical lesson at this point, and the lesson would go like this. Whenever there is something that calls attention to the work of the Holy Spirit rather than calling attention to Jesus Christ, that is, whenever there is something that gets our mind off him, then we can identify that movement as being of another spirit, namely the spirit of Antichrist, whose job it is to detract from Christ. But whenever something points to Christ and glorifies him, then from whatever source that comes, we can identify that as being of the Holy Spirit, and we can rejoice in what's done. I want to say one other thing about this. I notice that when Paul writes about this work of the Holy Spirit in glorifying Christ, he says that it is through us, his words are literally, in order that we might be for the praise of his glory. You see, there are two errors that Christians fall into when they talk about the Holy Spirit. One is the error of being overly subjective.

here indicates that although it is the business of the Holy Spirit to glorify Jesus Christ, God works through the Holy Spirit through means, not independently of you and me. You see, when God calls men and women to faith, he does it through means, through the Scriptures and the work of the Holy Spirit and interpreting them to our hearts. And when God glorifies Jesus Christ, he does it through means, by the Holy Spirit, in the lives of individuals who are surrendered to him. So we ask the question, are you glorifying Jesus Christ in your life? If not, you have no part in the Holy Spirit, because it's the Holy Spirit's job to glorify Christ in those who are his followers. On the other hand, if you are, by God's grace, being able to glorify Christ in what you do and how you testify to him, then you can rejoice, because it's evidence of what God is doing in saving you and making you useful for him. The third function of the Holy Spirit that Paul mentions in these verses is to make one the body of Jesus Christ, or as Paul says it, one new man, one body. He talks about it in chapter 2 at great length, because it becomes a theme that he develops there where he's talking about the church. But it's also present here in a very interesting way. John Stott, in his commentary, thinks this is so significant that he outlines this portion of Ephesians 1 on that basis. He talks about this unity that exists, and then he talks about the scope of the unity, pointing out that it is meant to include both Jew and Gentile and all other people besides. Now, here's the parallelism. You have to understand verses 11 and 12 on the one side and verses 13 and 14 on the other as going like this. Paul writing, speaking of himself and Jewish believers, saying, "In him we were also chosen to the praise of his glory." I'm leaving out the middle portion, but that's the way that goes. We Jews were chosen to the praise of his glory. Now, verse 13, "And you also," writing to Gentile believers, the Greeks at Ephesus, "you also were included in Christ," what? "To the praise of his glory." You see what he's saying? Paul was very much aware of the divisions that existed in the world in his time. The great hostility that was there between Jew and Gentile. In chapter 2, he talks about it as a wall of partition, a wall of hostility that divided Jew and Gentile. And he could have said, as perhaps he does elsewhere in different language, a wall of hostility that divided Greek from Roman, rich from poor, the freedman from the one who was still a slave. All these divisions that existed in his day, and which in different categories, but nevertheless, real ones, are also true today. Paul was very aware of that. But Paul was saying, look, God, through the work of the Holy Spirit, is doing something new in the world. And what God is doing in the world is drawing men and women from this particular body of society and that body of society and those over here in this body of society who perhaps under normal circumstances would never speak to those over there and certainly dislike them. He's drawing them together into a new society around Jesus Christ. And he doesn't abolish those realities. The Jew is still a Jew and the Gentile is still a Gentile. The rich are still rich and so on. But in the mind of this new society of people, those things begin to fade away. And they begin to see themselves not primarily as Jew and Gentile, bond and free, rich, poor, Roman, Greek, male, female, but they begin to see themselves primarily as servants of Jesus Christ. And they're delighted to be drawn together with others who also profess his name. That's a great thing. That's a new thing in this world. The world in our day, as in Paul's day, is racked with divisions. But the Holy Spirit draws people together and blesses them around the cross of Christ. I feel sorry for churches that don't have an opportunity to reflect that kind of diversity. The church growth, people tell us that the best way to have your church grow is to have everybody alike, because people like to associate with people who are like them. I suppose that's true. I don't know. But I must say that is a sad kind of growth purchased at a very great price. What a privilege it is to work in a place where people from all walks of life and all kinds of backgrounds draw together, because there you have a testimony to what God, the Holy Spirit, is able to do in people whose lives are surrendered to him.

The fourth of these doctrines concerning the Holy Spirit that Paul talks about here has to do with the work of the Holy Spirit in using the Word of God and applying it in order to bring people to faith in Christ. Paul talks about that in verse 13. And you also were included in Christ when you heard the word of truth, which includes the gospel of your salvation. This conjunction of the Spirit's work and the written word of God was something that was discovered anew in a fresh way by the Protestant reformers. They were men who were very much aware of the Holy Spirit's work. They knew that nothing ever happens spiritually in the life of any man or woman apart from the work of the Holy Spirit. And the reason they knew this is because the Bible teaches it so clearly. Whenever they thought of the Holy Spirit, they thought of verses like John 3:8, the wind blows where it pleases. You hear its sound, but you can't tell where it comes from or where it goes. So is everyone who is born of the Spirit. Or 1 John 5:6, the Spirit testifies because the Spirit is the truth. Or 1 Corinthians 2:12 through 14, we have not received the Spirit of the world, but the Spirit who is from God, that we may understand what God has freely given us. This is what we speak, not in words taught us by human wisdom, but in words taught us by the Spirit, expressing spiritual truths in spiritual words. A man without the Spirit does not accept the things that come from the Spirit of God because they are foolishness to him, and he cannot understand them because they are spiritually discerned. The Protestant reformers knew those verses, and so they had a great concern to acknowledge the work of the Holy Spirit in salvation. But at the same time, the reformers were very much aware of the fact that what God does in the world, he does also by means of his written word, the Bible. And therefore they said that when the Holy Spirit speaks, the Holy Spirit never speaks apart from Scripture. Otherwise, well, you have an individual here that says, oh, I had a revelation. And another one over here says, oh, I had a revelation. And people are doing all kinds of diverse things. And there's no way of checking that. But the reformers said, and I believe said very wisely, that God speaks through Scripture. And so when we meet around the Scripture as the people of God, we examine that which we feel in our hearts to see if it's in conformity with the Word. And if it's in conformity with the Word and we find ourselves being drawn by that Word and formed by it and anxious to do what it says, then we say the Holy Spirit is at work powerfully in our midst. And that's what Paul says. You are included in Christ by means of the Holy Spirit, but it was as the Holy Spirit illuminated the word of the gospel to your heart. Apart from the revelation of God in nature, which by itself saves no one, God reveals himself in three ways. He reveals himself in history, centered primarily in the work of Jesus Christ. He reveals himself in writing, which is also centered in the work of Jesus Christ and explains what God has done in history. And he reveals himself by the work of the Holy Spirit, whereby what is written is illuminated to our understanding. And we find ourselves being drawn to it. Oh, it's a great thing when the Word is thus exalted and when the Holy Spirit works through it. I must say, as I prepare messages and study and do the work of preaching and teaching week by week, I am constantly amazed at how God honors his word. If you look at it from a human point of view, there is nothing more foolish. Paul actually used that word of himself, speaking of the foolishness of preaching. There is nothing more foolish than to think that you can change the lives of people simply by the kind of teaching that goes on in pulpits week by week. And I find myself saying, how is that possible? Why does it happen? And the answer is that God chooses to work that way by his word. Oh, there's lots of preaching that's ineffective. But even the most ineffectual preacher, humanly speaking, where he teaches the word of God, is blessed by God's Spirit. Because God delights to honor his word, and he leads many people to faith in that way, week by week by week. And then there's this fifth doctrine. It's what Paul talks about in verses 13 and 14. It's the sealing of our lives by the Holy Spirit. He says, having believed, you were marked in him with a seal, the promised Holy Spirit, who is a deposit guaranteeing our inheritance until the redemption of those who are God's possession. What does a seal do? Well, Charles Hodge, in his great exposition
of this book points out that a seal is used in three different ways. It's used to authenticate a document. It's used to identify something as a person's possession. And it's used to make something fast or secure. An illustration of the former would be the Great Seal of the United States that occurs on paper currency and authenticates it as real currency, or a seal that's in a passport, which authenticates it as a real passport. An example of the second would be perhaps a book plate, nameplate that you put in the flyleaf of a book. It identifies the book as belonging to you. An example of the third would be the seal that the Sanhedrin put upon the tomb of Jesus Christ, hoping to make it fast, lest the disciples come, as they thought, and steal the body away. It's interesting that in Scripture, each of these uses of a seal is applied in a symbolic way to what the Holy Spirit does in the life of an individual Christian. The Holy Spirit authenticates the Christian's experience as being genuine. That's why Paul in Romans talks about the Holy Spirit bearing witness with our spirit that we are the children of God. The Holy Spirit identifies us as being God's possession, is what Paul talks about here, using that very phrase, God's possession. And the Holy Spirit is also that which seals us in the sense of keeping us secure fast until the day of our final redemption. Paul uses the word deposit. It means a down payment. The word in Greek is arabone. It's a word which in contemporary Greek is used for an engagement ring, a token of what is yet to come. It's a deposit which is also part of the full price. And Paul says, look, the Holy Spirit is all of that to God's people. And when you begin to think about what God does in this great work of salvation, don't forget that he seals you in that way in order that you might know that you are his and that you're going to be kept fast until the day of the full redemption of your bodies. Well, we come to the end of the section, and the last words are these, to the praise of his glory. Isn't that interesting? Because that's the way in which Paul started. You go back to verse 3 and you find Paul saying, praise be to the God and Father of our Lord Jesus Christ. That's what he wants to do. He wants to praise God. And in this great long extended sentence, he gives all these points of theology, one after the other, to show why we ought to praise God, because ours is such a magnificent redemption. And when he gets to the end, he comes right back to where he was at the beginning. He says, all of this is to the praise of his glory. Or you can look at it in this way. As Paul traces our salvation, he goes back to the will of God. Where did our salvation have its origin? In us? No, certainly not in us. In the cross of Christ? Well, in a certain sense, yes, but not ultimately. Where did our salvation have its origin? In the mind of God, before the creation of the world and all eternity. That's where we find the origin of our salvation. And he goes on to say, where does our salvation have its end? You say, in the living of a holy life? No, not there. In the glorification of the church? No, not there. Rather, in the glorification of God, since all of this is to the praise of his glory. You see what he's saying? He says salvation begins in God and salvation ends in God. And therefore, let all praise be given to God. I don't know of any news story that's better than that, do you? And if not, I ask this question. What do you do with good news? You tell it to other people. Let's be faithful and tell others the good news that we've heard. Let us pray. Our Father, bless these words of Scripture to our hearts, these words which, in terms of language, because they're so condensed, are hard to fully understand. And yet in terms of the work of the Holy Spirit in bringing us to faith and keeping us in faith, are absolutely essential to knowing what you have done and what we must be and do. Our Father, grant that those who have experienced this salvation and who know of what you have been doing in all of history, that they might be empowered to tell it out boldly in the midst of this world that needs to hear it. And we pray for ourselves, make us witnesses to that great good news for Jesus' sake.

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0: Many of us have visited these gardens one after the other.
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0: 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And I will not go on the cross.
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0: When we are in one conflict or the other.
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0: 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And we decide to follow our own will.
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0: 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And we were all praying with him.
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0: They have started to talk of Emere,
1: Ajẹ,
0: witches, wizards. This and that. They were talking about different kinds of things.
1: He
0: said maybe the child before she was born she had entered into a covenant this and that.
1: They
0: said God did not tell me that.
1: He
0: said just whatever happened to this girl, accept.
1: Ṣùgbọ́n bá ti ṣẹlẹ̀ sẹ́mọ̀ obìnrin yìí ṣàgbà.
0: And he got the meaning of what I was saying.
1: Ohun tí mo sọ yìí ó yé.
0: Then he left me.
1: Ó fi mi sílẹ̀.
0: And traveled to another town.
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0: And when he came back, he said, yes, I've seen so-so evangelist.
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0: The evangelist told me that child will not die.
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0: And he has told me that that child will not die.
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0: 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They have brought her to trouble you, but we are tying her down.
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0: Say okay. May God hear our prayer.
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0: 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We were praying.
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0: 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And it be the Lord's will.
1: Pé.
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0: 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He felt that should be something that can be done.
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0: Look at what Jesus said. Open your Bible to John chapter 10.
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0: That's right. That's right. Thank you very much. That was Jesus doing the will of his father.
1: Jesus lo nse fe baba re ni bi bayi.
0: He had the power to say I don't want to go on the cross.
1: Ngora so wi pe o fe sori agbelefu.
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0: 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Because Jesus surrendered himself.
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0: Somebody who can read well, we read from 8 to 11. Four verses. Philippians 2, 8 to 11.
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0: Amen. 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
1: 11.
0: Amen. You see, the name above every other name. Because he surrendered to the will of God. He now become the name above every other name. You see, when a person followed the Garden of Eden. And does his own will. He will have immediate satisfaction.
1: A ní ìtẹ́lọ́rùn tó jẹ́
0: fún ìgbà díẹ̀. We will have immediate joy.
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0: 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He must execute them.
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0: 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He must not take among them.
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0: 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He took his own decision.
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0: 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You have a kingdom.
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0: 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Who am I?
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0: 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And I pray for you.
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0: 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That your kingdom will not be broken in Jesus' name.
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0: 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Your kingdom will not be broken.
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0: 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It will not be brought down.
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0: 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It will not be destroyed. In the name of Jesus.
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0: 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And when he see.
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0: He saw Jesus.
1: Orí Jésù.
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1: Jésù dìde dúró.
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0: 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That is a great honor.
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0: 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He taken the decision, he offered his life.
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0: 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And Jesus stood up to welcome him.
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1: a great thing. 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
1: Jesus dey duro.
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0: And the Bible says as they were killing him.
1: Bí ni wọ́n ṣe ń pa á?
0: People were removing their cloth.
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1: Bọ́n ṣe máa pa.
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0: 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And the person is praying.
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0: 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But he was surprised that this man was he praying for those who were killing.
1: Ó yà ẹnu wípé ènìyàn gbàdá kan tẹ́ kó wọ́n pa lọ.
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0: 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Do not hold this sin unto them.
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0: 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And that moved Paul.
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1: Ó yí padà.
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0: 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Thank you very much.
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0: And God started with him from that place.
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0: And what did he profit by that?
1: Kí ni wá ní eré rẹ̀?
0: They stoned him.
1: Wọ́n sọ olókùúta.
0: They beat him.
1: Wọ́n nà.
0: He was imprisoned.
1: Àfi sínú túbú.
0: He died.
1: Ó kú.
0: But now.
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0: 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He was a medical doctor.
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0: Man can move from self-will to God will.